0: I'm Kelly Bennett for SuperTalk Mississippi News. The Senate Agriculture Committee has released its draft of a new five-year farm bill. But Mike McCormick, the president of the Mississippi Farm Bureau Federation, says the legislation still has a long way to go.
1: Boy, it's going to be tough. We got a lot of what we needed in the Big Beautiful Bill, and now we have the Democrats are complaining about the SNAP cuts, and they're not really supportive of moving a farm bill forward. So we got to get 60 votes in the Senate. And there's going to have to be some trade-offs to get that 60-vote margin, and we'll just see what we can do.
0: The Senate Ag Committee still needs to hold a markup before the legislation can move to the Senate floor. For more Mississippi news, follow us on Facebook, X, or online at supertalk.fm.
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0: The suspect, who was arrested after a fatal shooting in Cleveland on Sunday, has been denied bond. A 12-year-old girl was killed in the shooting near Shopping City on South Street, and two others were injured. Investigators say shots were fired after a verbal argument between two men that escalated into a fistfight and then gunfire. The little girl died at the scene. 28-year-old Tia Jean Butler was arrested and charged with aggravated assault and discharging a firearm within city limits. The judge who denied his bond said Butler was a flight risk and a continuing danger to the community. 30-year-old Ricky Williams, who was also shot during the incident, will be charged with murder, aggravated assault, and discharging a firearm within city limits. He'll be extradited on those charges when he's released from a hospital in Memphis.
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22: The bottom line of my thing is really is that my job in the live music world is just those people that come is to have the best time they possibly can.
23: Now, you know what? I don't think I have ever talked about Mick Jagger on this talk show ever in the last 30 years. But I wanted to today because this week Jagger did an interview, and it was a rather extensive interview. And I thought part of the most important part of it, part of the most interesting part about it, is that Mick Jagger says when his fans come to pay for a show, they are there for a show, for music, not for a political lecture. Should more entertainers be following his lead instead of trying to turn concerts into campaign rallies? Welcome to the Lars Larson Show. Let me get into that in just a moment. But first, glad to have you with me. If you want to join what we call the best conversation in talk journalism, it's here every day at 866-HEY-LARS. That's 866-439-5277. Send your emails to talk@larslarson.com. And if you're a naysayer, boy, for 30 years, every single naysayer has gone to the head of the line. We're glad to have naysayers who call in to disagree with something I've said or something a guest has said on this show. We have maintained a standard that naysayers go to the head of the line at 866-439-5277. You can also vote in our poll on X. Should the government ban new drive-through restaurants to curb traffic? Now, here I'm talking about cities and states, but in particular, in the Los Angeles area, there is a city called Culver City, and they are considering banning, altogether banning, any new drive-through restaurants. Now, the last time that Culver City had a new drive-through restaurant was about 30 years ago, 1997. The city has now adopted a 45-day moratorium on new drive-through permits, and why? Because In-N-Out Burger, and I will confess to having had an In-N-Out Burger from time to time. I think they make a very good cheeseburger, hamburger. They're a great restaurant, but they are mostly a drive-through restaurant. And somebody suggested to me when I mentioned to them that Culver City wanted to ban drive-through restaurants, they said, oh, that's because drive-through restaurants, for the most part, cater to a less affluent crowd of diners than those who would come in and sit down at a white tablecloth restaurant. And they also, perhaps, cater to a higher percentage of minority people, and maybe that's why Culver City is considering a ban. What they are saying is the reason they want to have a ban on new drive-through restaurants, they say it causes traffic congestion. Well, if you have cars driving down the street and cars drive off the street onto private property and then sit in line for a half an hour or whatever it takes to get through an In-N-Out Burger line, how does that cause traffic congestion? If you had cars that drove down the street and then had to look for a parking spot to be able to go into a sit-down restaurant, wouldn't that be more traffic congestion? They also say it affects air quality. And I have a feeling this is part of Los Angeles's approach to pollution. They've said, we don't want people in cars at all. We want walking distance cities. Well, as you know, we've got a country that is based on automobiles. We have a country where 95% of the population, and that's a real number, even when you count big cities like Los Angeles, like Chicago, like New York, like Philadelphia, 95% of the population does not commute on transit. They commute in private automobiles. That's the actual number. So, do they want to get rid of it? Yes. Do they want people out of cars altogether? I think so, too. And I think that a lot of liberal cities are going to find this very attractive. They hate automobiles, even though, for the most part, they're elected officials. You know, the elites in places like San Francisco or places like Los Angeles, they all commute in big, fat SUVs that don't get the best gas mileage in the world. But their attitude is the elites are allowed to commute one way. The commoners have to get around a different way, and we don't care if it's inconvenient. Now, let me get back to Mick Jagger. So, of the Rolling Stones. He says, my job in the live music world is for those people to come and have the best time. Now, I share his point of view that there are too many celebrities out there, people in Hollywood, people in sports, people in music, people in any kind of pop culture, who've decided everybody else has to hear their point of view. Bruce Springsteen is probably the most notorious person for sounding off on this. And last week, Dwayne Johnson, for example, said, I'm going to keep quiet on politics. I'm going to focus on what I do on the screen. And the actor, Stand By Me actor Will Wheaton, he said, Dwayne Johnson is a coward. Why? Because he knows that he's a good actor. He knows people like to go to his movies, but he does not want to go out and to lecture people about politics the way that Springsteen does. And in fact, Mick Jagger, the most political thing he's done lately is he talked a bit about Elon Musk, and he called him the mad mogul Elon Musk. Listen to that soundbite.
22: Because of him, they were able to get those astronauts back, you know, that were stuck because he provided the transportation, because NASA couldn't provide the transportation. So that line, the line of the song is about when I was a kid, I used to want to go to Mars and everything. And then I said, who would you trust to get you into space? Would you trust Boeing, or was it NASA, or was it mad mogul Mr. Musk? So it's really a sidewinding compliment, because he was the one that I remembered was able to do that when the others couldn't.
23: Now, I thought the most important thing he said is that, as somebody put it once on the cover of a book, just shut up and sing, that people who entertain, whether they play sports, whether they play music, whether they play in movies as actors, the fact is the audience is there to watch you do that thing, not necessarily to hear your point of view on politics. And Jagger made one simple comment about that.
1: I want to dig a little deeper on that question.
22: Yeah.
1: So you're talking about what your job is in those events, is to make people have a good time, they want to leave the concert feeling like it was worth it and they could forget their troubles.
22: And you don't want to lecture them.
1: You don't want to lecture them.
23: Yeah. And that's it. I wish more celebrities had this point of view to say, it's not my job to lecture you on politics. You came for a great show. You came for great music. You came for a movie. You came for a sporting event. Could you please leave the politics to somebody else and simply do what you do best? That's why everybody showed up here. Hey, do you really want another summer like last summer, where you barely slept because you were too hot all day long or all night long? People blame the summertime heat for their bad sleep, when really it might be their mattress trapping the heat. And if you already sleep too hot like I do, summer only makes it worse. 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
1: Hey, welcome back to the Lars Larson Show. It's a pleasure to be with you. I'm glad to get to your phone calls and emails in a moment at 866-439-5277. Send your emails to talk@larslarson.com. Well, steel workers, represented by labor unions, backed Donald Trump in record numbers. And then they watched their union pour millions of dollars into the opposition. Should your union dues go toward funding politicians that you actually voted against? Tom Jones joins me now, president of the American Accountability Foundation. Mr. Jones, welcome back.
2: Hey, thanks for having me on.
1: I would think that the steelworkers union members would be very angry that millions of dollars of their dues are going to politicians they didn't vote for. What are you finding, and what can we do to fix this?
2: Yeah, I think, look, your show is kind of the first step in doing this, because I think what the problem is they expect their leadership, and I think rightly so, to reflect the membership in the union. And look, this isn't just a steelworkers problem. It's a problem across all industrial unions. But I think they believe that, hey, the guys in D.C. that are, you know, in the headquarters of the United Steelworkers or United Auto Workers or, you know, the Brotherhood of the Maintenance of the Way employees, those guys are like us. And unfortunately, what our research shows is when it comes to the values that are important to members of labor unions, the folks that they're electing to their leadership are dyed-in-the-wool left-wing activists, and the people that the leadership of the union pledges their fealty to isn't the men and women in the steel mills of America. It's the men and women in the halls of Congress in the Democrat Party who they just shovel money to reelect, to really to push an agenda that's out of step with average union employees.
1: You know, it's funny because, Mr. Jones, when I talk to union members who call the show and occasionally guests or union members, I'll ask them, why don't you do something about this? And they say, what do you want me to do about it? And I say, well, you're a member of a union. The union is the group of workers that it represents. Sure, you've hired, you know, a president of your union. You've hired negotiators. You've hired lawyers in all likelihood. But you folks are the union. And if you voted and said, no, we're not going to elect people to the board of directors of, say, USW, United Steelworkers, we're not going to elect members who are going to spend our money on people that we don't want elected to office. Except it's as though I hear back from the union members, they feel powerless to actually tell their union what to do, even though the union, the only reason for the union to exist is to represent the workers, isn't it?
2: Yeah, 100%. And look, I think part of the problem with this is structural. The, you know, the kind of the hierarchy, whether it's stewards or, you know, local union leadership and then up to the national, it's a pipeline of folks who tow the headquarters line in Washington and not a pipeline of men and women who want a union that reflects their values. And look, I think the leadership of these industrial unions knows that, so they put people in place, they sprinkle the benefits of union leadership to them, and they ensure that there's just not a groundswell of people who are able to say, no, we need a change here, we want a different agenda. So I'm sympathetic to their plight. Like, it's challenging to run a local. You need the support of national leadership and regional leadership. So I get it. Like, it's hard to take back their union. But if they don't, they're going to get a union, and they continue to get a union that is more aligned with the AOCs of the world than they are aligned with, you know, the men and women who go home exhausted from a hard day's work building our country. You're 100% right. You got to take back your union, or you're going to get the same thing that they get all the time. So, again, your effort here to educate folks to say, look, you know, we want our union back. We don't want it wasted on left-wing advocacy. We don't want it wasted on junkets, which is the other problem here. Like, there is a lot of waste in the industrial unions that doesn't go towards representation. It starts on the ground saying, look, the status quo is not acceptable.
1: I guess the thing that's always stood out to me, Tom, Thomas Jones is the man who's with me, president of the American Accountability Foundation, is the numbers. Because when I look at, say, the teachers' unions, the non-industrial unions, but representing the, you know, teachers in America, they spend about 20% of the union dues on actually representing the members, negotiating grievances, representation, things like that. And the other 80% or so goes to politics. And it'd be one thing if they said, well, we're supporting the politicians who are supporting the policies of the causes that actually do the best for our members. But I got to believe that the members know maybe better than the leadership does that when you put AOC in office, you put Ilhan Omar and Rashida Tlaib and the rest of these jokers in Congress, they're not going to be looking out for the best interests of people down in the trenches doing the actual work. They're actually arguing for the other side. And in fact, in the steel industry, it's a hard, dirty job to do that job. And then you say, oh, and our friends, the Democrats, have decided to shuffle a bunch of your tax money off to people who get money for doing nothing whatsoever, or even get money through fraud. I would think that would make most of those union members very, very angry.
2: Like, it is a leadership within these unions that advocates against the interests of their members. I think, like, you take the steel workers, for example, like, this is literally a carbon-based industry. These are people, you're working in steel, it's literally carbon. You know, they advocate for these people, and what the agenda that they get from the people they support in Washington is an agenda, you know, that is hostile to Ohio, it's hostile to West Virginia, it's hostile to Kentucky. And it's just, it's frankly appalling. And look, like, the number, like I said, the numbers aren't even close. You know, when you look at the breakdown, the best industrial unions are giving 92% of their donations to Democrats. Like, that's not a, hey, you know, it was, we gave 60% to the D's and 40% to the R's because, you know, it was, you know, they asked nicely or some nonsense like that. Like, this is not even close. And unfortunately, what it creates is a stalwart ally in the Democrat movement that, you know, provides a bridge to communities that should be, you know, solidly in support of the president, and then goes and knocks the doors for Democrats who, at the end of the day, are, you know, supporting initiatives that are hostile to whether it's steel workers or auto workers or.
1: You're right. That is Tom Jones. Tom is president of the American Accountability Foundation. Love to hear from the union workers on that. Do you like your dues being spent on the Democrats? Thousands of places on the internet have a file with your name on it. And that used to be true of me, but I took care of the problem, and I'm going to tell you how. What do they have? Your home address, your cell phone number, your email address, and there's more. 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
22: Maybe he was born with his witty humor. Some people bring joy wherever they go, some whenever they go. Or as a Frontier newspaper reporter, there's nothing to be learned from the second kick of a mule. 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Never argue with a fool. Onlookers may not be able to tell the difference. Wherever he went, Mark Twain found humor all around. 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
1: Welcome back to the Lars Larson Show. It's a pleasure to be with you. America's AI giants say that China is quietly stealing the technology that's keeping us ahead. If they can swipe our AI, what happens to our national security? I thought I'd put that first to Kyler Schmitz, who's the vice president of Patmos Tech. Kyler, welcome to the program.
2: Lars, great to be here, and thank you for having me. Without a doubt, this is one of the biggest issues, if not the biggest issue, facing technology today, given the impact that these technologies have on society and America's economy, national defense, all of the above. So these concerns levied by Anthropic and OpenAI about Chinese involvement in stealing intellectual property and closing this gap, it's a concern not just for those of us in the industry, but really for everyone that is in the United States working and carrying out their livelihood.
1: I mean, based on China's past behavior over the last, say, 30 years, is there any doubt at all in your mind that they are ripping off the most advanced things that America comes up with?
2: Well, as you mentioned, there is a pattern here that predates these large language models, and so it's certainly not a new behavior. The evidence and the data that's been levied by Anthropic and OpenAI is pretty clear in the number of Chinese accounts that are being opened, and essentially what they're doing is they're using these accounts that they start with OpenAI, that they start with Anthropic, and they're using those to train their very own open source models. So it's a different type of IP theft, if you want to call it that, but it's very effective, and that's something we all need to be paying attention to. There's a lot of things we can do to prevent it, but it's certainly closing the gap.
1: Well, Kyler, if I call you Kyler, what can we effectively do to stop the ripoff? I know it's not like the old style Chinese ripoff where they would start to order chips from a company. I think it was a windmill chip that they were buying from America. And then one day they call up the company in the United States and say, hey, we don't need the chips anymore. We're making our own. And the company thought, well, how did that happen? Well, even though they had, they had securitized their software, they'd kept it, out of reach. It was password protected and everything else. The Chinese just stole the technology and basically destroyed the company in America that was making the chips for China. So if you sell to China, count on them taking the stuff. This is, as you said, a different kind of ripoff, but a ripoff all the same. Is there any effective way to stop it?
2: There's a couple different things I think that we can do to protect the American lead in these technologies, and it's kind of a multi-front thing that we need to be focusing on. The first is when it comes to the infrastructure used to train these models. The Chinese state has the luxury, I guess you could call it, of not having public discourse or dissent when it comes to the development of AI infrastructure, whereas here in the States, even though some of these concerns are really warranted, we want to have conversations about the ethical development of data centers and AI infrastructure. That is a headwind for us. That's a friction point that slows our progress in that. And the company I work for, we really put an emphasis on developing these with communities as opposed to over them. The second piece, though, is, kind of stating the obvious, every one of these companies does have a responsibility to safeguard their technology, but history shows that's really not enough. This is a state-to-state level in engagement, if you will. This is something where I do think that when we look at international trade and the involvement of the U.S. government, there's active conversations happening in Congress to try to handle this on a state-to-state basis. But it's going to be a combination of those three things, the State Department and other areas of the government assisting U.S. businesses protecting their IP in new and creative ways, and then continuing to invest in infrastructure, which directly enables us to maintain this competitive advantage. But the fourth thing that folks don't often talk about is the development of a open source American ecosystem for large language models. The Chinese are using this to undercut prices when it comes to these frontier models provided by leading providers. But, we really haven't seen a lot of progress in the open source markets in the American economy. And I do think that's a gap that will probably be filled in the near future, but something that does allow us to differentiate and maintain a different type of advantage.
1: Well, and if they go open source, so I still have people today telling me they like Linux a whole lot better than other kinds of platforms because it is open source. But that would perhaps compete effectively against what the Chinese are doing.
2: Certainly on price. And what the Chinese are doing today is they're copying American innovation, as we've mentioned, and then they're offering it at a exceedingly, you know, a discount that undercuts the price point of these frontier models. They're getting more users. And then the more users that they have, they're able to do more reinforcement learning, retrain these models, make them more effective, which even it exacerbates the issue at hand. So an open source ecosystem in the American economy where we can directly compete on that vector, on that dynamic of how these models are emerging, I think is really important. And it also opens up surface area for things that really matter, like national defense, where we do want to have some proprietary, non-public capabilities. That's a different equation. But you know, proprietary models just are not as agile as open source models, and they don't do the same thing. So I think we need to round out that ecosystem here.
1: Well, and let me ask you this. I'm talking to Kyler Schmitz, who's vice president of Patmos. Should we be as open to Chinese national students coming in to our universities, getting a degree, but at the same time soaking up an awful lot of information about the way that things are being done, and then they're perfectly free to go right back to China? And when I check the numbers, about 90% of those Chinese graduates don't stay here. They go back to China, and they take all that expertise and everything else back to their home country. Is that something we should clamp down on?
2: I think policymakers definitely need to pay attention to that, and that would certainly be a worthwhile conversation at a federal level.

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1: Have that conversation and discuss, you know, what elements of these technologies do we consider to be essential and national and to the United States that we don't want to cede readily.
2: Well, and let me ask you this. Is it possible that China has said, hey, this stuff could be destructive depending on how it's developed? Let's let the United States develop it. And if it's destructive, it'll be destructive there instead of destructive here.
1: I think, you know, it's an interesting take. The destructive that we can really look at is just the disparity between how many dollars are being spent on this here in the States versus in China. And because we are on that bleeding edge of innovation and these firms and researchers are progressing these frontier models with true innovation, that's a much more costly effort than a fast follow or a copycat play. And so the destruction that I see happening in current state status quo is that we are spending American dollars on American innovation and the Chinese are getting a discount.
2: Unbelievable. That is Kyler Schmitz. He is the vice president at Patmos Tech. Back in a moment. 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A dollar, as you know, does not buy what it did 10 years ago. And that's something that every American family has experienced. 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
6: Hey, welcome back to the Lars Larson Show. Well, ICE, Immigrations and Customs Enforcement, is pulling back on one of the most effective immigration tactics after two deadly shootings in the last week and several deadly shootings over the last year or so. Is that going to make it harder to deport illegal aliens? I think the easy answer to that is going to be yes, sadly, and that's not a good thing. Welcome back to the program. If you want to join the best conversation in talk journalism, it's here every day. If you want to join in, it's 866 Hey Lars. Oh, and by the way, you can vote in our poll on X. The question that we put up every single day comes from the news of the day. Should the government ban new drive-through restaurants to curb traffic and pollution? The explanation is that Culver City, one of the small towns that's located in the Los Angeles area, is considering an outright ban on any new drive-through restaurants. Now, fact is, that city has not had a new drive-through restaurant since 1997, 29 years ago. The city has now adopted a 45-day moratorium on new drive-through permits because apparently they don't want an In-N-Out Burger to locate in Culver City. And the explanation they're giving is that they're concerned about traffic congestion, they're concerned about air quality, and here's the key part, I think, for Culver City, they're concerned about what the establishments were due for the character of the area. Is that kind of an elite way of saying, well, it's just these low-rent commoners that like to go to drive-thrus, whether it's In-N-Out Burger, whether it's McDonald's or Burger King or whatever, and we don't want them in our city? Well, the fact is, an awful lot of cities on the West Coast have decided they don't want business. They don't want corporations. And guess what? Those businesses and corporations, for the most part, are moving away. In fact, In-N-Out Burger found its home in California years, decades ago. And now they've moved their corporate headquarters to Tennessee. And why? Because the state of California has become unfriendly to business, just as the state of Oregon has become unfriendly to business, and just as Seattle and the state of Washington have become unfriendly to business. I don't think that works out well in the long term. In any case, the question is, should the government ban new drive-through restaurants to curb traffic, cut pollution, and, of course, keep the character of Culver City? I would say no to that. You can vote on the X poll any way you like. You'll find it at Lars Larson Show on X. You'll also find it on our website at LarsLarson.com. Now, let me get back to ICE. So, as you know, in Biddeford, Maine, not Biddleford, I actually mistakenly yesterday called it Biddleford, but it's actually Biddeford, Maine, there was a shooting. A man who was not being sought by ICE, but ICE agents wanted to stop his car, and they wanted to talk to him. He's apparently an immigrant to the United States. He is apparently here legally, but for some reason, he tried to drive his car over one of the ICE agents, and the ICE agent fired in self-defense. The man ended up dead. And most of the focus of the legacy media has been, but he was here in America legally. Yes, he was. He wasn't shot for being here legally or illegally. He was shot because he tried to run over a cop. But there was a witness, an eyewitness, who was quoted by the Portland Press Herald. That's Portland, Maine. Take a listen to what the witness said, because he was right there in the intersection when the shooting happened.
7: As I was approaching, you could see flashing blue lights. And then as I got closer, they were unmarked. So I assumed they were ICE. And then you could see them with their green vests and stuff. And it said police, ICE. And so as I actually was going through the intersection, I heard yelling. So I know I'm supposed to be paying attention, but I heard yelling off to my... So I looked, and I was watching, and the ICE agent was yelling and drew his weapon, and he kept yelling and yelling and warning the person driving, which is when the car was put into drive and was trying to hit the ICE officer. And he fired, I would say, probably four shots at him.
6: Now, that's the eyewitness to what actually happened yesterday in Biddeford, Maine. And why is that significant? That man was shot because he tried to drive over an ICE agent. The same kind of thing happened in Houston, Texas, last week when an ICE agent was forced in self-defense to shoot at a man, and that man died as well. And then, of course, there was the infamous Renee Good, who was shot in Minneapolis. She was shot because she, too, tried to drive her car over an ICE agent. In fact, the ICE agent was standing near the front quarter on the driver's side of her car, and if the street had not been coated with ice, if her tires had actually dug into the pavement, that ICE agent might well be either badly hurt or dead. And that ICE agent had to fire again. And then there was another gentleman who also lost his life because of what he did. He was an American, just like Renee Good was an American. Then I find this a little strange, but maybe the Trump administration has decided this is the better way to handle it. The Trump administration, as of today, has now ordered ICE to stop most, not all, but most vehicle stops while carrying out operations around the country. Now, the order came after ICE officers killed two people in the last week in Houston and the coastal city of Biddeford, Maine. Now, as far as I'm concerned, I think they should not be telling the bad guys, in this case, illegal aliens, if you run, we're not going to try to stop you. If you threaten our lives, we're not going to shoot at you. I think that's the wrong kind of message. Well, let's go to Norris, who's an A's here. Hey, Norris, welcome to the program. What's on your mind?
8: Lars, do you have a college education at all?
6: A year and a half? Sure, why? Why does that matter?
8: Washington, how can anyone with any sense, with any intelligence at all, continue to support the policies of this pedophile named Donald Trump who's stealing every...
6: Drop it. Drop the call and drop the line. You know, when you drop into language like that, Norris, I was actually interested in hearing what you had to say. But the minute you drop into language like that, I can't do that. The FCC doesn't let me do that, so don't be a knucklehead. I actually wanted to hear what you had to say. Now, how can I defend Donald Trump? Number one, you call him a pedophile. I know for a fact Donald Trump has never been accused of any kind of pedophile crime. That's number one. Number two, nor is there any evidence that Donald Trump has ever engaged in any kind of pedophile activity. Did he know Jeffrey Epstein? Yeah, him and a few thousand other people. But has Donald Trump been a pedophile? No evidence of it whatsoever, which kind of guts your main argument. If you're going to make an argument about somebody being a bad guy, accuse them of something that there's actually evidence of, Norris, and keep your dirty language to yourself. You're listening to the Lars Larson Show. 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
16: Fox News, I'm John Saucier. The United States and Iran continuing to exchange blows as the White House reinstates a naval blockade on the Strait of Hormuz. The president interviewed on Fox News. Mr. Trump, do you think Iran is going to be willing to make a deal?
17: I think they have no choice.
18: Why haven't they yet?
17: I think if I didn't do the way I'm doing, they would never make a deal. They would have never made a deal with Obama. That deal was the worst deal. What they did sign was a worthless piece of paper.
16: He was speaking there with Fox's Trey Yinks. U.S. Immigration and Customs Enforcement says they'll put a pause on all non-urgent traffic stops after two fatal shootings involving ICE agents. White House Border Czar Tom Homan on Fox.
19: We'll let this play out where it is, but I think ICE is going to continue doing record arrests, record removals. And this is, I wouldn't even call it bumping the road. I mean, this is going to be a short-term review.
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20: 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I'm Caleb Saylor.
15: State lawmakers in Mississippi will return to the Capitol on Wednesday for a special session over youth court laws. Governor Tate Reeves announced the special session on Tuesday, citing a major confidentiality statute that had expired earlier this month.
20: These are statutes like confidentiality of records and and disclosure of items and my kids, the statewide computer system. Those are all having access that we don't have anymore. And so then you get into a constitutional thing where the courts are actually running it, and that's a separation of powers issue.
15: That was State Senator Bryce Wiggins. You can find out more at supertalk.fm. 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
22: War Secretary Pete Hegseth recently visited the Defense Intelligence Agency in Washington, D.C. to thank the personnel there for their role in keeping America safe. A video posted to social media detailed some of the thoughts he shared.
23: Success on the battlefield doesn't start when the first shot is fired. It begins right here with what you do and your dominance in your realm.
22: Hegseth added that the agency's influence extends well beyond the battlefield.
23: The intelligence that you gather and the analysis you produce dictate the decisions made by policymakers in Washington and commanders in the field.
22: He also asked the staff to remain aggressive.
23: If you push the boundaries of what is possible to secure our nation, you will have the full support of the Department of War.
22: The agency was created by former Defense Secretary Robert McNamara in 1961 when he merged the separate intelligence efforts of the Army, Navy, and Air Force. Kevin Uretsky, Fox News.
15: SEC Media Days are a week away, and we now know who will be representing Ole Miss and Mississippi State during the annual extravaganza. Ole Miss will be headlined by none other than star quarterback Trinidad Chambliss.
24: My role increased for sure, you know, just trying to establish myself, you know, to be vocal. I'm not more of a vocal guy for real, but, you know, I got to get outside of my comfort zone a little bit, be vocal, lead by example, be the best person and player that I can be for this team.
15: He will be joined by Kewan Lacy and Will Eccles. For Mississippi State, promising quarterback Kamario Taylor will get to address reporters.
25: I've been sitting, waiting patiently, grinding, just working in. I mean, working day in, day out, so you know what I'm saying. Like, I knew that God gave me, like, this ability to go showcase, like, things that he allowed me to do.
15: He will be accompanied by Anthony Evans III and Kelly Jones. You can find out more by heading on over to supertalk.fm. I'm Caleb Saylor.
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9: Welcome back to the Lars Larson Show. I got to tell you something. Should an illegally appointed special prosecutor at the federal level have been reading the private text messages of members of the United States Congress? Now, the short answer to that right away is no. But consider what this represents. I think it's a major league scandal. More than 40 members of Congress had their text messages viewed by former special counsel Jack Smith and his team amid a probe into President Donald Trump. And Republicans are saying that ran roughshod over the Constitution. New York Post has the best version of this story, and I would imagine most of the legacy media is going to ignore it altogether, because consider what that means. I mean, even if these people were not members of the United States Congress, no police agency, no prosecutor is allowed to access your private information without probable cause to believe that you have committed a crime. Now, how do I know that? Because of our God-given constitutional rights, protected at least in theory by the Bill of Rights. And what is Jack Smith? Jack Smith was an illegally appointed special counsel. And in fact, there were so many ways in which his appointment to go out and try to weaponize the Department of Justice and then use it against Donald Trump and anybody who showed support for Donald Trump was an absolute scandal. But now we've found out as of today, the Department of Justice has released records to Senate Judiciary Committee Chair Chuck Grassley, Republican of Iowa. They did that on Tuesday, today, revealing the special counsel's office had accessed communication between Trump White House personnel and 44 lawmakers. And by the way, those members of Congress were not just Republicans. There were Democrats in there as well. Consider Adam Smith is one of those Democrats. We've talked to him before. He's not the most liberal of the Democrat Party. He is, in fact, a more, I guess, more conservative member of the Democrat Party. But Smith's team directly obtained 54 Excel spreadsheet files with text messages from White House phones. They were then placed in a shared drive. And the Assistant Attorney General, Patrick Davis, he told Senator Grassley in a letter that Smith's team bypassed what was known as the filter team and directly accessed those text messages. The FBI then identified the people whose phone numbers were sending or receiving those text messages. So, if you thought it was bad when the Russia scandal went down, if you thought it was bad that the Obama White House knew that the Russia hoax was a hoax at the time it was being done by Hillary Clinton's campaign, imagine when you have agencies of the federal government that are spying on members of Congress. If this doesn't blow up into something very, very major, I will be very, very surprised. Anyway, welcome to a Tuesday. Glad to have you on board. If you want to join what we call the best conversation in talk journalism, it's here every day at 866-HEY-LARS. That's 866-439-5277. If you're a naysayer, we always put naysayers right to the head of the line at 866-439-5277. You can send emails to talk@LarsLarson.com. And our poll on X, because we come up, my producers and I come up with a poll question every day. It's written out of the news of the day. We try to keep it fresh. A California city is now considering a ban on all new drive-through restaurants because they say traffic congestion, air quality, and then, of course, the catch-all because of what having a drive-through in your city would mean for the area's character. The place in question is a Los Angeles suburb known as Culver City. They haven't had a new drive-through restaurant since 1997, and now In-N-Out Burger, which is a burger joint. I like to buy an In-N-Out Burger now and then. They're a great company. They used to be a California company. They moved the headquarters to Tennessee because California and Los Angeles and San Francisco in particular have become antithetical to business. So what did Culver City do? They said, we don't want new drive-through restaurants. They've adopted a temporary 45-day moratorium on any new permits, even though, as I said, their last drive-through restaurant installed was in 1997, 29 years ago. And now they are considering making that ban permanent. They say they have concerns about health, about safety, about increased people in the area, and the proximity to a park and an elementary school. It's a problem to have a burger joint near a park or an elementary school. Do you think most citizens would actually agree with that? So, should the government be banning new drive-through restaurants in any city in America? My answer to that would be no. Now, you can vote any way you like in the question. You'll find it at Lars Larson Show on X. You'll also find it on my website at LarsLarson.com and brought to you by AMAC, the Association of Mature American Citizens. AMAC has the conservative values I believe in. I join, and you should too. Just go to amac.us or call 888-262-2006. AMAC's better. Better for you and better for America. Yesterday's poll question, should the women's soccer team pocket half of the winnings from the men's World Cup payout? Under their contract, they get half. And then the men get half of what other women's team, which has been very, very popular in recent years. I don't think you should operate that way. I think what should happen, if a team wins a prize, the team keeps the prize. You don't try to go for some kind of gender equity by splitting the prize in half. Glad to be with you, and always glad to take your calls at 866-HEY-LARS. The FBI last week fired two of its analysts after they expressed concerns that the investigation of the 2020 election results in Fulton County, Georgia, was thin on evidence and appeared to be politically motivated. The firings follow the FBI's efforts to review thousands of records obtained earlier this year after they executed a search warrant and then they seized all the physical ballots from 2020 as well as the computer tapes from the vote tabulating machines, ballot images, and voter rolls. That 2020 election, it was a fraud all day long and twice on Sunday. I'm glad to see it being investigated. A shout-out to our friends in Torrington, Connecticut, where they catch great talk radio every day on WSNG. That's AM 610. You can find the Lars Larson Show there Monday through Friday. President Trump has now formally notified Congress that hostilities with Iran have resumed, in case you weren't paying attention. Following the collapse of the interim peace deal, the U.S. military has now hit more than 300 targets. CENTCOM has reimposed a naval blockade on Iranian shipping. And I think the Iranian mad mullahs are going to be in big trouble. The administration also declared that the U.S. is now the guardian of the Hormuz Strait and aims to charge a 20% security toll on transit. Now, I got a call, an email earlier today. Somebody demanded to know, Lars, what is the difference between Iran, which is threatening shipping in the Hormuz Strait, and their demand for payment, and the U.S. demanding payment for safe passage through? I said, it's the difference this way. If somebody says to you, I'm going to threaten you, I'm going to put a gun to your head if you don't give me $100, that's called extortion or armed robbery. If, on the other hand, you hire a security guard who says, if you want to hire me, I will safeguard your passage through dangerous neighborhoods, that's called a security guard. And the difference is the security guard being hired is not presenting the threat. In this case, Iran is extorting money from countries that want to have ships pass through the Strait of Hormuz. That is considered extortion. It is off limits, and Iran should not be doing it. Coming up in a moment, inflation dipped down a month ago, but analysts say don't celebrate because Iran and your energy bill are about to erase that gain. Is that the relief we've been waiting 5 years for? We'll get to that coming up in a moment, and your phone calls and emails. You're listening to the Lars Larson Show.

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11: 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That's 866-HEY-LARS. Now, back to the...
0: Hey, welcome back to the Lars Larson Show. So inflation dipped down a bit last month, but the analysts are warning you don't celebrate about that because Iran and your energy bill are about to erase that savings. Is that the relief we've been waiting 5 years for? Steve Swedberg is a policy analyst with the Center for Economic Freedom. Steve, welcome to the program. How are you?
12: Great to be back, Lars. How are you?
0: I'm not doing too badly, but tell me this. Just as we get some easing of inflation, then, of course, things heat up again between the United States and Iran. But is that all of the story?
12: In terms of the big picture, I mean, in terms of the short term, yeah, I would say that's why you saw the inflation go up by 0.5% on a monthly basis, and it drops down another 0.4%. But when you take out energy and food and the consumer price index, which is kind of like a report card for how much prices are going up.
0: Yep.
12: Then you see the prices remain flat. So on a month to month, it's good. But as you already brought up, the Fed has a target of 2% inflation a year over a year. And we haven't had that for 5 years. So that's a way to say that. We still haven't recovered from the 21-22 inflation spike.
0: So some of it is as a result of just the carryover of what was happening 5 years ago.
12: Oh, the carryover is that the prices have, in the sense that the prices have not gone down from pre-pandemic eras.
0: So where are we headed after this? Does it just depend on the outcome of energy prices and the cost of oil?
12: That's certainly one major aspect, because that's what's been driving it for the past 3 to 4 months. It depends on what goes on with the war and if they can get the Strait of Hormuz open or not.
0: All right, Steve, since you're a policy analyst at Center for Economic Freedom, what about the other indicators? I know there are a lot of these numbers that they go way beyond my level of expertise. So producer price indexes and the other inputs that generate what stuff costs, are those looking good, bad, or indifferent?
12: PPI, it's similar. It's just that with the PPI, it lags by about a month. That's supposed to come out tomorrow, actually. So I can't speak to both. I can't speak to those numbers yet. But it's a similar. They're dealing with the PPI, for example, is dealing with similar issues that the CPI is dealing with.
0: Okay, so do we have any idea other than the war and oil prices where everything is headed as we head toward the elections, where I think people's votes are likely to be influenced by how much pain they're feeling in their wallets?
12: Oh no, I absolutely think that's going to be a big factor. I know the House just passed the housing bill, the 21st Century Road to Housing Act. They want to pat themselves on both parties want to pat themselves on the back, but that bill's not going to do that much to deal with housing, because the truth on that one is that the major drivers of housing prices are local policy in nature.
0: Yeah, and in fact, I guess I've been kind of amazed, Steve, that since you're a policy guy, is there any way for the federal government to squeeze local governments and say, get your housing policy straightened out? L.A. should not be charging 30% of a house is the cost of government built into a house, but that's exactly what they're doing. And most of the rest of the country isn't a whole lot better. There are a couple of bright spots in Texas, but other parts of the United States, especially the more liberal states, they make it very, very expensive to build houses. And while the Congress is trying to do its part, like you said, most of it's local, and it doesn't seem like local governments, state governments, and city governments are doing much to change it. In fact, Mamdani's making it worse.
12: Oh yeah, I recently wrote a piece on rent freeze and how that freeze is just more extreme version of the rent control that's been dominating the New York City housing market for decades now, and that's how it's going to make it worse. But yeah, with housing policy, it's on the state. Like, the states can put some pressure on the local jurisdictions. I mean, that's federalism. So in this particular case with housing. Yeah, it has to be state. It's more state local, and I've written on that as well. There's not a lot. The federal government, they got rid of a chassis requirement for manufactured housing, but aside from that, there's there's not a lot that they can do from their end.
13: Although I did like the chassis requirement going away, because then you can have three-story double wides, right? I mean, it didn't seem like a bad idea to me. Let me ask you about another one, because I've thrown this idea out before, but I'm not an analyst. So tell me this. Yeah. Could the federal housing agencies, the ones that handle the loans, you know, if somebody wants to buy a house, typically it ends up being somewhat influenced by Fannie Mae, Freddie Mac, and FHA. Could those agencies of the federal government tell states, if you've got crazy local requirements, system development charges, government fees, and all that, like what Los Angeles has, you're going to be paying a punitive rate, and we're going to award the favored rate to those places that have actually straightened out their housing policies? That would be one way for the federal government to influence the market, wouldn't it?
12: It possibly could be. I mean, if you want to talk to that one, if you want someone to talk to you, your ear off, my colleague John Berlow, he's done here.
13: I love John. John's a great guy.
12: Absolutely. Again, with housing, yeah, there's not a lot of levers. Like even with the with Fannie and Freddie, without the story of the market even further.
13: Tell me this about other inputs. Let's talk about food. I have never understood why it is that an awful lot of the world's fertilizer comes out of the evil country of Iran, and where the United States has massive amounts of proven reserves of natural gas that they turn into fertilizer. Why isn't America manufacturing fertilizer all day long?
12: You know, maybe this might be a wake-up call, and maybe there might be some demand for them to do it instead of, after the pandemic, you saw some supply chains adjust and bring some manufacturing home because because of that. That's just a supply demand thing. When you have certain shocks like Iran or the pandemic happen, that people will change. I mean, that's how markets work. When those exogenous factors come in, they change their practices.
13: Well, I got to tell you something. Steve Swedberg, who's a policy analyst at the Center for Economic Freedom. Steve, I appreciate the time. And by the way, if it galls you to be buying things from people like the Chinese communists, it galls me even more that we're buying fertilizer from a country like Iran. I don't think we should be putting a penny in their pocket. Glad to be with you on a Tuesday. I want to remind you of something. Thousands of places on the internet have a file that has your name on it. In fact, there's one with my name on it too, except I'm taking action against those data brokers. And what do they have? They have your home address, your cell phone number, your email address. 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

0: Let's go. Get open. Come on, go for it. Wake up. Wake up, Liam. Oh, come on, use your head. Gotta want it. Dominate.
1: There he goes again. Liam's dad yelling from the stands, trying to relive his glory days.
2: I know. We're just trying to have fun out here and play with our friends. Like, it's not that deep.
1: He seriously needs to get a grip.
2: Does he really think he's helping Liam play better?
1: I feel bad for Liam. I know he's embarrassed his dad ruins every game like this. I mean, I would be too.
2: Someone needs to tell him this isn't about him.
1: Yeah, stop trying to coach from the stands and just cheer.
2: That's what Liam wants.
1: That's what we all want.
3: 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This message presented by the MHSAA and the Mississippi Athletic Administrators Association.
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16: I'm Chad Pergram with the Speaker's Lobby. Something big went down 250 years ago at Independence Hall in Philadelphia. The founders finalized the Declaration of Independence there. But something else big went down at Independence Hall just a couple of days ago, as in the ground. Congress adopted a resolution mandating burial of a time capsule just a few feet away from Independence Hall. And the instructions are clear: do not open until the year 2276. In the time capsule, there's a piece of metal from Lower Manhattan after 9/11, bolo ties from New Mexico. Georgia donated a medallion from the Masters Golf Tournament. The Golden State included an AI prompt from the chatbot Claude. Democratic Pennsylvania Representative Brendan Boyle wanted to include a Philadelphia cheesesteak in the capsule, but he doubted that would keep. Ironically, the biggest enemy of the time capsule is time itself. Time and sediment degrades items inside time capsules. The hope is that the time capsule at Independence Hall doesn't fail, and that the country doesn't fail in the meantime either. With the Speaker's Lobby, Chad Pergram, Fox News.
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1: Hey, welcome back to the Lars Larson Show. 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To Rex in Idaho, listening on Kevin Miller's home station of KIDO. How you doing, Rex? What's on your mind?
2: All right, sir. How are you?
1: Quite well. What's up?
2: Oh, well, no, sir. I'm not one to correct or anything, which I am not doing. Is just that I listen to you starting in the morning all day long, and you mentioned that President Trump was doing a 20% protection beat, the muscle, if you will, and he changed his mind on that. He's going to do another deal with them.
1: Then how is the deal going to change? Because I had not seen that development.
2: Yes, sir. No, he's going to they're going to be buying more stuff and selling stuff. I don't know, you know, I just heard it today, like around noon.
1: Okay, but an awful lot of Trump's plans are, it's hard to put your finger on them because he'll throw an idea out, he'll change it, he'll modify it. Actually, I think that's one of his strengths. Because when you get people who are so tied into any one idea, either Republicans or Democrats, and they say, oh, no, this is our idea, we're not changing it. I think when you're in business, like Trump has been his whole life, you understand you don't ever come in with a plan and say, I'm not going to modify and adapt and overcome with my plan. My plan stays the same no matter what. But frankly, I had somebody who asked me, how is it different if we charge a fee versus Iran charging a fee? And I think what it comes down to is who's threatening to do the harm. The U.S. government is not saying, pay our fee or we'll blow up your ship. Iran is. And that's all the difference in the world, isn't it?
2: Yes, sir.
1: And to me, that I was just trying to answer a question from a gentleman who thought, well, aren't we doing the same thing if we're demanding a fee? And yet, I have to agree with Trump. If Trump was initially saying, we've got to find a way to recover the cost of doing this, it won't be cheap to have the U.S. Navy out there safeguarding shipping as it goes through the Strait of Hormuz. So if he doesn't want it on the backs of the American taxpayer, he has to find a way to get the money somewhere else, which I think is perfectly reasonable, don't you?
2: Yes, sir. Absolutely. But I was, I'm a truck driver. And I jump out of my truck periodically, and maybe I miss something. But because he is just stopping the ships that are going to Iran.
1: Oh, yeah, he's blockading their ports again. And I've seen a couple of theories on that. One, and I don't agree with it, but one theory has it that if we block shipments out of Iran, you'd think, well, that's gonna squeeze them even more than they've been squeezed already. And I think they deserve to be squeezed. Because the president has said, there's a way to end this whole conflict. Give up your nuclear program, stop attacking ships, stop sponsoring terrorism, and we can bring it to an end. The leadership of Iran, not the people of Iran, but the leadership of Iran, have said, no, we don't want to stop it. And so they get hit again. And I guess Trump is going to keep on hitting them until they give up that jihad that they've got. What do you think?
2: Yes, sir, absolutely. And, you know, President Trump, much respect. Oh, I've voted for him 3 times and finally the third one. First one and second, third one took. But now, you know, President Trump, he's a pretty sharp fella, you know.
1: Yep.
2: So
1: I think he is. And he's also playing Rex. The one thing I always remind myself of is when people say, I'm not sure what Trump is doing or why he's doing it. You say, do you think the president of the United States, with all the various, apparatus around him of information gathering from even some really questionable agencies like the CIA and the NSA and the director of national intelligence, does he have access to more information about what's actually going on in the world? I think he does. In fact, I don't think anybody could argue he does not have access to more information than anyone, even a member of Congress, does not begin to have the access to information that the president does. So if you assume that, and then say, well, sometimes we don't entirely understand what he's doing, it's because you don't have access to the information that he does. Now, let me mention this story that I mentioned a moment ago. The Supreme Court came down. The big decision, of course, was about something else. But one of the smaller decisions that didn't draw nearly as much attention was called Chatry versus the United States, because everybody's focus was on protecting women and girls' sports. But they made this other decision called Chatry. And what it focuses on is whether or not law enforcement accessing Google location history data, that's on your smartphone, cell phone, that sort of thing, is that a Fourth Amendment search? The court determined that it was a Fourth Amendment search. And they said an individual, think of yourself, you or me, has a reasonable expectation of privacy in records about his cell phone location, and police intrude on that when they demand the information from a third party. Let me deconstruct that. Do you have a reasonable expectation of privacy when you're walking down a sidewalk in the center of the town you live near? And the answer is no. You have no expectation of privacy. You're walking down the sidewalk in a public place, so there's no expectation of privacy. But when you make a phone call or send a text message on your smartphone, do you have an expectation of privacy? And is that protected by the Constitution when the police go to a third-party tech company, usually your cell phone company? The answer is yes. Well, guess what? There are education technology programs right now that are being used to collect data

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1: Hey, welcome back to the Lars Larson Show. It's a pleasure to be with you, and I'm always glad to get to your phone calls and emails at 866-HEY-LARS. That's 866-439-5277. Consider this. One private company has a thing called a climate score that can override FEMA and potentially wipe out millions of dollars of home values in America. Who gave these people the power to grade your house? I thought we'd put that first to Molly Vogt, who is a senior fellow at the American Energy Institute. Molly, welcome to the program.
2: Lars, thank you so much for having me on and for talking about this most important topic. We absolutely have to expose these guys and stop it and protect America's home ownership in the United States of America.
1: Well, so tell me this. I've had houses in the past that were in flood zones. I've also had houses that were so-called X-zoned, meaning there's minimal risk to the property. So I'm at least aware of that, and I've had to buy flood insurance in the past. I don't currently have to buy flood insurance because my home's in an X-zone. So how is it that First Street is supplanting or maybe replacing some of the data that you would ordinarily get from the government, and can you trust the government's data as well?
2: Well, great questions. And, you know, I agree, trusters of the government on all things. But I will tell you that at least when we're comparing what First Street is doing to what FEMA is doing, we'd rather have FEMA records, right? Because we know that they are federally regulated. We know that there is a check and balance. And we know that if you see that there's a flood rating that you don't agree with, you can actually go to FEMA and prove it. It's not true, and they will make a change to your score, and that will make a change and get rid of the flood insurance that you need to have. Now, obviously, we all want to know if there is a flood risk, but what's happening right now, and it's been brought to my attention by a broker, Stephanie Cross, is that these new private climate scores are being put on particular markets, and their scores contradict what FEMA says. So, for example, she had a house for sale. It was a beautiful estate in North Carolina, $6.2 million home. No flood zone, no flood insurance ever required. They're going to sell their house. It's sitting on the market. They're wondering why. The son goes and looks on Zillow.com, as a lot of people do, and suddenly sees there's an environmental risk warning with a 9 out of 10 flood score on their listing, wondering what in the world is this? Where does this come from? And so, you know, she is trying to get a hold of Zillow, asking why is that there? Why does it differ from FEMA? Can't get anybody to respond. And going down the rabbit hole, like I'm looking at First Street's website right now, and it tells you cannot dispute their scores. And what? It tells you that the flood risk from FEMA and their flood factor are different because their flood factor accounts for flooding from rain and the effects of climate change.
1: Oh, so do I have reason to believe that First Street is just an extension of ESG, you know, environmental and social governance, where they're trying to say, we're going to say that the risk is higher because we know what's going to happen in the climate, which I don't think they do. I mean, I don't believe, by the way, Molly, I don't know if you've heard my show before, but my audience knows I'm very skeptical of all the climate change knuckleheads like Al Gore, who bought his ex-wife, or when she was still his wife, bought her a beachfront property in Malibu. And I thought, this is a guy who says the oceans are going to rise 22 feet. Is he trying to send his soon-to-be ex-wife a message? Or Barack Hussein Obama, who spent tens of millions of dollars on a very nice house, in Martha's Vineyard or in that vicinity, and it's right at the front of the ocean. And Obama would tell you all day long about how it's going to cause the oceans to rise. And then he drops, you know, I don't know, $15 or $20 million into a house that's right in the path of all that. So should we believe those people at all? What's going on?
2: Well, I think that you bring up a great point. And what we should do is we should follow and believe what they do and do the opposite of what they say, right? Because they obviously do not believe what they say. And I didn't even think about it back then, Lars, but now I'm like, oh, that's a good way for them to devalue property in those areas so they can buy it as well, which is what I think is happening.
1: Do you think that's what First Street is doing?
2: Well, I think that they are in cahoots with BlackRock, Vanguard, and State Street.
1: Ah, so because you drive down the value of the property, you buy it up, and then later on you say, oh, forget about all that stuff, and you sell it at the true market value. Because Does First Street do any commercial properties? And I'll tell you why I'm asking in a moment. Do you know if they do? Or are they doing just residential?
2: I'm not sure. All I've been researching so far is residential, because that's the most effect, biggest effect to me.
1: Well, the reason I ask that is, imagine this. If you see a brand new hotel going up in, say, Florida, the state of Florida sits at an average of 6 feet above sea level. That's the entire state. I think the highest point on the entire state is 400 feet high. So it's a very flat, very sea level or near to sea level kind of place. And you think, how does a bank loan $100 million or $200 million to build a new hotel if they actually believe all this climate nonsense? Because sometime in the next 20 or 30 or 40 years, that hotel, their $100 million is going to get wiped out by flooding that comes as a result of climate change, unless climate change was just a scam to begin with.
2: Exactly. And, you know, what I'm seeing with First Street scores on these properties, the houses that get these scores on there obviously sit on the market, because buyer perception says, I'm not going to buy that house. I don't want to have to pay for insurance, flood insurance, even though they're probably not realizing, or the realtor isn't realizing, the FEMA score hasn't changed. The FEMA score is what the insurance guys are looking at to give you your insurance, right? So if FEMA doesn't say it's a flood zone, then you're not going to have to pay that. But it's enough of a fear factor to get you concerned, well, that you won't buy that house, and it'll start to be devalued, because the longer it sits there, the more the property value goes down.
1: I'm talking to Molly Vogt, who's a senior fellow at the American Energy Institute. So tell me this, Molly. Does First Street have an explanation as to why their view of all these things is so much more, I guess you could say, conservative when it comes to flood risk?
2: Well, they are looking at future science. They say they trust their science. They are taking into factors rainfall, proximity to water bodies, things like this. I'm looking at it, but it's literally all ESG, apocalyptic, climate agenda. That's exactly what it is.
1: And somebody else is going to make the money. That is Molly Vogt. Molly, thank you very much. I very much appreciate you coming on the program. We're going to check back in with her as well. By the way, everybody talks about those GLP-1 weight loss injections. 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
11: Fox News, I'm Tom Graham. The Pentagon announcing it's reinstated the blockade of Iranian ports today. U.S. military also launching new attacks targeting Iran, and Tehran has responded.
12: Iran has been launching attacks of its own against neighboring Gulf states, including Kuwait and Bahrain, where U.S. troops are based. An Emirati tanker hit by an Iranian cruise missile last night, killing one crew member and wounding eight others.
11: Fox's Lucas Tomlinson, ICE says it will pause most traffic stops to allow agents to receive more training. The move follows two high-profile deadly shootings involving immigration enforcement, one in Texas, the other in Maine.
13: Federal sources are telling Fox News ICE enforcement numbers are going to drop drastically. That's something they want people to expect. But they say the pause is necessary because agents have to go through additional training right away.
11: Fox's Alexis McAdams, America, is listening to Fox News.
14: I'm Kelly Bennett for Super Talk Mississippi News. The Senate Agriculture Committee has released its draft of a new five-year farm bill, but Mike McCormick, the president of the Mississippi Farm Bureau Federation, says the legislation still has a long way to go.
15: Boy, it's going to be tough. We got a lot of what we needed in the Big Beautiful Bill, and now we have the Democrats are complaining about the SNAP cuts, and they're not really supportive of moving a farm bill forward. So we got to get 60 votes in the Senate, and there's going to have to be some trade-offs to get that 60-vote margin, and we'll just see what we can do.
14: The Senate Ag Committee still needs to hold a markup before the legislation can move to the Senate floor. For more Mississippi news, follow us on Facebook, X, or online at supertalk.fm.
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14: The suspect, who was arrested after a fatal shooting in Cleveland on Sunday, has been denied bond. A 12-year-old girl was killed in the shooting near Shopping City on South Street, and two others were injured. Investigators say shots were fired after a verbal argument between two men that escalated into a fistfight and then gunfire. The little girl died at the scene. 28-year-old Tiajon Butler was arrested and charged with aggravated assault and discharging a firearm within city limits. The judge who denied his bond said Butler was was a flight risk and a continuing danger to the community. 30-year-old Ricky Williams, who was also shot during the incident, will be charged with murder, aggravated assault, and discharging a firearm within city limits. He'll be extradited on those charges when he's released from a hospital in Memphis.
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0: War is back on the menu. Welcome, ladies and gentlemen. It's Eric Erickson here across the United States. The phone number, 877-973-7425. That's right, back at war. The president said the memorandum of understanding was a test. Iran failed the test. We last night engaged in a five-hour bombing campaign of Iranian targets along the coast. It's all about the Strait of Hormuz and opening the Strait of Hormuz. You should know as we come on air right now, the president has announced, or the White House, I should say, has confirmed the president is ditching the 20% fee that would be applied to ships escorted through the Strait of Hormuz. They determined, one, it would not be collectible, and two, it would potentially impact the price of oil, etc. So they have decided to abandon that fee. They will, however, continue to escort ships through the Strait of Hormuz. The president speaking at the White House on the issue of Iran.
1: And it's a blockade not for anybody but Iran. In other words, anybody doing business with Iran can't go through. Everyone else will be able to go through. So it's a blockade. It's a very strong blockade. The blockade was probably more effective even than hitting them. But I think the combination is the thing that really does it.
2: But do you think a deal is still possible? You think they'll return to that?
1: Yeah, I think a deal is possible. Sure, I do.
0: Now, this is what the president posted on social media, and I quote, "Oil is flowing like never before thanks to the awesome power of the United States military. A special salute to Secretary of War Pete Hegseth, Chairman of the Joint Chiefs of Staff Dan Kane, and Commander of the U.S. Central Command Admiral Brad Cooper. Because of them and all members of the most powerful military anywhere in the world, by far, the Strait of Hormuz is open to all ship traffic except for Iran, and that is because of their lying, violent, malicious leadership, which is taking them down the path of total destruction. We will therefore have a full blockade, but only on ships coming to and from Iranian ports or carrying anything having to do with Iranian cargo. Based on highly productive conversations with Middle East leadership, I have decided to replace the 20% United States reimbursement fee with trade and investment deals that the various Gulf states will be making in the United States. Those investments will be massive, but at the same time, extraordinarily good for them and their future. As everyone is aware, we have the largest dollar investment into the United States of any country in history, but these new investments will make that number even larger, and we will see factories, plants, and equipment pour into the United States at historic levels, which will create additional millions of high-paid American jobs. America's winning again, winning like never before. The days of Iran killing hundreds of thousands of people, including 52,000 protesters, are over, and more importantly, Iran will never have a nuclear weapon. Thank you for your attention to this matter, President Donald J. Trump." The president did all of this, and then the president said, well, they might want a deal. This is a recurring pattern for the president to say we're going to engage in total destruction, but Iran might want a deal. The other day, the president was essentially saying that the United States decided that they needed to go after the Iranian regime because the Iranian regime, turns out, was not so interested in peace. And now the president says maybe, possibly, there's a deal. Maybe, possibly, there's a deal. Maybe not a deal. We don't know whether or not it's a deal. But we're bombing. Now, while we're bombing Iran, Saudi Arabia is bombing Yemen with our blessing. The president himself said he told the Saudis to have at it. The Saudi Arabia is bombing Houthi positions, and those Houthi positions very specifically are Bab al-Mandeb. Now, if you know your geography, the entry and exit point of the Strait of Hormuz, or the Persian Gulf, is called the Strait of Hormuz, and it is controlled by Iran, by and large, because the deepest channel of water for the ships getting in and out of the Strait of Hormuz is closer to Iran than Oman. Now, Oman is on the south end of the Strait of Hormuz, and the United States has carved a path for ships to go that they will protect and defend enough distance away from Iran to have advance notice of drones and missiles incoming at ships, typically. The southern entry and exit point of the Red Sea is called Bab al-Mandeb, and there is an island there, Perim Island, And Perim Island has a runway on it, and it has Houthi engagement. And you go, when you go through the Bandar Mandab, you go through what's called the Large Strait, which is a deeper body of water. It is a place that is surrounded by piracy. There have been military ships there for some time protecting it. And the Houthi have decided that they can control this. Now, who are the Houthi? The Houthi are a large political movement, started as a cult movement inside Yemen, and they are allied with Iran. Iran has been funding the Houthi rebels. So the Houthi, not to be confused with the Hutu, the Houthi rebels have been controlling the access point to the Red Sea, where if you're taking a tanker out of the Persian Gulf and you want to get it to Europe for oil, it's a lot quicker to go through the Red Sea up through the Suez Canal than it is to try to go all the way around Africa. So you've got the Iranians controlling an entry point and exit point of the Persian Gulf, their proxy controlling an entry and exit point to the Red Sea, and now Saudi Arabia has, with the blessing of the President of the United States, unleashed hell on the Houthi rebels. You know who's not publicly engaged right now? Why, that would be the Israelis. The Israelis are, for now, to a degree, a little bit on the sidelines. And in so doing, the Prime Minister of Israel has said that if you, Iran, engage against Israel, we will basically blow you to kingdom come. They're not messing around. Kuwait has been hit with projectiles. Qatar has been hit with projectiles. The UAE has been hit with projectiles. Bahrain has, and Saudi Arabia has. Israel has not yet, which is kind of curious. There is some speculation that Iran perhaps does not quite yet have access back and has not dug out its long-range missiles. Most people believe that is not true, that they have accessed those. We have satellite photos that show Iran has actually been able to get in and get engaged and get a lot of its missiles buried that were buried underground. But they haven't started attacking Israel yet. And I suspect that they understand that the United States right now in its bombing campaign is focused completely on the Persian Gulf, opening the Strait of Hormuz. The United States is not engaged in a regime change campaign with Iran, which we should be, but we're not. However, Israel, if it gets attacked, it's going to go in and start working on regime change, which we should allow them to do. The problem we have, ladies and gentlemen, is this. The president, despite his public posture, does not appear privately to be inclined to actually implement a regime change plan in Iran. The problem, now, for some of you, you will say this is a good thing. We don't need to be that expansive. We don't need to be that engaged. It's a good thing. The problem is this. The problem is if we are not engaged and we are not committed to regime change and we are just committed to the back and forth opening and closing of the Strait of Hormuz, we're going to be at this for quite a long time. A lot of the president's supporters would like to get further out of the Middle East. You can't get further out of the Middle East when you're having to go in and regularly bomb Iran to keep the Strait of Hormuz open. And by the way, it winds down your missile volume. If, however, we decided to engage in the annihilation of the Iranian regime, we might perhaps be able to go take them out. We might perhaps be able to undermine that regime. We might, working with the Israelis, be able to ultimately end a regime that has tried to end us for 47 years. Did you know that 3 out of 5 after 2003, the toppling of Saddam Hussein and the doubling down as we implemented a surge campaign in the Middle East, did you know that 3 out of 5 American deaths were at the hands of Iran or its proxies. Iran has been killing Americans for quite a while. And unfortunately, the president's response now is that we just want to keep the strait open. He says publicly he wants to end Iran, but privately he's not making the commitments and taking the actions to make that happen. He could, and I think he should. It's time to end the regime. We should allow Israel to go in and do what Israel wants to do. And if it doesn't work, that's on Israel. It's not on us. Overnight, we took out the head of the Iranian Revolutionary Guard Corps, the chief of the IRGC. We dropped a bunker buster bomb on his location and took him out. We should be doing more of that. Now, some of you will say, Erickson, no more foreign wars. Well, folks, we're already got with this one. The president stopped it. He's restarted it. We've already got it. You'll say, Erickson, we can't be the world's policeman. We're not being the world's policeman. Iran's been trying to kill Americans for 47 years. We're not being the world's policeman. We're protecting Americans. Iran plotted to kill the president's daughter, Ivanka Trump. And Iran plotted to kill the president of the United States when he left Turkey. As the president left Turkey, the Iranians plotted to shoot down the Qatari-gifted Air Force One. They had to put the president on the old Air Force One because it had anti-aircraft, anti-missile technology to be able to try to deflect missiles and the like. Iran tried to kill the president of the United States. Why the president of the United States is not now trying to kill all the Iranians is beyond me. I hope that situation changes. This situation is still in play. The president may change, and he's also drawing a firm line on Iranian engagement in the Western Hemisphere, where they have been plotting.
2: There are reports about Iranian drones in Cuba. There are concerns about that. Where does the relationship with the U.S. stand there? Is military intervention still on the table there?
1: Well, if they do have that, and they might very well have that, we'll take care of it. Marco's just in the other room. And if they do have that, we'll take care of it in short order. We're not going to have a problem. We're not going to allow that to happen. So it could be that they're storing some. We're looking into it now. It could be so, and it maybe isn't. But we'll figure it out fast.
0: Could be that Cuba is trying to arm itself with Iranian drones. We now are using the technology of the Ukrainians to combat the Cuban drones. We are learning new styles of drone warfare from the Ukrainians. We actually launched a submersible drone that we used to blow up docks and ports in Iran. New technology that American companies have been developing, but they were inspired very much by what the Iranian or what the Ukrainians were doing. Y'all, we've got great opportunities for great access to great weapons from the Ukrainians, and the president seems more and more impressed with them. And we have an opportunity now to do what we should have done in the first place, to wipe out the Iranian regime. Keep in mind, we negotiated the peace deal for far longer than we were bombing them. We need to go back to bombing them now, not just to keep the strait open, but to end the regime. Because if we don't end the regime, we're just going to stay in the Middle East forever, trying to keep the Strait of Hormuz open from them. So might as well finish the job now.
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1: Well, there is some good news on the economic front. Inflation, it's a good surprise. Many items saw a decline in prices. If you've got the show notes, text Eric to 33777. Get the show notes. You got all this information in here. Electricity went down. Car costs went down. Apparel costs went down. Transportation costs went down. Medical service costs went down. Everything a bit. It wasn't just falling gas prices. Everything kind of trickled down a bit. Core inflation was flat in June, cooled to 2.6% the past year, down from 2.9% in May. They want to get it to 2%. But yes, I mean, the data shows that inflation is, we're not in a deflationary period, but prices and things are going down, which is a good thing in the United States as we continue to look at the volatility of the stocks out there. And of course, with the situation in the Middle East as well, possibly hitting back up. But it's a good thing. Core CPI fell. Headline CPI fell larger than expected, and these are all good data points for the economy. Now, how is the stock market responding? Well, the Dow is down 143 points, but NASDAQ and S&P are up on the news right now as I'm talking with the data. The Dow is down for other reasons to a degree. And the S&P is up because of the inflation data and chip stocks. Now, oil prices right now are up. Brent is up to $84. West Texas crude up to $78. All headed up. However, doing much better than it was doing. And now that the president has said that we will not be doing a 20% protection fee for ships in the Strait of Hormuz, oil prices have actually come back down some. So this is all good. The U.S. economy looking good right now, surprising people with how good the economy is. But again, people have got to feel it going into their pocketbooks. If they don't feel it going into their pocketbooks, it's not going to matter what the data says. It's a perception issue. But for now, the perception on Wall Street is that the economy's in a good place. Now, there are thousands of places on the internet. They have a file with your name on it. Did you know that? Your cell phone number is out there. Your email address is out there. Your home address is out there. Your medical conditions, your age, even how you vote is out there. Your kids' names are out there. They have it all integrated. Your social media accounts, your kids' social media accounts tied to you. You can't read that file. But if you got a credit card, you can buy that file. The problem is anybody else can buy that file as well. That file is the product of a multi-billion dollar industry called data brokers. 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
1: 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We got to talk about the data center stuff. I don't mean to bore you with this, but New York State has become the first state to sign a moratorium on data centers. Did you know that the majority of people opposed to data centers don't even live near data centers? There are some legitimate concerns about data centers. Most of the people who have concerns about data centers don't have the legitimate concerns, though. They have the concerns of being fueled by a propaganda campaign, particularly the power consumption. Now, there certainly does need to be, in many cases, new power lines that are run to data centers. In fact, there's an unfortunate situation here in Georgia where the power company has had to use eminent domain to take someone's home that refused to move so that they could string power lines, some of which, though not all of which, are going to a data center. Now, power companies have eminent domain power because power is a social necessity and social good. And so utility companies are given an eminent domain if they need to run a water line or run a power line. They have to pay you fair market value for your home. They don't get it all for cheap. And in many of these cases, the data centers are helping the power companies buy the properties, and they're paying way more than fair market value. Some people just don't want to leave, and they're screaming about being victims. Now, it sucks to lose your home, but I was an eminent domain attorney for a number of years, and when the state builds a road, some people's houses get lost. Some people's farms get bulldozed, and it's unfortunate, but there's actually a balance between individual right and social need and social good. And for economic development purposes, to grow the whole state, the one holdout landowner saying, you're not going to have my property build the road, or you're not going to have my property to build out the power grid, well, your property gets taken away. That's the way society has always worked in this country. And contrary to the claims of the left, the power bill that you have that has gone up is not because of the data centers. They're paying their own way. In fact, the data centers are helping pay for the expansion of the power grid. People are really angry with the data centers. There are a number of politicians who are starting to lose races because they are supportive of the data centers. And I need you to understand me here. While there are some concerns, and those concerns can be relieved with proper zoning and proper local oversight, most of the fear scenarios for which people have derived their hatred of AI data centers are coming from a well-fueled propaganda campaign. New York is not just the first state to ban data centers. It's also the first state to ban fracking. New York still relies on natural gas for a lot of its power, but New York now pays much higher rates. New York, a number of years ago, banned fracking and shut down a nuclear power plant. New York's power rate has gone up as a result. There is less supply of power, so people now pay more for their power. It's basic supply and demand. It has nothing to do with the data centers. It has to do with poor public policy by New York. They banned fracking. They still rely mostly on natural gas. It's harder now to extract natural gas in New York. They have to import more natural gas because they banned fracking. So people's power bills have gone up. They shut down a nuclear power plant. So people's power bills have gone up. And now people are like, it's the data centers. It's the data centers. There's a moral panic about data centers in the United States right now when it's not the data centers driving up your power rates. It's poor public policy and inflation. The other scare scenario is the water. They're going to use all the water in the local community. No, they are not. They're going to put the water into a cooling system with minimal evaporation and recirculate that water through chillers to cool the power facility. It's like a golf course. Golf courses on a regular basis use more water than data centers, and golf courses barely use any water because that's why they have water traps. It's not just to be a ball magnet for me. You would think in the golf courses of America, they put their water hazards out there to attract my golf balls. No, they put the water out there to be able to recycle it and use it to water the golf course. And those golf courses use more water on a daily basis than the AI data centers use, and the golf courses are barely using any water off the municipal water pool because they're all recycled water. Noise can be an issue. The noise can be mitigated, and also they're really ugly. There's a big story in the Wall Street Journal the other day about how one architecture firm has decided to make the data centers actually look pretty so that people are willing to live next to something that looks pretty as opposed to something that looks sterile and bureaucratic and industrial. They're also landscaping, planting trees, adding evergreen trees to block even the little noise that gets through. The concerns are being addressed, and you know what? They're creating a lot of jobs. Creating a lot of jobs out there. I go back to Meta. Meta has an entire campaign now on how many jobs are going to make. White collar and blue collar jobs. Electricians, plumbers, welders, they're needed. They're not just needed in one place. And you know, Rick Jackson, who is the gubernatorial candidate here in Georgia for the GOP, Rick Jackson, he's kind of data center agnostic. But his position has been that there are lots of rural parts of Georgia that are pretty impoverished. And they don't have a lot of people. They could put a data center into these counties and the property tax revenue, you could cancel the property tax bill for all the people who live in the county based on the revenue you get from the data center. It's property tax relief for a lot of counties around the country if you put in a data center. Your local taxes go down as the

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1: It will prepare a transcript, do a summary, and prepare the title and the podcast language for the podcast for me. And then it'll send it to my team to get it loaded. And it saves all of us time. I have on a daily basis now in the morning, I use Claude more than anything else. Claude, I think, is the most proficient. Claude every morning just sends me an email and says, here are the big headlines today, and here's what's happening in Congress to pay attention to. I use data centers. I use AI. I'm not scared of it. And actually, you know what we're seeing is actually that there are jobs, more jobs are being created because of AI than being lost. And yet there's this fear scenario. There's this panic. And you can't reason with people who are scared, and they have become scared in large part because of an organized campaign on TikTok and elsewhere, much of which has been tied to environmentalists who are funded by China. If you are scared of the power grid and your power bill going up, that's a Chinese talking point. New York has just surrendered to China by banning data centers. China wants the data centers. If China controls the data centers, China controls the data. And if China controls the data, China controls you. It is part of a national security mission in these United States that we need more data centers built here so they're not built in China, because we want to control the stack, not the Chinese. Now, there's another report out today, conveniently circulated by progressives, saying, you know, those data centers, they lean left. The data from the AI chatbots, they all lean left. You conservatives, you're getting marginalized. So, of course, the conservative response is, well, we should ban the data centers, as opposed to we should build more data centers and program them on right-wing rhetoric and right-wing talk. I am here to defend the data centers to you. Because most of the people who are scared of the data centers will never live near a data center and have been driven to irrational hatred of them through a campaign of lies. I would like to beat China, folks. I want to beat China. I don't think the rise of the Chinese is inevitable. There are lots of people who say it's China's century. It's only China's century if we let them have it. And the Chinese are orchestrating a fear and propaganda campaign inside the United States to try to convince us to let China have this century. They are trying to see, they have scared New York away from fracking, and they have scared New York away from AI data centers. They should not scare you away from the technology of tomorrow. If anything, this technology is going to make you more efficient. It's not going to cost people jobs. In fact, a whole lot of blue-collar workers are going to get jobs. You want your kid to not go to college and get a six-figure income, a plumber, a welder, an electrician? Well, the data center has a job for your kid. You want your kid to go to college and get a degree and to become a computer programmer? The data center has a job for your kid. Now, my fear with the data centers is not your fear. Your fear is that it's going to use all the water and take everybody's power and drive up all your costs. And you're going to hear a buzz all night long that keeps you up off in the distance, the sound of a mosquito that is the data center. Those are your fears. And those are the fears of the propagandists. Those are the fears of the Chinese environmentalist lobby to try to scare you from building the data center. My fear is different from your fear. And my fear is the legitimate fear. And I don't say that because it's my fear and I'm just trying to tout myself as someone greater than you. That's not it at all. It actually is the legitimate fear, and that is we are in a bubble. So we build all the data centers, and then the bubble bursts. And then we don't need as many data centers. That's my concern. And some of you will say, well, Erickson, that means you should oppose building new data centers. Nay, nay. Build the data centers. Build them. That infrastructure will get used for something else. People will get jobs. Plumbers, electricians, and welders, they will get hired. And eventually, we will reach the capacity of the existing data center. See, I do think we're in a bubble right now. More and more companies are saying, hey, it's not worth it. We're spending a lot on this stuff, and we're not getting the rate of return on investment. So I think we're going to see the bubble burst. But if you will recall, I think, what was it, Broadcom? Went bankrupt, was it Broadcom? That went bankrupt in the late 90s. One of those companies built out a massive fiber optic network. Was it Global Networks? I can't remember. Built out a massive network of fiber optics. Oh, it's

0: the age of data. It's the age of data. It's the rise of the internet. It's the dot-com era. And they built out a massive, massive fiber optic network. And it was so much bigger than what we needed, the company went bankrupt. And 20 years later, we are almost about to exceed the capacity of the network that was built. Had they not built it, our economy the last 20 years would not have been as successful as it is. And the same holds true for the data centers. Are we in a bubble? Probably so. Will some of these places collapse? Probably so. Should we keep building them? Yes, because eventually those that collapse will reopen under new management as we need more data centers to control the bandwidth and do the calculations and do the compute for people who realize that AI is not the boogeyman. It's just another new piece of technology. We should not treat AI the way the horseshoe blacksmiths treated the vehicle. We should not treat AI technology the way people treat new technologies. We should not treat it the way some people were scared of the internet era. There are concerns. They are legitimate. But most of the concerns out there are not the legitimate concerns, and there are easy fixes to the legitimate concerns. And we need to beat China. It is in our national security interest to make sure that we control the future by controlling the bulk of AI data centers, putting them in the United States, generating property tax revenue for local communities, creating jobs for blue-collar workers, creating a pathway for jobs to kids who don't want to go to college or can't afford it. We got a lot of opportunity out there. New York is going to leave that opportunity behind. People are already leaving New York. People will leave New York further. They will not recognize or tie it to the data centers. They will not say it is because of the data centers, but the jobs and opportunity will come from states that are willing to innovate and build, which New York isn't, and so those states will attract the labor. My only request, have a request, if you leave New York City and come to a southern state that is data center friendly, please, for the love of God and all that is decent and holy, do not bring your existing pattern of voting to our state and ruin our state like you ruined your old state. When you come to our state, stop voting for the wackadoo leftists and vote Republican instead.
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1: Hello and welcome. It is Eric Erickson here. The phone number, again, 877-973-7425. Should you wish to be a part of the program, very happy to have you. If you text Eric, E-R-I-C-K, to 33777, get the live stream, the show notes, the podcast, everything you need to stay on top of the show. I will be posting another cooking video soon on YouTube. You people have been making me record them, so I am. Now, I want to go to Kenny in Delray Beach, Florida. Welcome to the show.
2: Hi, Eric.
1: Hey.
2: I had a thought, and I was wondering if I could get your opinion. It's funny, because when I was dialing your show, you started to talk about the data centers. So My thought is, for decades, politicians have been talking about helping upstate New York that's kind of like impoverished and stuff, and nothing's ever really been done. They have lots of land up there. They've got reservoirs. It just seems to me like a win-win. I'd like to know what you think.
1: Look, there's a lot of development up there that they should be able to put in, and they just don't want. They have not wanted to. I'm for the life of me, I'm baffled by the resistance to embrace new technology. And for real, there are real benefits to the data centers that we are seeing. In fact, the Federal Reserve today, the chairman is testifying that, a lot of the hyped fears, related to inflation and things like that from AI data centers, the research just actually isn't as compelling as people thought. And it's creating new jobs, creating a lot of new jobs for people. We'll get into more of this later. This hour of the program brought to you by Van Allen Golf. If you text golf to 33777, I'll send you a link. If you use the code Eric, E-R-I-C-K, check out, you get 15% off anything you buy from Van Allen Golf. Thank you to them for their sponsor. I love those guys. I love their golf equipment. Yeah, I have definitely hit that age where I am. And I haven't played in weeks. It's been either too hot or I've been traveling, or now today it's pouring down rain here where I live. The weather's just been weird. I wanted to play golf in Vegas. It's like 110 degrees, and I just didn't want to die, so I didn't do it. When we come back, we got to talk about some of the weirdo leftists out there. I'll take your phone calls as well, 877-973-7425. However, at this moment, tankless water heater from Renai. 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We didn't build a new house. 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
10: Fox News, I'm Ted Linder. The Pentagon announced it's reinstated the blockade of Iranian ports today.
11: As of 4 o'clock today, the naval blockade is back on. But President Trump does not regret initiating the ceasefire despite new estimates from S&P Global Mint that while it was in effect, the regime moved more than 82 million barrels of crude.
10: That's Fox's Jackie Heinrich. The late Senator Lindsey Graham's younger sister, Darlene Graham Nordone, sworn in today to finish out the remainder of her brother's term. Senator John Kerry on Fox's The Will Cain Show, remembering the late Senator Graham.
12: I loved Lindsey. He was like a small earthquake. Even when he was utterly and gloriously wrong, you couldn't get mad at him.
10: Graham shockingly passed away Saturday night at the age of 71. Reports saying his cause of death was from an aortic dissection, commonly known as the hardening of arteries. 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
13: 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I'm Caleb Saylor. State lawmakers in Mississippi will return to the Capitol on Wednesday for a special session over youth court laws. Governor Tate Reeves announced the special session on Tuesday, citing a major confidentiality statute that had expired earlier this month.
14: These are statutes like confidentiality of records and and disclosure of items and my kids, the statewide computer system. Those are all having access that we don't have anymore. And so then you get into a constitutional thing where the courts are actually running it, and that's a separation of powers issue.
13: That was State Senator Bryce Wiggins. You can find out more at supertalk.fm. 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
18: 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There may be some disagreement on how to get there, but the goal remains the same: for each Mississippian to reach their American dream. 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
13: SEC Media Days are a week away, and we now know who will be representing Ole Miss and Mississippi State during the annual extravaganza. Ole Miss will be headlined by none other than star quarterback Trinidad Chambliss.
19: My role increased for sure, you know, just trying to establish myself, you know, to be vocal. I'm not more of a vocal guy for real, but, you know, I got to get outside of my comfort zone a little bit, be vocal, lead by example, be the best person and player that I can be for this team.
13: He will be joined by Kewan Lacy and Will Eccles. For Mississippi State, promising quarterback Kamario Taylor will get to address reporters.
20: I've been sitting waiting patiently, grinding, just working day in, day out, so you know what I'm saying. Like, I knew that God gave me, like, this ability to go showcase, like, things that he allowed me to do.
13: He will be accompanied by Anthony Evans III and Kelly Jones. 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I'm Caleb Saylor.
21: 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She can also help you with oral medications and injectables, insulin, pumps, continuous glucose monitoring. 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
22: Why? 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
22: 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So protect your everyday. 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
25: She didn't just visit the sick and poor. She moved in with them. It wasn't convenient and it wasn't pretty, but they needed help. 12 more then joined this saint of the gutters. They were soon followed by over 4,000 other nuns who gave healing care in orphanages, AIDS hospices, and charity centers. Mother Teresa couldn't do it all, but she gave her all. Compassion is in you. 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
27: Busy night for us tonight. A little bit later on, it is National Parks Night as we help celebrate the 250th anniversary of this great country. The Outer Banks, Cape Hatteras, Fort Raleigh National Historic Site, and the Wright Brothers National Memorial. We'll get into all that in hour number two. Your phone calls in hour number three. But today, quite a bit of news. First time in a long time that I can remember two sitting Supreme Court justices testifying in front of Congress. We'll talk about that a little bit later on. But the issue and the story of the day, and probably for the rest of the summer, is the shootings of ICE officers to two people, one in Houston and one in Maine, who, one, were not the target of the investigation. And the fallout from all of that. Mike Fox joins us. He is a legal fellow at the Cato Institute, Cato Institute's Project on Criminal Justice. He has extensive constitutional knowledge. He's studied police accountability. He has been a part of a number of U.S. Senate committees on Homeland Security, Governmental Affairs, Governmental Operations, and Border Management. He joins us now, Mike Fox from the Cato Institute. Thanks for joining us here on America at Night.
28: Yeah, thanks for having me. Good to be here.
27: You betcha. First of all, the big news today, I guess, is that ICE has either admitted or it's been reported that they are at least temporarily stopping car stops in the middle of the street. That's at least some type of tacit acknowledgement that they might be doing this wrong, or that there might be a problem with some of the things they're doing. You agree?
28: Yeah, I think that's right. I would say, though, Tom Homan said he characterized this as a short pause rather than a larger policy change. So I think that's sort of what we've seen. When ICE agents killed Rene Good and Alex Preddy, we sort of saw the large-scale invasions of city tactic go away, but it hasn't stopped the killings. So, you know, my view here is what they're saying or implying is they want to sort of focus on training and body cameras. But here's the problem with that. Training and body cameras only go so far, right? If you train officers to do something and they don't follow it, just like DHS currently has an amazing use of force policy. It's just their officers don't follow it and there's no consequences. So if you have great training, but the agents don't follow it and there's no consequences, it's completely useless. And if you have body cameras, but nothing can happen to the agents when they're captured gunning people down in the streets, which has already happened from private cameras in other cases, it's all useless. So we need to focus on ways to hold agents accountable when they violate people's rights and prevent them from doing so in the first place, rather than teeter around the edges focusing on training and body cameras.
27: But these two shootings, one in Houston and one in Maine, they're very different in all sorts of ways than the shootings in Minneapolis earlier in the year. Would you agree?
28: Yes and no. I mean, I wasn't at any of them, but I mean, to me, all four of them are clear-cut examples of excessive force, three by ICE, one by Customs and Border Protection, who's largely left out of the conversation. If you look, obviously, Rene Good, Alex Preddy were both U.S. citizens who weren't the targets of enforcement operations. They were just targeted presumably because they were, you know, quote unquote, interfering, which I don't really give much credence to. Whereas Lorenzo Salgado Araujo in Houston and John Sebastian Duran, I'm not sure if I botched those names or not, in Biddeford, Maine, I would argue were largely stopped because of the color of their skin, right? They weren't the targets of these investigations. They were stopped because they look like people who could be targets of an ICE investigation, and that itself is a problem.
27: We'll get to that in a second, but first let's start with the fact that they were unmarked cars and in plain clothes. This conversation came up last night on the show. If I'm driving down the street and an unmarked car sort of starts to sort of track me down and plain clothes people start to run at my car, I'm not going to ask for ID. I'm just going to take off, right? So I think the fact that they don't have any uniforms or marked cars, isn't that just a recipe for disaster?
28: Yeah, 100%. And also, it's worth noting that, you know, yes, of course, ICE had a mandate originally to go after violent criminals, but largely what they're doing now is civil immigration enforcement, which means that these people aren't even, the people who are wanted, they're not even wanted for crimes. They're just simply wanted for being in the country illegally. And the idea that we need to have heavily armed, wholly unaccountable street goons driving unmarked cars without uniforms is just ridiculous. These people are, they're going after largely, I would argue they should be going after dangerous people, but that's not what they're doing. They're following Stephen Miller's command to go after brown people. So they're just stopping random people in these situations without uniforms, without marked cars. And yet local and state police every single day make traffic stops in uniform, in cars, and they don't seem to have this problem.
27: Yeah, it does seem like this is now four in the, what, first 6 months of the year in which this has happened. And as you said, there's these last two, they were killed. They weren't, it's one thing to arrest the wrong person or to, I don't know, but I mean, they've been killed. I mean, that's the ultimate in, I don't know what even the word is, right? That's the ultimate in sort of retaliation or arrest, right? They're not arresting the wrong person and then throwing them in jail and 3 days later saying, okay, I have the wrong person. They're shooting unarmed people in the street and pulling them out of their car. That seems like it has ratcheted up the law enforcement to a level we haven't seen in this country.
28: Yeah, no, that's exactly right. And I want to, you know, I want to focus the impetus here is on Congress, right? So you have, for instance, Susan Collins, who represents Maine and seems all bothered and disturbed by this. Susan Collins is the chair of the Senate Appropriations Committee. She is one of the most powerful human beings in this country. And, you know, I don't mean to single her out, but just because of who she is, if she had opposed funding for ICE and Border Patrol, she could have probably prevented some of these deaths, right? So the idea that Congress is powerless is preposterous. Congress gave ICE, Border Patrol, and the other some other components of DHS $240 billion. That's a quarter of $1 trillion through the end of fiscal year 2029. I've heard that's larger than the budget for the United States Marine Corps. That is just insane. But what it also does is it limits the ability of Congress to hold anyone accountable, because typically the way you would hold someone accountable is by cutting funding, and they just keep giving them more and more money. So the only promise ICE and Border Patrol are ever going to get from Congress is they're going to get more money. And they have all this money and are still whining that they can't afford body cameras, although apparently now they're suddenly changing their tone. But as far as the body cameras go, I don't think it's as significant as, you know, the media and others want to make it. Because, again, if there's no way to hold the agents accountable, having footage of them killing people doesn't help us. However, it is important to note that at the beginning of the Trump administration, he rescinded the Biden era executive order that required federal law enforcement to have body cams. However, what he didn't do is rescind the ICE memo or mandate or whatever it is that all of their body cams be operational during enforcement activities. So that memo still stands. But of course, the agents can't wear body cams if they don't have them. And the administration has been slow walking that effort. I can't actually tell you why. I don't know. But my guess would be they probably don't want surveillance footage of their agents murdering people being out there. And the easiest way to prevent it is by, one, not capturing it themselves, and two, going after and attacking and locking people up who interfere because they view the right to record law enforcement, which is a right that is, recognized by almost every circuit court in this country, might actually be every circuit court in this country, they attack people and threaten people to keep the videos from getting out there. And then, of course, when the videos do get out there and we see what happens, you still can't sue the agents in their individual capacity. They're not prosecuted by the feds. And when they are prosecuted by the states, the feds bend over backwards to inhibit and rather than help the investigation. I believe the investigators in Minnesota just finally are starting to get evidence from the killings earlier in the year.
27: Yeah, that was my next question, Mike Fox, who's a legal fellow at the Cato Institute's Project on Criminal Justice. We're starting to hear in Houston that the local authorities have the others in the van in custody trying to deport, or the feds are trying to deport them. And there doesn't seem to be any cooperation between the local authorities and the federal authorities when it comes to this investigation.
28: Yeah, that's exactly right. I wrote an op-ed in the Houston Chronicle last week in which I was arguing that state and local governments have an obligation not to comply with lawless agencies like ICE. But one of the things I would say is, yeah, you mentioned that the witnesses to the crime are being held by the feds and threatened to be deported. You know, I was a public defender. I have no idea how you can take a case to trial with no evidence and no witnesses. And I would largely say that the reason that ICE is probably so enthusiastic about getting these people out of the country is probably so that they can't cooperate with a state level criminal investigation.
27: Mike Fox with us for a couple of more minutes. What can we expect going forward? Where does this go from here? I know that's sort of a leading question and you don't have a crystal ball, but can ICE continue to kill innocent people that they're not looking for? I mean, it just seems almost unimaginable in the United States. It's just sloppy police work that they're not arresting the people they're going after, and they end up killing people who were just innocently driving by.
28: Yeah, I mean, should it go on? Of course not. But I would say, briefly mentioned earlier, the problem here is the lack of accountability, right? DHS has a total lack of accountability and a culture of impunity. Really, what needs to happen, there's a bill in Congress, it's both the House and the Senate. Unfortunately, it's only a Democrat-led bill. Republicans should be on it as well if they truly believe in constitutional limited government, called the Bivens Act. And what that bill would do is it would create a statutory right of action to sue not just ICE and Border Patrol, but any federal employee who violates your constitutional rights, which currently you can't do. That bill must pass. If that bill doesn't pass, anything other than that is simply teetering around the edges, especially since you can't even threaten to withhold funding from a DHS components like ICE and Border Patrol because they have in basically unlimited funds through fiscal year 2029. So that bill has to pass. And in addition to that bill, there needs to be another bill that gets rid of immunity doctrines, because I like to say the Bivens Act would open the door, but if you don't get rid of immunity doctrines, we're largely trapping litigants in the vestibule of the courthouse. So what we need is a bill that allows lawsuits by private litigants in federal court for constitutional violations committed by federal agents, and those agents do not get immunities. They, where there's a genuine dispute of fact, like whether excessive force was used, a jury gets to make the decision just as the framers intended. And if the agents use excessive force, they're individually liable. And if they didn't, case gets dismissed and they move on with their lives and move on with their careers.
27: Mike, I want to ask you again, the fact that these ICE agents aren't in any uniforms, they don't have any federal agency markings, they're in plain clothes, they're in unmarked cars. If they had more of an official look to them, would people be more apt to stop? More people be more apt to sort of cede to their authority? Because in this instance, again, if it were me and I saw this car coming at me, I would think I was getting carjacked.
28: Yeah, I mean, frankly, I hate to say it, but I don't think a carjacker is any more likely to murder you than an ICE agent at this point. I mean, look, would it be helpful? Yeah, of course. We should mandate that they wear body cameras, that they wear uniforms, that they have their name and identification on them at all times, that they drive marked cars. Yeah, I'm all for all of that. But I don't think that would stop the killings. I think what would stop the killings would be holding them accountable. And holding them accountable is, as I mentioned earlier, the civil litigation, but it's also criminal. I fully understand Trump's Justice Department isn't going to prosecute them. Hopefully a future president will. I'd imagine the president may try to pardon them, which will pose some interesting issues. But, state level criminal charges. But again, there needs to be some type of cooperative agreement. And largely the only way any of this is going to happen is if Congress and largely congressional Republicans are willing to cross the president. And if there's any issue that people who champion constitutionally limited government, which is what I had grown up to believe the Republican Party did, I am not sure I believe that anymore. That would be number one on their list.
27: U.S. Immigration and Customs Enforcement, ICE, has directed its officers to pause traffic stops in the wake of these two deadly shootings, one in Houston and one in Maine. And you suspect that this will be part of those Senate campaigns that will determine the power of the Senate come the fall. So this is very much top of mind for a number of people. Mike Fox is a legal fellow at the Cato Institute's Project on Criminal Justice. Mike Fox, thanks for joining us on America at Night.
28: Absolutely. Thank you so much for having me.
27: America at Night, back in a moment.
26: America at Night with McGraw-Milhaven, where the nation comes to talk.

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14: Oh, man, Spain beats France 2-0 in the semis of the World Cup. Tomorrow, England takes on defending champ Argentina in the other semifinal. So Spain advances to the final. They shut out France on Bastille Day. Oh, man, say it ain't so. Now that Norway's out, I was rooting for France a little bit. I don't know why. But Spain, they say, is pretty good. I know absolutely nothing about soccer. So I'm getting this all second, third, fourth, and fifth hand. But for whatever reason, I was kind of rooting for France today. I don't know, Bastille Day, their Independence Day. I was kind of rooting for them, but no, not to be. Spain shut them out 2-0, and then England and Argentina tomorrow. I'm actually, believe it or not, I think I'm getting into this World Cup. I think I'm actually starting to, now that it's over, I'm starting to get into the World Cup a little bit. That watching that Norway thing was fun. That guy was Holland was pretty cool. De Gea, he became a bit of a folk hero. The Norway team became a bit of a cause celeb with the rowing thing. It was kind of a fun deal. All right, stay right there. Today, Elena Kagan and Amy Coney Barrett testified in front of Congress today, It's the first time Supreme Court justices testified since 2019. They talked about security as well as ethics. And Elena Kagan talking about there needs to be some sort of ethics committee, ethics something, some sort of independent ethics organization, panel, something, which was kind of interesting. And so it was somewhat collegial, somewhat not a normal sort of gotcha hearing. It's kind of actually kind of interesting. You don't get to hear the Supreme Court justices talk much. We'll come back and talk about what all that means. And then next hour, we got the national parks, part of our 250th celebration of this great country. And in hour number three, phone calls and text messages and everything else. Just getting started. America at Night, back in a moment.
13: This is America at Night with McGraw-Milhaven.

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15: Well, it's been the last time Supreme Court justice testified in front of Congress was 7 years ago in 2019. It was interesting to see, I don't know if anybody had a chance to see it, but Elaine Kagan and Amy Coney Barrett testified in Congress today over a number of different issues. Executive director of an organization called Fix the Court is here to join us. Executive director Gabe Roth. Gabe, welcome to America at Night. Thanks for joining us.
16: Thanks so much for having me.
15: Fix the Court is a nonprofit, nonpartisan, national advocacy organization dedicated to greater openness and accountability and transparency in the federal judiciary. We should say that you are a graduate of the Washington Bears University in St. Louis and a master's from Northwestern. Go Bears. There you go. Gabe Roth, what surprised you? What did you take away? What was your takeaway from the testimony today from the two justices?
16: I think a few things. First of all, when you think about the amount of money that the Supreme Court requests from Congress each year, it's, you know, 0.1% of, you know, some tiny, tiny minuscule of the federal budget, but it has grown precipitously. It's doubled over the last 4 years, and a lot of that has to do with security, and we're all concerned about the security of our public officials in all three branches of government and some of the threats that are coming oftentimes from within the government, but that are coming more and more to the fore in this day and age. And it's one thing to sort of think about this in the abstract, but today both Justice Kagan and Justice Barrett talked about their personal run-ins with these threats, whether it's Justice Barrett having to tell her 12-year-old son what a bulletproof vest is because she had one sitting in her house that she had to use on a few occasions, talking about different events that they went to or didn't go to because of security, different protocols they have from getting to and from the court or just going about their daily business or having sometimes their family involved. Family members of the justices have been directly threatened. There have been swatting incidents at their houses. So just really, you know, sort of homing in on what these threats are and how serious they are, I think, you know, just sort of paints the picture of the sad fact that public service comes, whoever you are, with the higher sense of danger now than maybe it did 20 or obviously 50 years ago. I mean, president, you know, notwithstanding, but sort of outside of that realm, I think it is a more dangerous time. The other thing is, I think the justices were more engaging about questions that had nothing to do with security. They talked about ethics and gifts, and maybe their answers weren't great, and we can get into that, but they talked about, you know, prediction markets when they were asked about that. They talked about different ways that they can be more compliant on financial disclosures. So I think the fact that the justices, and look, it's no secret that if you're going to want two justices to engage in this sort of thing, you're going to want Kagan and Barrett to go, because they both are, you know, they're more, probably two of the more measured justices out of the nine. But, you know, I think they did a nice job of engaging with Congress and saying, you know, maybe we don't agree with you on where we need to go on certain issues, but we're going to take it back to the other seven of us and see where we can meet on some of these issues that you brought up.
15: Yeah, let's stay on the security for a second, because that is really quite shocking. Not only is it just a threat on their lives, but it's also somewhat of an intimidation factor, right? They don't like the way they voted. I'm sure they get threats that if you don't vote this certain way, we're going to come after you. With the internet now, and nobody's really hidden from anything, and privacy is kind of a myth. You mentioned the stories. You know, we've had swatting incidents where people have gone to their houses and protested outside of their houses. You had that issue with Sam Alito and one of the neighbors and his wife and all that. I mean, this is some dangerous stuff. They're not playing around here when it comes to this security stuff.
16: No. And it's. I mean, look, this is an issue that I've been raising for years. I mean, I first was turned on to it about a decade ago when I learned through some Freedom of Information requests that the marshals were nowhere near, like hours away from Justice Scalia when he died in Marfa, Texas in February of 2016. It took a while to figure out, okay, can we, you know, say who died and which law enforcement agency do we talk to? Do we talk to the local PD? Do we go to the marshals? And he was, you know, he had a lot of underlying illnesses. He was 79 years old. He was ornery about putting his sleep apnea mask on. So, you know, like him or hate him, no one wished him ill on that February night. And, you know, once he passed away, it took a while to figure out what the hell was going on and what they needed to do. So, you know, after that, some of the security protocols were changed, and the justices couldn't drive themselves to work anymore. I mean, there are other ones like that, but that's sort of the most obvious one. But then, you know, as both Gorsuch and Kavanaugh were confirmed, I would hear these stories about, you know, people just saying things and doing, you know, and to them, and you know, our organization has said since 2019, like, we think there should be Secret Service level protection for the justices. Yes, it is expensive, but if anything happened to one of them, and we've seen, you know, the assassination attempt on President Trump and Steve Scalise, the majority leader, was shot, and Josh Shapiro, the governor of Pennsylvania, his house was firebombed. I mean, there are serious threats rising, but the fact that nine of the most important people in the country didn't have the 24/7 coverage really up until the Dobbs leak in 2022 was kind of crazy to me. So I'm glad that they're moving towards that. It's going to take, you know, it's taking longer than it should for budgetary reasons and staffing reasons. It's very difficult to recruit law enforcement agents these days at the high level that you need to be protecting a Supreme Court justice. So they're using some contractors. So the transition is happening towards the sort of, you know, 8 to 12 people, 24/7 coverage that they need at their homes and when they travel and for their families. But, you know, this is a long time coming, and frankly, it's something they should have done a while ago. But you know, I'm glad they're turning to it now, and it's, you know, yeah, it's expensive, but it's worth every penny.
15: I didn't know that each Supreme Court justice has a security detail of anywhere from 4 to 8 law enforcement officials, and they expect that number to increase. So yep, right now they've got 4 to 8, and they need more, to give you a sense of how bad the issue is. Let's talk ethics, because there seemed to be a bit of a disagreement between Amy Coney Barrett and Kagan when it came to the ethics and the ethics committees and all that type of stuff. What was the argument? What was the debate?
16: Yeah, it was interesting, because they've spoken about this in the past, and they've had plenty of time to ruminate on it, but I don't think we necessarily moved anywhere today, unfortunately. But just sort of as a background, after ProPublica came out with their investigation on Justice Thomas's gifts in 2023, the Supreme Court finally, after groups like mine saying for a decade you need to adopt an ethics code, they adopted an ethics code. So that was, the ProPublica piece came out in April 2023, the ethics code was adopted in November 2023, and then in 2024, Kagan, when she was asked about this, said, hey, you know, Justice Kagan, she was at a judicial conference, one of the judges said, hey, Justice Kagan, this is all on C-SPAN, so you can look it up, you have an ethics code, what's the deal with it, what's going on with it, what's the enforcement, if there's a problem, if there's a complaint, what do we do? And Justice Kagan said, yeah, you know, most ethics codes do have some enforcement mechanism, some way to bring complaints, some way to say, okay, you know, you're violating the ethics code, and here are the repercussions for those violations. And she said, our ethics code doesn't have that. So she said, you know, maybe the Chief Justice could bring together a group of senior judges or retired judges to sort of form a complaint panel or a committee that would, and it would be a benefit for us, because, you know, most of the complaints out there on the internet, as you well know, are kind of BS. You know, I mean, there are legitimate ethics complaints about the Supreme Court, but, like, you know, you read any social media site of your choice, and it's like they sneeze. And, you know, there was something in Fox News today about, you know, Justice Kagan can't hear a case because she wrote 3 paragraphs in like a 1,300-page book that mentioned climate change. It's like, no, that makes no sense. Like, she wrote 3 paragraphs, but she has no bearing on what the other author said in the book. So there are all sorts of cockamamie, you know, requests for recusal. But so you know, I think it would have been, Kagan said this back then and said it again today, is there would be a benefit to having this panel of senior retired judges, because they could just tell everybody, you know, go suck an egg. Like, your complaints are, but for the complaints that are real, for the ones about, you know, Justice Thomas's lavish gifts, or Justice Alito's, I mean, maybe it was his wife, but flying a upside down American flag as a symbol of distress around January 6, 2021. I mean, there are certain real things that, and liberal justices too. I mean, I've found plenty of mistakes on financial disclosure.

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1: Legitimate concern about, you know, recusal issues, conflict of interest, gifts, reimbursement, partisan events. You know, you need to have a place. You need to have an inbox, a place to file a complaint against the justice. The justices don't have it. The 2,400 lower court judges have a very, you know, like a 15-section protocol within federal law that says, you know, what you do in this case, in that case, and what the punishments are, what the repercussions are. The justices have none of that. They've just got a couple-page code on paper, and it's worth the paper. It's barely worth the paper it's printed on. So there needs to be another level. So the complaints against them get reviewed.
2: Yeah, because they ultimately are their own ethics committee, right? You're your own ethics. If you deem you've broken the ethics code, then you call foul on yourself. It's like playing golf. You DQ yourself on the golf course. It's interesting. Gabe Roth with us for a couple more minutes. He's executive director of an organization called Fix the Court. Talk about what they talked about with the emergency docket, because that seems to, for a lot of legal watchers, that seems to be such a big issue and has gotten only bigger. And Justice Kagan and Amy Coney Barrett talked about that today. What did they say about the emergency docket?
1: Yeah, so I think there's like a couple of different layers to this, and I'll try to be as succinct as possible. But basically, you know, the Supreme Court gets about 5,000 petitions a year. It hears about 60 cases a year through normal course. So briefs on one side, briefs on the other side, eventually goes to oral argument. The justices go away for a couple of months and they come out with an opinion. So that happens about 60 times a year. You know, the major cases tend to come out in June. You know, they usually wrap up around June 30th. So a bunch of major cases on, you know, on voting and trans rights and presidential power, those all just came out. But throughout the year also, I mean, even now when the justices have their 3 month vacation, which is ridiculous, they have a 3 month vacation, but that's probably a conversation for another time. You know, there are petitions that can come up through what's called the emergency docket or the shadow docket, where a party says, okay, hey, you know, I lost below, but it is an emergency. And even though I lost below, I'm not going to wait for, because there's three layers of court, right? There's the trial court, the district court, the appeals court, called the circuit court, and then the Supreme Court. But sometimes, you know, plaintiffs or defendants want to skip the normal process and just go straight to the Supreme Court after they lose the first time. And the Supreme Court can just deny it and say, you know, forget about it. Just go through the normal process. It, on average, it takes 6 years for a case to come to us, the Supreme Court. So you should go through that process and wait just like everybody else. But the Trump administration has constantly said, oh my God, it is an emergency. If we don't fire these members of the Department of Education, or if we don't put, you know, these trans prisoners in a prison that doesn't conform to their gender identity, if we can't do that, then it's just irreparable harm to us. And obviously that's, you know, hyperbole from, well, I mean, I guess I'm biased, but I think it's hyperbole. But the Trump administration keeps winning. The justice is saying, oh my God, it is. We got to uphold the executive order and then wait for it to percolate below. Well, once that's happened the first, you know, 5 or 10 times, the Trump administration is going to continue to do this. And that's what the discussion was about today. It was saying, you know, the members of Congress, rightly so, were saying, look, you're giving the Trump administration all this extra power through this emergency docket that's really supposed to be for like executions and things where, like, if you don't turn the boat around, it's going to crash into an iceberg. And so, you know, it's what the Trump administration has been using the emergency docket or the shadow docket or the interim docket, whatever you want to call it, to sort of get wins early on in the process. And that's really not how our American court system should work. There's supposed to be a trial. There's supposed to be an appeal. That whole thing percolates over several years. And the Trump administration just, you know, going around the monopoly board, not stopping at any of the properties and just going straight to go. And unfortunately, the Supreme Court is rewarding this behavior by ruling in their favor something like 88% of the time.
2: Two more questions. Did Kagan or Coney Barrett comment on the shadow docket at all, or do they duck those questions?
1: No, Barrett said, look, we always have to hear these appeals. You may not like the outcome, but if someone comes to us on the emergency docket, we have to either grant or deny it. And, you know, that's true, but they should be denying it more. There should be a higher bar. There's like these four factors that have to, you know, irreparable harm, chance of success on the merit. Like, these factors are very strict, and they're just like blowing right by them. Like, she didn't give this.

0: second half of the answer. Yes, something comes up on the emergency docket. You have to respond. But you don't have to give 88% of the time a win to the Trump administration. Kagan said, look, you know, and Kagan's answer was like, look, we are bad. You know, she clearly doesn't like what's going on. And she's really been pushing. You could sort of read between the lines, pushing internally, saying, look, I'm not going to change. It's a 6-3 court. I'm not going to change folks' opinion on what should happen. But at the very least, I think I'm going to try to do a better job of convincing my colleagues to give a more full-throated explanation when something comes up on the shadow docket, not just a one-sentence or a one-paragraph order. And if you've seen over the last couple months, maybe even a year, some of the shadow docket orders have been, you know, a few pages as opposed to a few sentences. And that's very helpful to the lower courts, because then the lower courts have to decide, okay, this just came up on the shadow docket. It's coming back down to me. What do I do? And so it sort of just helps set out a course if, you know, maybe it's not the right course in my view, but at least, you know, they have a better roadmap if it's more than a few sentences.
1: Gabe, I got 1 minute. Was any hostilities on display? Did any of the hostilities bubble up or comment on at all in the testimony today?
0: Not really. I mean, maybe for members of Congress, one to another. I mean, Republicans were complaining that this Democrat said this mean thing about this justice at one point, and Democrats were complaining about President Trump saying these many mean things about justices and lower court judges at certain points. So, you know, there was sort of a little bit of grandstanding on that side. But, you know, these are individuals in the Appropriations Committee, members of Congress, that don't usually deal with judiciary issues. So, you know, I wish I could give many of them a law degree in the process and they could ask better questions. But that aside, no, I mean, Barrett and Kagan seem to agree on, besides on enforceable ethics, which Kagan is in favor of, Barrett, not so much. But otherwise, the outcomes of shadow docket cases, they have very different opinions on them. But, you know, there's a lot of comedy, not the comedy that you like, the C-O-M-I-T-Y, that type of comedy, on the panel today. And I think it's good for the American people to see it. The justices should be required to come up every year to do these things, not just once a decade is how it's been. And even if, you know, we're unhappy with how some of these cases are coming out, I think it's important to see a somewhat functioning branch. And we saw that today from Barrett and Kagan, and you know, cooler heads prevailed, and they agreed more than they disagreed.
1: Executive director of an organization called Fix the Court. Find out more. It's a great website, fixthecourt.com, a great organization. Executive director Gabe Roth. Gabe, thanks for checking in. Have a good day.
0: Thanks, McGraw. Appreciate it.
1: You got it. America at Night, back in a moment.
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11: All right, don't forget, we've got voicemails. You can always leave a voicemail when we're not here. 1-844-2-McGraw, 1-844-262-4729. People were complaining that they were listening to the show on tape delayed and couldn't call in during the live open hours. Always welcome to leave a message. Alex will rack it up. 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We got a stack of text messages to get through, and of course, phone calls are right ahead. Stay right there. We are just getting started. Next hour, it is part of our 250th celebration. Our National Park series continues. We're going to talk about Cape Hatteras and Fort Raleigh National Historic Site and the Wright brothers, where they took off from Kitty Hawk, North Carolina, is a national park. I did not know that. So we're all going to learn together about North Carolina and the Outer Banks. So that's all straight ahead, and your phone calls. Our executive director is Alex Hinton. Our engineer tonight is Richard Good. I'm McGraw-Milhaven. This is America at Night on Westwood One.

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6: Fox News, I'm Sue Guzman. The Pentagon reinstating its blockade of Iranian ports. U.S. forces also launching fresh attacks against Iran.
7: Strike aircraft launched from the George H.W. Bush and Abraham Lincoln. F-35Bs also launching from the amphibious assault ship Boxer. Tomahawk cruise missiles also fired from destroyers in the strike groups. Despite the American bombardment over the past week, Iran has been launching attacks of its own against neighboring Gulf states, including Kuwait and Bahrain, where U.S. troops are based.
6: Fox's Lucas Tomlinson. Floodwaters have inundated parts of South Texas, with more wet weather threatening more states this week.
8: Days of storms will dump heavy rain over millions of people across parts of the South, Gulf Coast, and Texas through Friday, bringing a mounting flood threat, particularly over Texas's Big Bend and Hill Country regions.
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9: I'm Kelly Bennett for Super Talk Mississippi News. The Senate Agriculture Committee has released its draft of a new five-year farm bill, but Mike McCormick, the president of the Mississippi Farm Bureau Federation, says the legislation still has a long way to go.
10: Boy, it's going to be tough. We got a lot of what we needed in the Big Beautiful Bill, and now we have the Democrats are complaining about the SNAP cuts, and they're not really supportive of moving a farm bill forward. So we got to get 60 votes in the Senate, and there's going to have to be some trade-offs to get that 60-vote margin, and we'll just see what we can do.
9: The Senate Ag Committee still needs to hold a markup before the legislation can move to the Senate floor. For more Mississippi news, follow us on Facebook, X, or online at supertalk.fm.
5: Get the news that matters to Mississippi on Middays with Gerard Gibbert. 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
9: The suspect, who was arrested after a fatal shooting in Cleveland on Sunday, has been denied bond. A 12-year-old girl was killed in the shooting near Shopping City on South Street, and two others were injured. Investigators say shots were fired after a verbal argument between two men that escalated into a fistfight and then gunfire. The little girl died at the scene. 28-year-old Tiajon Butler was arrested and charged with aggravated assault and discharging a firearm within city limits. The judge who denied his bond said Butler was a flight risk and a continuing danger to the community. 30-year-old Ricky Williams, who was also shot during the incident, will be charged with murder, aggravated assault, and discharging a firearm within city limits. He'll be extradited on those charges when he's released from a hospital in Memphis.
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0: America at Night, McGraw Millhaven here. And we took off a week because, well, somebody had to go on vacation. But we are back on schedule with the National Parks and celebrating America's 250th anniversary. We have a treat for you tonight. We've got not one, not two, but three National Park sites. And it's all under the director of Brian Burrens, director of the Outer Banks Forever. Brian, welcome to America at Night. Thanks for joining us.
1: Oh, McGraw, thank you for having us. Pretty excited to be here.
0: You betcha. Cape Hatteras, Fort Raleigh, and the Wright Brothers National Memorial. Are they all, they're all three different ones, and you're the friends group for all three? How is this all set up?
1: Yeah, exactly. So we're the friends group, and of course, the Cape Hatteras is much larger, about 77 miles long from basically south of Nag's Head all the way down to Hatteras or Buxton. And then you've got Wright Brothers and Kitty Hawk or Kill Devil Hills, and then right across the sound a little bit in Manio is Fort Riley National Historic Site. So we have all three of those parks, and it is a blast.
0: How did you get involved with all this?
1: Applied for the job. So, you know, I've always been in conservation, been a fan of history as a pilot. I've always been into aviation. And I was looking to come to North Carolina. My son, grandson, daughter-in-law live in North Carolina. And this opportunity came up about a year and a couple months ago. And here I am, living in paradise.
0: There you go. So you found the job on Indeed, and they answered your call, and there you go. Most people know Cape Hatteras from weather reports when the weather turns bad. And if you take a map of what, it's amazing. How, just give us a sense of the national seashore and how you get there, how it works, the roads, the boats, the ferries. Give us that sense right off the top.
1: Absolutely. Number one, to get on the Outer Banks, you're not going to do it by accident. You got to come here on purpose. There's only a few ways in. You can take a ferry to the south and come in from the mainland of North Carolina. Or you can come in through the highway that comes through Manio onto the Outer Banks, or you're going to come from the north, which is your Norfolk area, Virginia Beach. Norfolk is our nearest airport. A lot of people come in through there. And, you know, you can be from, you know, Cape Hatteras to, say, Kill Devil Hills. It's about an hour and 15 minutes. It's a good drive, but it's some of the most amazing scenery. Cape Hatteras, I tell people when I run into them, the visitors, I said, if you really want to see the real Outer Banks, you've got to go to Cape Hatteras.
0: And I'm looking on the map here, Route 12. It looks like it's one road in and one road out, and it seems like it's literally a landing strip of a road.
1: Yeah, I heard it described, the Outer Banks, as a little drizzle of sand out in the Atlantic Ocean a little bit. It gets very narrow. As you get down into Cape Hatteras, you can see the sound and the ocean. They're both right there. I had one individual, she came here from Bermuda. It was her first time. She went down to Cape Hatteras, and she said, I thought I was on the moon. It was such an amazing place. And it is truly gorgeous with so much history packed into it.
0: Can you stay on the island, on Hatteras Island? Is there any, like, convenience shop? Is there a T-shirt shop? Can I buy a magnet? What's there on that sort of triangular island at the end of it?
1: Yeah, you've got the town of Buxton, and below that is Frisco. There's plenty of places to stay. There's great restaurants down there. You can buy all the T-shirts you want, no problem at all. It's a beautiful area. And in fact, I always equate that Buxton, Frisco area to kind of more the historic Outer Banks. You get the glimpse into, when you get up to Kill Devil Hills and Kitty Hawk, it's more built up vacation homes. But as you go down south to Buxton, you know, I call it the real old-timey Outer Banks.
0: Wow. Really fascinating stuff. Give me some of the history, because there's a whole lot of history going on there.
1: Oh, we've, you know, from, you know, what's amazing about the Outer Banks is the history. You know, we basically, from first contact between the English settlers who wanted to have a colony here on the Outer Banks with the indigenous peoples that lived here, a lot of activity in the Civil War, a lot of activity in World War II, believe it or not. In fact, as you move north of Cape Hatteras National Seashore and you get into Nag's Head, in Buxton as well, people talk about their grandfathers able to see boats during World War II, Allied boats on fire from the German U-boats that would fire upon them. So we've had activity in wars. We've tried our first colonization attempts. We're here on Manio at the Fort Riley National Historic Site. That's where the Lost Colony, probably one of the most famous stories you'll hear about the Outer Banks, is the Lost Colony is actually a play that's been ongoing for decades that you can go see. So the history here is, you know, the first flight for the Wright brothers is just truly something that touches me, the innovation and the persistence that they had to take that first flight on December 17th, 1903 is just truly remarkable.
0: Yeah. Talk about, real quick, visiting. Do you fly into Norfolk and drive down? Can you stay at Cape Hatteras? Can you bring a tent? Can you stay on the beach? Give us some of the logistics of it all.
1: So if you're going to fly in, Norfolk is where you want to fly into. You can either rent a car or there's other forms of transportation. There's no rail lines into the Outer Banks because obviously that wouldn't make much sense since it's always moving.
0: Sure.
1: You can also take, there's rail that comes into Norfolk. So if you're coming from the Northeast Corridor, Boston, Philadelphia, you can take rail right down into Norfolk. And that's really the best way from the west. If you're coming in, you can come across Manio and drive in. And there's plenty of places to stay, whether you're in Hatteras Island, Frisco, or up here in the northern part of the Outer Banks. We are set up for hospitality on the Outer Banks.
0: There was that crazy movie, Knights in Rodanthe, that had that awesome house. That house doesn't exist anymore, right? That was torn down, I thought, or the wind got it or the rain got it or something.
1: I'm not sure, but one of the things about the Outer Banks is they are always changing because it is a barrier island after all. And just to be technically correct, not all of the Outer Banks is an island. It's actually a peninsula until you get down to Oregon Inlet. But barrier islands, by their nature, they do erode on the east and they're supposed to grow on the west. It's a very slow movement, but we're always under change. And we're, you know, hurricanes are just a factor of life on the Outer Banks, and a big enough hurricane completely alters what our landscape looks like. In fact, we have inlets that, like Oregon Inlet, that is a main channel for people to go from the ocean to the sound that, you know, years and years and years, decades ago, wasn't there. It was a hurricane that created that inlet. So we're always under change on the Outer Banks.
0: Cape Hatteras National Seashore, part of the National Parks. We're going to go to break, Brian, but what's the connection to Cape Hatteras National Seashore and the Titanic?
1: Oh, this is a fascinating story. So in the early 2000s, there is a weather station, a weather bureau station, that was being renovated. And the workers found a small slip of paper in the wall because back then they didn't have insulation, but they would stick newspapers and whatever they had to stick in the walls for insulation. And they found basically a piece of a logbook that had the information from the Titanic that was calling for help. It said CQD. CQ just means all stations, and D means distress. And they said that they had hit an iceberg. What's fascinating about this story is they wrote that down, and they contacted the colleagues in New York. The folks in New York completely ignored them, in fact said, they're just a bunch of rebel rousers or troublemakers. You know, they ignored them because they didn't believe it. Because after all, look at the Titanic. This is this unsinkable ship, and all of a sudden, now it's getting a message that it's hit an iceberg and it's sinking. So they didn't believe it. So there was a delay of time between they finally reacted to it and when the folks down there in Hatteras Island tried to notify the folks in New York about that. So it's a fascinating story, and you can go to the museum down in Hatteras, a little bit south of Frisco, and see that actual entry in the museum.
0: So the island weather station picked up the distress signal from the North Atlantic when the Titanic was searching for help.
1: Exactly. Wow. They were 1,500 miles away, and they picked up the signal. And there's probably maybe others that may have picked it up because it was wireless.
0: Yeah.
1: But they picked up the signal. They notified their colleagues in New York. New York didn't believe them, and it was, if I understand and remember correctly, it's been an hour before something was done. There was another ship out there, I think within a few hundred miles, that did move towards the ship.
0: Yeah, it was the Carpathia, but it was too little, too late. They were late getting to the site. Unbelievable. Brian Burns, director of the Friends Group of Cape Hatteras National Seashore, Fort Raleigh. We'll talk about that, and we have to talk about the Wright Brothers National Memorial as well. Brian Burns, director of the group Outer Banks Forever. We'll talk more about that. America at Night, back in a moment.
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15: 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It appears by its own numbers, the U.S. government seems insolvent. 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Add it all up, and it looks like the U.S. owes more than $130 trillion it doesn't have. 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
0: All right, Brian Burns is our guest. He is the director of an organization called Outer Banks Forever. Brian Burns is our guest. He is talking about the National Park, Cape Hatteras National Seashore, Fort Raleigh National Historic Site, and the Wright Brothers. We talked about Cape Hatteras. Let's talk about Fort Raleigh for a moment. What's so famous about Fort Raleigh? Tell me about this lost colony you were talking about.
1: Yeah, so basically, you know, if you look back in the 1500s, the English were looking to expand. Of course, they're competing against Spain. They're at war at times. And at that time period in the world, people, that's what they were looking to do, is expand their claim. And so Queen Elizabeth decided, hey, I'm going to send a group over there and see if we can put a group there in what's now North America. And they actually sent three trips over to the Outer Banks. One was in 1584, which is just a reconnaissance mission, just inventory what's here, you know, what's available for people to live off the land, meet the indigenous individuals there. And it sounded like things went really well. Seemed like it went south a little bit when there was a military expedition in 1585 that didn't go so well, at least their relationship with the indigenous folks. And they left a couple people there. It's a longer story than that, and it's a fascinating story in itself. But this first civilian settlement arrived in 1587. And in fact, the first English-born child on these soils was born in 1587. And her father, John White, was actually the governor of the colony, if you will. But he quickly had to leave because they were running out of rations. They just were not prepared to stay on the Outer Banks. So he headed back to England to go get supplies. But at that time, England was at war with Spain. They wouldn't let him leave. They needed his ships. They needed people to fight this war. He didn't get back for 3 years. And when he arrived, and he got to Roanoke Island, which is now currently Manio, there were no sign of these individuals at all, except for carved out on a piece of wood was the word Croatan. And that's a fascinating story in itself. But he had to leave because of a storm that was coming in, got blown out to sea eventually, and never came back. So that's what became the legend of the lost colony. We all have our thoughts of what actually happened, but it's a fascinating story in itself, and everybody loves a good mystery.
0: Sure. It sounds like an awful difficult place to set up a colony in the New World, in the Outer Banks of North Carolina.
1: I can't imagine mosquitoes, because they eat me alive as it is in my house. But if you know, the indigenous folks that lived here, they did very well. They knew how to fish. They knew how to hunt. They were very good at what they did, and they actually helped the settlers from time to time. But there were so many of them, it was hard for them to obviously feed all those mouths. So it was a great place to live, but you had to know how to live here. And the settlers just weren't prepared for that. They had to have rations or people providing them food, and there were a lot of them, obviously. So, you know, it was a place that was abundant with game, you know, deer, which are still abundant today, and waterfowl, which are still abundant today, and there's fish. So it's not that the Outer Banks is lacking on food. In my opinion, they just lack some of the knowledge and understanding of how to take advantage of those food sources. And again, because there were so many people here, that's a tough battle.
0: Yeah, the 1500s is where Fort Raleigh National Historic Site started, but it's also a lot of other history. Take me through the Civil War history. What was the settlement that was set up during the Civil War?
1: Yeah, there was this freedman colony that was set up. So the Union forces took over Roanoke Island, and they set up this freedman colony for black folks that wanted to come and be free from slavery. And they colonized on Roanoke Island and formed a community and farmed and were able to escape those chains, those bonds that were holding them back elsewhere. So, and they, you know, it was a hard life. Let's face it. You put that many people, I think there were over 300 people in the colony, in the freedman colony. It was a tough battle, but people wanted to escape slavery and basically make their own living. And that was an opportunity for them to do that. And it's an important part of the history of the United States, especially when it comes to Roanoke Island and that area, that they were able and given the chance to do that and escape that rather horrible type of lifestyle. So from first colonization to the freedman colony, there's just so much that has history that has occurred on Roanoke Island, which isn't a very large area, but so much history just right there.
0: Yeah, really interesting. Just to the west of that, I'm looking at the map, Alligator River National Wildlife Refuge. I'm afraid to ask, is that part of the National Park Service? And are there alligators?
1: Yeah, that's National Fish and Wildlife Service that owns that property. Now, what's interesting, though, within Cape Hatteras is Pea Island National Wildlife Refuge, which is actually within the boundaries of Cape Hatteras National Seashore, but managed by the United States Fish and Wildlife Service. And one of the things a lot of people don't understand is that the Outer Banks is one of the best places to come and go birding. A lot of waterfowl species come down and overwinter here on the Outer Banks. And as you're driving down the highway and you pass Pea Island, you look out at all these managed impoundments. It's just littered with waterfowl. You see a lot of tundra swans, all kinds of species of waterfowl. Just packed with wildlife, especially during the wintertime.
0: Brian, hold that thought. Brian Burns, director of the Outer Banks Forever. The National Park Foundation has hit a grand slam tonight. Cape Hatteras National Seashore, Fort Raleigh National Historic Site, all part of the Outer Banks. We haven't even gotten to the Wright brothers changing the world with the first flight. We'll get to that. And how do you get there? Where do you stay? Do you go in the springtime or the wintertime, the summertime? We'll get to all of that. National Park Series continues. America at Night, back in a moment.
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0: All right, our guest tonight is Brian Burns, director of the Friends Group, Outer Banks Forever, Cape Hatteras, Fort Raleigh, and the Wright Brothers. Brian, we haven't even gotten to the Wright Brothers. Talk about Kitty Hawk, North Carolina. I didn't know that was a national park, but it is. Tell me about it. Why did the Wright Brothers pick that spot? What was so special about that spot?
1: Yeah, there were very specific reasons. One, it had consistent winds. That was the biggest factor that the Wright brothers needed to be able to launch their aircraft, was a good headwind, and it was consistent. And anybody who's been in the Outer Banks knows it never stops blowing here. It is always windy. Number two, they really didn't want anybody knowing what they were doing. They wanted to keep this in secrecy. So they wanted a place that was relatively remote. And if you look back to 1900, when they first came to the Outer Banks, it was remote. They took a rail, then they had to get on a ship and come across the Sound and get onto the Outer Banks. It took quite a bit of work and time to get here to the Outer Banks. So they wanted to do this in secrecy. The third thing is they needed some type of labor force to help them. And the Outer Banks had these life-saving stations. So, you know, when we think of the Outer Banks, it's also known as the graveyard of the Atlantic. This is where over time over 5,000 ships have wrecked and sunk. And there were 29 life-saving stations that were established on the Outer Banks. That's 29 out of 300 up and down the coast of the United States to rescue these individuals. So they worked hard. They knew what it was like to work hard. So they came to the Outer Banks. Then there was no Kill Devil Hills. It was really Kitty Hawk. And they basically set up camp and built their, at first it was the kites, and then eventually with as it evolved into an airplane with an engine on it. So they picked it for very specific reasons. Hard workers, great wind, and nobody was here to report about it.
0: Once they had the flight, did they keep doing it? Did they go home and pack up? What happened after that first flight? Did they stay there for a while?
1: No, they had to go home because it was December 17th, 1903, and their father had wanted them home. They did four powered flights that day, and soon after they did head back home. But they had completed what they wanted to achieve at that point in time and set history. History's right there. And one of my favorite places to walk when I go to Wright Brothers, which is a lot, is the actual what we call the flight line, which is that path that between where they started and where the longest flight, which is 845 feet, where they came down and landed. And it is just fascinating to see that now and think about what that must have been like for the Wright brothers to see that from the air that long ago. So it's just, I think, a remarkable story of following the science and engineering and constantly learning to constantly trying to accepting defeat as part of success. I think it's just a wonderful story that everybody should hear.
0: Well, that 12 seconds changed the world, right?
1: It did. You look at aviation, it has absolutely changed the world. What's interesting, there were other people working on powered flight, which is why they wanted to do it in secrecy. There was kind of this race at the time to see who could be the first. And the Wright brothers did it, and they did it right here on the Outer Banks.
0: Yeah, really interesting stuff. Tell me about this high school competition you had with this YouTube channel. Tell us about this.
1: See, this is probably one of the most favorite projects that we've been involved in. Within First Flight High School, there's a First Flight Academy. And starting about 2 years ago, they got an airplane, a kit. We call it experimental, but it's a real airplane. I mean, this is an airplane as a pilot I would love to get in and fly. It's a real deal. And they started building. They had mentors with them to help them build this airplane from basically sheet metal and learn how to rivet, learn how to work metal, engine components, avionics, you name it. So these students spent 2 years putting this airplane together. Over the winter, it was declared airworthy, and on April 14th, I was able to go to First Flight Airport, which is the airport at Wright Brothers, and watch the first airplane built at Wright Brothers since the Wright Brothers make its maiden voyage. And that was a really probably one of my favorite memories so far, is watching not only the airplane take off, but the pride in those students' eyes. And, you know, what's come out of that opportunity is many students not only going on to learn how to become a pilot, but learning on aircraft mechanics and how to work sheet metal and so many other skilled trades that they're able to learn about that'll carry them through life. And the pride in those students as they're lined up behind that airplane. We had a celebration in December 17th, which we do every year, and the pride in those students knowing what they accomplished, and it was a big deal. So that I was so proud of them for that. And people can go onto our Facebook or YouTube channel and go onto our website at obxforever.org. Check out our YouTube channel, and you can see all the different segments that we filmed to share that story of the building of that aircraft. And they're starting on aircraft number two. Its parts are being delivered right now, and this fall they'll start building the second one.
0: Now, is that part of your friends' organization? Do you guys help spearhead all that?
1: We're a partner. We don't spearhead at all. We actually cover all the filming and the documenting, and during the government shutdown, we paid for the rental of the building space that they had on site. So our role is just part of the overall piece of the puzzle, but there's a lot of big partners in that program. So it's just a phenomenal program, and we're just honored to be part of it.
0: As we said, you're the director of the Friends Group, Outer Banks Forever. Give us a sense of what the Friends Group is doing and wants to do and has plans to do.
1: Absolutely. We've you know, we're only a six-year-old organization. We're pretty young as a nonprofit goes, but we've accomplished some really big projects. For example, down in Buxton at Cape Hatteras National Lighthouse, we work partnered with the Park Service, and we put a 1.2-mile pathway, about a $3.5 million project, that people come now, and they can bike, and they can hike, and we're in the process right now of getting ready to install a restroom facility, which seems like a restroom. Well, that's a big deal if you're on the beach. It also comes with a rinse station with hot water. It makes it more comfortable for families to enjoy the beach, to enjoy the lighthouse, enjoy the walk around. Thanks to our friends, including at the Outer Banks Visitors Bureau and the National Park Foundation, that helped fund this project, we're really excited to see this go on the ground. And we're hoping to be, we're going to be completing this sometime in October. And that's a big, big project for us right there. So we've had a kayak launch at Oregon Inlet that is really nice and very, very popular for people to use. It's at the fishing center. If anybody wants to go use it, it's a lot of fun. Put your kayak in there and have a great time with that. We're also working on another big project on Cape Hatteras at Body Island. Now, we have three lighthouses on the Outer Banks, and, of course, the Cape Hatteras is the tallest lighthouse in the United States. Then Body Island, I think, is just one of the most beautiful lighthouses. And then, of course, we've got the lighthouse in Ocracoke, which is the oldest lighthouse. At Body Island, there is a building at each one of these lighthouses called a double keeper's quarters. And all that is a house, the people that took care of the lighthouse, that's where they lived. Well, in January 2025, it had a fire. And fortunately, thanks to the quick action of the Nags Head Fire Department, they were able to put the fire out, but it still created a lot of damage. So we worked with the National Park Foundation, the Outer Banks Visitors Bureau, and Eastern National to fund almost $500,000 to restore this structure. We're almost halfway through restoration right now. Again, we're hoping to open it up later this September, October, and it's going to look better than ever. And help us tell the story of the lighthouse keepers and the importance of the lighthouses in helping ships navigate these treacherous waters off the coast.
0: Are the lighthouses still in use today, or are they not?
1: They do give out a light, but now ships today have modern navigation, GPS and whatnot, that they don't need it. But having those lighthouses there to tell that story, I think, is priceless. It's a challenge because anything in this type of saltwater environment basically melts. 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I've done it. It's phenomenal. Just to see the inner workings of these structures and how hard these people must have worked to keep these lighthouses going. Same now, Cape Hatteras is currently shut.

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1: I love all that stuff. All right, so is it better to go in the spring, summer, fall? What's the busy season? What's the best time to go? Give us a couple of helpful hints, Brian.
2: Anytime you can get here, and this is why I say that. January, February, March, it can be really quiet here, and even though I'm absolutely against cold, it does get cold here, and we're in northern North Carolina after all, and I am completely against the cold, but I toughed it out this year, made it through. But, you know, the summer is the summer. It's hot. I call it severe clear all the time. It's sunny all the time. Not all the time, but it's sunny, especially from the northeast. We're used to a lot of cloud cover. It's not here. It gets warm, but the ocean helps moderate that temperature, and there's always a wind blowing. So it's fairly comfortable. I love the fall. It's one of my favorite times on the Outer Banks. Spring, can't beat the spring here. And even up through December, there's always activities going on here on the Outer Banks, whether in town there's activities. We have a seafood festival in the fall. I love the fall time. It's very comfortable. Fishing can be pretty good. So it's just a great place to be, you know, to go visit the national parks. During the summer, it gets crowded. You have to put up with the crowds, and everybody wants to go there. But the shoulder, what we call the shoulder seasons of fall, early winter, and spring, are getting very busy here on the Outer Banks as people learn that that's a great time to find good deals on lodging, and there's still a lot of activities to do.
1: I love a good beach town in the wintertime. It's not very crowded, cloudy skies, wind, the surf is rough. That's a great time to go. All right, last question for you, Brian Burns, director of the Friends Group, Outer Banks Forever. Do you know where Blackbeard's legendary treasure is? Have you found it? People come to the islands looking for us. Tell us about Blackbeard.
2: I can't comment on that.
1: What's the legend of Blackbeard when it comes to the Outer Banks?
2: You know, it's a fascinating story, though. He, you know, Edward Teach, I believe is his actual name, was pardoned. But the governor of Virginia was pretty mad. He was tired of the trouble that this troublemaker was doing. And they were down near Ocracoke, and they were all tucked in their boat, and basically the governor sent troops down and took care of business. Basically, he was killed. Supposedly, he had 22 knife wounds, 5 bullet holes in him, and they decapitated him and put him on the bow of the boat. And that's the legend of Blackbeard. The treasure, I'm still looking, but haven't found it yet.
1: Hotels or bed and breakfasts or Airbnbs, what's your choice? What advice do you give us?
2: You know, it depends on the season, but, you know, if you go in the shoulder seasons, it's a lot easier to find good deals on whether it's an Airbnb or a hotel. We have beautiful hotels. There's, you know, Airbnbs around. There's just plenty of opportunities for somebody to come down and stay in the Outer Banks. If you want to go during the peak season, which is your summer months, you're going to have to plan further out. But if you want to come down in the shoulder seasons, it's not near as busy, but it is busy. There's a lot going on. But I always encourage people to, you know, look ahead and plan ahead, and then book your room, come down and have the best time you'll ever imagine. That's one thing that strikes me about the Outer Banks. I talk to a lot of people, and what do you like about the Outer Banks? And the most common answer I get is, this is where my family has always come. We love it here. And they come over and over again, so it's so much of a heritage. And I meet many first-timers that come to the Outer Banks as well, and they're basically shocked. You know, one of the things about the Outer Banks that's different from so many other beaches today is it's a very safe place to come and visit. You know, crime's very low. We have just a top-notch professional law enforcement force in our towns and our county that do a great job of making sure that this is a, in my opinion, everywhere I've been, it's the safest place I've ever been.
1: 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What's the website for people to join, sign up, find out more, Brian?
2: Absolutely. obxforever.org. 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

0: we have so much to do. You know, when we're dealing with national parks and this maritime environment that we're dealing with, we can't keep these buildings going using a bake sale. It takes real funding, and I'm so grateful to the donors that Outer Banks Forever has and all our partners that we've had, that we've been able to raise good money and do great work, and we want to grow that and do more.
1: Brian Burns, director of Outer Banks Forever. Brian, thanks for a fascinating hour. I learned a whole bunch. I'll put it on my bucket list. When I'm out there, I'll knock on your door. Maybe we can go have some good seafood together. How about that?
0: That'd be great. And we'll go look for Blackbeard's treasure as well.
1: There you go. There you go. Brian Burns, director of the Outer Banks Forever. Thank you, sir. America at Night, back in a moment.
2: Where America comes together for a nightly conversation. America at Night with McGraw-Milhaven.
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2: Coming to you from the heart of the nation, this is America at Night with McGraw-Millhaven.
1: All right, straight ahead, we got open phones, some voicemails, text messages, all that straight ahead. Let me leave you with this little nugget of information. So we were talking about this hour about Kitty Hawk, North Carolina, and Orville and Wilbur Wright, who were bicycle mechanics, right? They owned a bike shop in Ohio, and they got this crazy idea that they could build a plane. And so they built the plane, and as you heard our guest say, right, found Kitty Hawk, North Carolina, and used it for the wind, and it was a out-of-the-way place so they could do it in secret and private. And in 1903, right, had a 12-second flight that changed the world. So we know the history of flight, right? And that was 1903. And what, 66 years later, in 1969, a man landed on the moon. It took 66 years to go from 12 seconds in air to an American landing on the surface of the moon. Think about that for a second. Think about the technology leaps in 66 years. You go from 12 seconds to landing on the moon. It's pretty amazing stuff. But listen to this, and this has always fascinated me. Charles Lindbergh, right? In between 1903 and 1969, Charles Lindbergh, right, his historic flight over the Atlantic Ocean. Do you know that Charles Lindbergh knew both Orville and Wilbur Wright and Neil Armstrong? I think that's amazing. One, I mean, I'm sure other people knew, but the fact that the flight goes from 12 seconds to the moon in 66 years, and Orville, the man who invented it and the man who landed on the moon, the same guy knew the man who invented it and the man who landed on the moon. That is an amazing story. To me, that's what makes America great, among the million other things. But great little history trivia question for you. I got another trivia question for you that I found out today. Stumped everybody in the office. I'll get to that next hour. Our open phones segment. 1-844-262-4729. Our executive director is Alex Hinton. Our engineer tonight is Richard Good. I'm McGraw-Millhaven, and this.
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22: Fox News, I'm Ted Lindner. The late Senator Lindsey Graham's younger sister, Darlene Graham Nordone, sworn in on Tuesday to finish out the remainder of her brother's term. Senator John Kennedy on Fox's The Will Cain Show, remembering Senator Graham.
23: I loved Lindsey. He was like a small earthquake. Even when he was utterly and gloriously wrong, you couldn't get mad at him.
22: Graham shockingly passed away Saturday night at the age of 71. The Pentagon announced it's reinstated the blockade of Iranian ports on Tuesday.
24: As of 4 o'clock today, the naval blockade is back on. But President Trump does not regret initiating the ceasefire despite new estimates from S&P Global Mint that while it was in effect, the regime moved more than 82 million barrels of crude.
22: Fox's Jackie Heinrich. 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
31: I'm Gianna Gelosi with your Fox True Crime Minute. Nearly four decades after a young Jacksonville, Florida mother was beaten to death, police say her killer picked up the phone, called deputies, and by the end of the day, he was in handcuffs. The Jacksonville Sheriff's Office announced that Gary Edward Glovach was arrested in connection with the killing of 20-year-old Melissa Ellison. Police say the 70-year-old contacted the Sheriff's Office the day he was arrested and told investigators he had information on the case. Ellison's body was found by authorities in her bed with injuries consistent with blunt force trauma. On December 28, 1987, investigators say Ellison's roommates checked on her after hearing her toddler crying on the living room couch. The case went cold for decades until July 8th when Glovach called police. What he told investigators is redacted in his arrest report, but after talking with cold case detectives, he was informed that he was being arrested. He now faces murder and burglary charges. 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
33: It's the Final Four. Tomorrow, the first semifinal match in Arlington, Texas. Tournament favorite France plays Spain. Second semifinal Wednesday in Atlanta between England and Argentina. First time since FIFA initiated rankings in 1992, the last four teams standing at a World Cup are not only the top four ranked teams in the world, but also four teams who've won previous World Cups. Kylian Mbappe in France, a small favorite to beat Spain tomorrow. England, a slight favorite over Lionel Messi in Argentina. This tournament expanded from 32 to 48 teams. In 4 years, there may be 64. FIFA president Gianni Infantino told Swiss broadcaster Blue Sport, "When you organize a World Cup, it's important you organize it for the whole world. 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Semifinals kick off tomorrow. I'm Jared Max.
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0: Why? 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

0: from the City of Angels near the Pacific Ocean. Good morning, good evening, wherever you may be across the nation, around the world. I'm George Norrie. This is Coast to Coast AM. Later tonight, the meaning of time. Here's what's happening. One person is dead, two others are missing near Alcatraz Island in San Francisco Bay after a boat with 19 people aboard capsized Tuesday afternoon. A vessel was reported to be on fire around 600 yards off Alcatraz around 3:35 p.m. Police found a capsized three-deck pontoon boat. Sad story. The U.S. Central Command said American forces launched a new round of strikes against Iran on Tuesday to degrade Tehran's ability to attack commercial shipping in the Strait of Hormuz. CENTCOM said U.S. forces resumed a naval blockade as well against vessels traveling to and from Iranian ports and coastal areas. More than 20 U.S. Navy ships and hundreds of military aircraft are currently operating across the Middle East. Let's check in with Tom Danheiser with more. Tom?
1: Well, the U.S. has restarted its blockade on Iranian ports, launched a few additional strikes on Iran, and they marked the fourth consecutive night of attacks. President Donald Trump said it will get really bad next week with strikes on Iranian bridges and power plants if Iran doesn't cut a deal. The president added, "We are being very careful with the civilian population." President Donald Trump said he has decided to replace a planned 20% fee on cargo through the Strait of Hormuz with trade and investment deals from Gulf states. This after shipping industry experts balked at the fee. Iran has not ruled out charging its own tolls for use of the Strait of Hormuz and has threatened ships that sail through the waterway without its permission. Meanwhile, Bahrain's military said it had intercepted a number of Iranian aerial attacks on Tuesday without specifying whether drones or missiles were involved. Emergency sirens, which warn of incoming attacks, were activated three times in Bahrain this morning, according to the Interior Ministry. And the price of crude oil has shot up over the last 2 days as U.S.-Iran fighting resumes, including Iranian attacks on cargo ships.
0: All right. Thank you, Tom. Dr. John Curtis is the online columnist.com. Let's get his reaction to what's been going on. John?
2: Well, what we're seeing right now is, again, a consequence of the IRGC terror group running Iran. So the, you know, Mullah government that, you know, is supposed to be led by the, you know, the son of the late Supreme Leader Ali Khamenei, you know, Muqtada Khamenei, is not really in control of the country at all. So the war that the U.S. has right now in Iran is with the IRGC. And it's very difficult, George, you know, for any conventional military to deal with this hybrid warfare that, you know, involves the same tactics that are engaged in, you know, the Houthi rebels in Yemen, you know, the Hamas in Gaza. You've seen it. Hezbollah in Beirut, and of course Kataib Hezbollah in Iraq. They all use shoulder-fired missiles and truck-based missile launchers. So it doesn't matter how many silos the U.S. hits. What matters is that these missile launchers are out there, and they can be launched from anywhere. So the U.S., unfortunately, is, you know, in this for the long haul right now, and Trump realizes that there's very little control the Mullah government in Tehran has with the IRGC. So Trump is back to, you know, targeting, you know, radar sites and various, you know, other military installations around the coastal areas. But again, that's not going to deal with what, you know, the problem is with the IRGC. And you know, the idea that, you know, Trump was going to charge a 20% tariff or something for, you know, maintaining safe passage in the Strait, you know, kind of defies, you know, what the whole purpose of the mission is, and that is to open the Strait of Hormuz, you know, commercial shipping the way it was without any interference from any country. So I think we're going to be in for this tit-for-tat situation, and as Tom pointed out, Trump is giving another ultimatum to the Mullah government in Tehran, that if the attacks on commercial ships don't stop, then they can expect to watch their bridges and their energy infrastructure go up in smoke. So whether that happens or not is anyone's guess. I suspect that Iran will come back to some kind of mediation. Whether that does anything, it remains to be seen. But the fact is that the IRGC is firmly in control of that Gulf region and, you know, has been firing at will at, you know, freighters and tankers. And it's going to, you know, take some work on the part of the U.S. Navy to neutralize them. So that's really where it stands right now.
0: And I feel something big is going to happen, John. Thank you. The U.S. House of Representatives has voted overwhelmingly to approve a bill that would end the practice of changing clocks twice a year and make daylight saving time permanent. The bid to end clock changing, dubbed the Sunshine Protection Act, has bipartisan support, including the backing of the president and some Democratic co-sponsors. Following the 308 to 117 tally in the House, the bill now goes to the Senate. We'll see what happens. American families are increasingly being pushed past their financial limits at the grocery checkout counter, turning to credit card debt just to keep food on the table, according to a new study. Data released from the Urban Institute found that a cumulative 32% increase in food costs over the last 5 years has pushed more than one in four working-age Americans into credit card debt just to cover their regular grocery bills. Here's Catherine Austin Fitz. Catherine, that's not good news.
3: No, it's not good news, George, particularly because we're looking in many instances at working families. And I think, yes, it's a problem that the price of food has gone up, but I think the bigger problem is for many years, decades, in fact, our income has not kept up with inflation. So we're watching a real squeeze, and that's because so much of government policy has encouraged the consolidation of the economy into sort of billionaire control. So we're looking at a real public policies in both monetary and fiscal policy to encourage deterioration in family income. The one thing I could suggest to families, because if you look at the what policymakers are saying they're going to do to lower inflation, those things are going to lower income, if not lower income more. So what's really, really important is to do everything you can to become more resilient. And I would really suggest using cash if you can, because when you use credit cards, you drain a lot of money in fees. And of course, if you don't make your monthly payment, then you're paying a fortune in interest rates. So credit cards are really a trap. And anything you can do to shop with cash, I think is really going to, you know, it's going to help a little bit because those fees are very heavy.
0: Well, the key to credit cards is to pay it off pretty darn fast. Thanks, Catherine. In a moment, Dr. Randy Shannon from criticalhealthnews.com joins us to give us some tips on how to stay around a little longer. 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Back with Dr. Randy Shannon in a moment on Coast to Coast AM. 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

0: And welcome back to Coast, George Norrie with you, Dr. Randy Shannon with us, an author. Her book is called Tongue Tales, A Delightful Adventure into Animal Tongues. Speaker, naturopathic doctor who believes that supplementation and natural remedies are essential when it comes to everyday health. Randy, welcome back.
1: Well, thank you, George. It's so great to be with you. George, I am in like one of your necks of the woods. Could you even guess where I might be tonight?
0: I have no idea. Where are you?
1: I actually, from Miami, flew through to Dallas, and then the connector flight to where all of the green guys are. I flew into Roswell today.
0: Really?
1: I did. So I'm kind of in your stomping ground.
0: You missed by a couple weeks their anniversary.
1: I know. But it's actually a great town to visit. Driving through, I guess what you would kind of call the city square. It's just neat how all the businesses really step up to the plate, you know, to represent. So some of them pretty funny.
0: We're going to take calls earlier today and then next hour with Dr. Randy Shannon, so we'll get you some tips. What is it about the human body, Randy, that needs supplementation? Why do we need it?
1: Well, you know, people don't realize that. Well, think about it like this. Let's do the analogy. Can the car run if it doesn't have oil?
0: Nope.
1: And, you know, even if we see the check engine light on and then three of the tires are losing air, should we ignore that?
0: Nope.
1: No. So there's a whole bunch of moving parts that go into getting from point A to point B. You know, and Dr. Wallach was always talking about the couch potato. Even if you're a couch potato, all you have to do is have that 60 minerals and 16 vitamins and 12 amino acids and 3 essential fatty acids. And he never had it in the good and bad food list, but he talked about it, which is the cholesterol. We got to have cholesterol as well. It's a necessity for us to function properly, to have our reproductive system function properly, to have our brains function properly. It's like 20% of our body. So if you're missing any one of those ingredients, it's just like the car.
0: Is too much sometimes too much?
1: You know, the things that I use are pretty much water soluble. So my body's just going to take what it wants and get rid of the rest. And I've heard that about certain nutrients, one in particular where the doctors say 300 to 400 micrograms of it is too much because the cows died when they got 1,200 micrograms of it. And it's a certain mineral. And I say, well, we're not cows. And the science is there. It's just a lot of times it's not allowed to get out. So I've never had bad reactions with anybody except, you know, maybe sometimes they took a little too much on an empty stomach. Or their stomach wasn't really it wasn't acidic enough. And so they get a little bit of nausea, but you can undo that. You know, if you're taking some other things that aren't water soluble, yeah, sure. For sure. Your body is going to not know how to handle that.
0: With Dr. Randy Shannon from criticalhealthnews.com, Randy, email in from Margo, one of our listeners, wants to know when the best time is to take your blood pressure. Is there one?
1: What I tell my clients is take it first time, you know, first thing in the morning, and then take it in the afternoon, take it in the evening, and get the balance out of those three. Best time probably is the morning. I think most people will go with that, but I don't subscribe to just do one or only just do it at one time because you have lots of things going on. But yes, I would say If somebody wants me to pick one, I'll go with morning, but I like the medium of three.
0: She asked a question about dental CT scans, and after doing 2 years of pre-dent, I can tell you that this new technology is wonderful. They really help dentists. What do you think?
1: Anything that's helpful. There was a documentary that came out a few years ago, and actually, one of the people very involved in that became a client of mine. And shout out if he's listening. We had a fantastic conversation. He was a super interesting person. And it talked about how the mouth is just so incredibly important. And I say that anyway, because I every single day I'm doing face, tongue, and fingernail analyses. but they talked about digging in and being less invasive. Less is definitely more. But yeah, the CT scan, that's going to reveal what a traditional x-ray can miss. And so it'll see the bone loss around the teeth. It'll see cracks, fractures, impacted wisdom teeth. I don't like root canals personally. I think it should, my personal opinion, should never be done. It's interesting because when they looked at people that had a root canal, say on the right side of their mouth, if they developed cancer later, it was on the right side of the body, typically in the right breast. So, and it was, I think that what I'm telling you there was 100%. And if he's listening, he can pop me a text right now and I would be able to have a thumbs up or thumbs down on that. But yeah.
0: What do you recommend? Pull the tooth instead?
1: Yes, that would be what I would say. I'm not a dentist, so all the dentists listening to this are going to like freak out that I'm jumping into that. But my personal opinion would be just pull it and let that heal. And if you had a root canal, you also, if they're drilling into that, it has to be left open to heal. You can't immediately stuff something in there because you're trapping the bacteria in it and it has no place to go. And that's why people that have had root canals get sick, whether it's today or 5 years from now, because that bacteria has festered in there and it had no place to escape. And so that's a real problem.
0: And you're not a fan of peanut butter, are you?
1: Not at all. Dr. Wallach and I had that conversation that we didn't feel like Jimmy Carter was actually eating the peanuts that was getting sold to the mass public, because what the public gets is peanuts that have sat in moisture and then they develop mold, which is super toxic to us. And I can tell you time after time after time with clients, people will say, well, I have cysts on my liver. I have a lot of pain. I'm getting nauseated. Of course, the skin changes. And my first go-to question always is, are you eating peanuts? And the answer almost 100% of the time, if not 100% of the time, has been yes. And a couple of them said every night. So it's a daily. So they're just really damaging the liver.
0: I like peanut butter, Randy. What am I going to do?
1: I love it too. I do. Who didn't grow up with peanut butter and jelly?
0: We all did.
1: And Wonder Bread. But if you look at the ingredients from back then to the ingredients now in that Wonder Bread, it's far different. Most of the things that are in there have been banned in other countries. America really needs to step up to the plate. Not only like what Catherine said, use your cash. We can't just keep saying these things and expect our country to change if we don't actually do them. We can't expect the body to change if we don't actually throw some of these things out. I love peanut butter. Grow your own peanuts. Don't let them sit in moisture. Then there won't be a mold. If you can't do that, don't eat them. There's different kinds of butters out there. Cashew butters, almond butters. I don't even know what else there is, but there's really good. You can make it out of anything, literally anything. Tree nuts is the best.
0: Your book is called Tongue Tales, A Delightful Adventure into Animal Tongues. Tell me about that.
1: The book is on Amazon. It became a bestseller, a children's bestseller. I got a text about 1 month after we published it, and it became a bestseller in the children's world. So I would say newborn to up to about 10 is going to be a cutoff, maybe 9. It's just whimsical, looking at a bunch of animals all the way through. They're really cute. We made everything adorable, and every one of their tongues is sticking out. And at the end of the book, we talk about you, the listener, the child, go look in the mirror and stick out your own tongue. And that can just be, you know, cute and fun with mom or dad. Go look at the mirror and see what you see. You have to understand that the tongue is telling a story. It's telling the condition of digestion, the lymphatic system, the spleen, the liver, the gallbladder, the heart, the hormones, whether they have candida or not. You know, it's just all in there, and there's more. And so we want kids to start learning at such a young age so that when they become adults, they're not like, at 20, I didn't know anything about this. So we don't even look at our own bodies, let alone know to look at them.
0: How old were you when you became a naturopathic doctor?
1: I was in, I'm 58 now, so I was in my very early 40s. But I had been in health and nutrition on and off since I was 18, 19, somewhere in that range.
0: So you knew what you were doing.
1: Well, every time you spend more time in your niche or your trade, you get better and better. And now I feel like I can do it all in my sleep, and I love it. And everywhere I go, I was at dinner tonight with a group of people, and the guy that I was sitting next to holds his fingers out, and he says, "What do you see?" So you can just learn to do it on the spot. We do teach that in a masterclass.
0: We're going to come back in a moment with Dr. Randy Shannon from criticalhealthnews.com and take your phone calls. And we'll take calls next hour as well, so you don't miss out. Jump aboard, ask a question, and let's get you taken care of.
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0: 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And here's that number to call for assistance. She's got an army behind her. 1-855-949-7234. 1-855-949-RADIO. Randy, what was it that got you involved in health?
1: I just always had a passion for it. You know, back in the day, it was like Jack LaLanne. You saw how amazing he looked. And later on, it was all of the workout videos. And then when I got into radio, because I'm a former Fox affiliate talk show host, I did that for 8 years. We had really amazing guests on, like Patricia Bragg, Bragg's Apple Cider Vinegar. Yeah. I think we had her on like 3 times.
0: She was one of the good ones.
1: Yes, and she was just so interesting at her age. I think she was born in like 1925, maybe. Yeah,
0: she's not with us anymore.
1: Yeah, and so she was just amazing. She grew all of her own food. She had water. She swam in it every single day in her backyard, but it was a lake. It was her own, and she was just very active. So it's interesting to see. You know, there's bodybuilders. You can see these videos out there where they're eating 25, 30, 100 eggs a day. They're natural bodybuilders. I mean, that does sound very excessive and it's near impossible to do, but they're doing it and they look amazing. So that totally defies these people that say eggs are the enemy. I just don't buy into that. And I knew that the body could rebuild itself. And I think most people don't realize that. And I think that they're not taught that. And I think the medical world makes you think differently, like everything is progressive, but the body is actually constantly rebuilding itself. The skin renews, the gut lining can actually replace itself in just a few days. So think of whoever's listening in the audience that has these gut issues, it can replace itself. Even the bones are continuing to remodel. And we have seen that where we've worked on people that were bone on bone. And 6 months later, you can literally see it in an x-ray, the cartilage that regrew. People have to think about it, step back and think about it, because if it was really dead in there, there would be some real, not just the pain, but this would turn into something else really bad. But they have to give it the building blocks that it needs.
0: You know the name Joey Chestnut?
1: No. Who is that?
0: He is the constant winner of the Nathan's Hot Dog Eating Contest on July 4th.
1: Is he healthy? Is he a healthy guy?
0: This is my question. This guy ate 66 hot dogs and buns a few days ago on July 4th. Is that healthy? 66 hot dogs and buns?
1: That is not healthy. I guarantee that is not healthy. And if you followed him, he probably threw up later, is my guess. All of it. It's really hard on the body. Absolutely hard. That's terrible. And the ingredients in those hot dogs was probably not great either. I'm very particular about my sourcing.
0: All right, we're going to take calls right now with Dr. Randy Shannon. We'll do it next hour as well. Let's start with Harry in Port Huron, Michigan. Welcome to the show. Hi, Harry.
2: Hey, George. I have a neighbor. He has something called venous insufficiency.

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1: Legs. Before I was a naturopathic doctor, my grandmother had something very similar to that. And I just remember the agony that she was in. And I wish I had known when I was younger, when I witnessed her going through that. But, you know, the simple things, the things that just, you know, are quick and easy for everybody. Walk regularly to activate those calf muscles. That's more of an exterior, elevating the legs when possible, wear the compression stockings. They've probably figured all of that out. But really what they have to do is really clean up the blood on the inside of the body and any blockages and things that are in the way. And they have to stay on a program for multiple months, maybe even well over a year, to really get that to function right. But the brain will see that and go, oh, okay, I can fix this.
2: What causes the vein walls to weaken so much?
1: Oh my gosh, it can literally lack a mineral is probably the main thing. So, you know, and that can actually happen to anybody if they're not getting the nutrients that they need. Medical doctors will say it's, you know, it could be a family history or, but listen, what mom and dad did doesn't have anything to do with you unless you took the same bad habits with you. You know, when I left my house, I like to use this example. We used Country Crock at home. And so when I left, I used Country Crock also. But if you look at that label, it says it's about 80% oil. It's not butter. It's not real butter. So why did I use that? I don't know. I took those same bad habits with me. So, you know, they say it's standing, sitting for long periods of time. I actually bring it back to deficiency. Deficiency of the vitamins, the minerals, the amino acids, the essential fatty acids, and also sabotage on the body. You know, you can't sit and beat the body up and not give it what it needs, those vitamins, minerals, amino acids, but then giving it all the bad things that it actually doesn't want. It doesn't want the fried foods. It doesn't want you reaching for the chocolate bar. It really wants you reaching for what's healthy. We have to, George, do the things for longevity and less pain at the later stages of life. We have to do it now. And this is everybody. And it's really common sense, but we just don't implement it. Eat real food. Try to get as close to nature as possible and minimize all those processed foods, because that's where, George, the bulk of the junk is getting in. And then they don't have any of the minerals.
2: What's causing so many people to pass away, Randy, at 44, 50? It's crazy.
1: Yeah. They're not protecting one of their biggest muscles, which is the heart. Getting all the bad foods. They're not, you know, they are couch potatoes. There's so many shows on, you know, Netflix and Prime and Paramount and all these different platforms. And I'm not saying that they're terrible. Some of them are really, really interesting. But you do have to get up, go walk after your meals, spend time in the sun. It was never the enemy that they always told us it was. You don't need the chemicals. You don't need the sunscreens. They said there was articles years ago and everybody ignored it or didn't see it. And it said that those cause cancer. So we are like plants. We got to get sun. We have to prioritize sleep. People are not doing that. I'm one of them right now, George. I'm running on 2 hours of sleep. And we heal when we sleep. So we have to prioritize that. Relationships in our life got to be healthy. If you have a ton of stress, that's going to cause cortisol levels to go up. Very unhealthy. So you have to learn how to manage the stress, whether it's prayer, meditation, gratitude, time outside, time outdoors, get some hobbies that you love. And then don't smoke, don't vape. Just because it's a fad, don't do it. It's not going to do any favor. Limit alcohol or don't drink it at all. I think it's something like one drink, George.
2: One drink of what?
1: Any alcohol. It takes the liver maybe

0: a day or two to actually recover from that.
1: Let's go to Joe in Boston. Welcome to the program. Go ahead, Joe.
2: Hi, George. I wanted to again thank Tom and thank everybody. I now have restrictive lung disease. My cancer's getting a little better, but now I have restrictive lung disease and I have AFib. So that's the first thing. Randy, I have two things. I understand your views, but people aren't going to do that. All our foods and our meats have this stuff in, and people like to have these things. I wish you would make meals or somehow get stuff started with good food. People like good meats and peanut butter. I love organic peanut butter. And my second question, I'll take it off the air, like John from my friend John Potter, who likes me. Does your fee include you sending the people vitamins? Because if I can get some help, I would like to see you. Does that include the vitamins and the stuff like that?
0: Well, I don't know what you need in particular until I take a look at you, and my programs are months long. A consultation's, just that, a consultation. But my tongue analysis is 3 or 4 months, and my full analysis is 5 months. And then if we're dealing with something like a cancer or, anything autoimmune, and I have a client who sent me a text. I hope that I can find this in lightning speed. I'm going to read a text. Yes, here it is. He sent me this text while I was at dinner. He said, "I had a CT scan and it all came back clear. No cancer. Thank you for your help." So, if people think that it doesn't work, the body heals. This guy is a client and he sent me that while I was at dinner. He got his scan back. So, my fee is for months and months of appointments. So I have year-long programs. So what do you need? I don't know until we actually take a look. Nobody comes to me. All my appointments are virtual. Stay in your home. Enjoy your life. You do not need to come to Florida because you're not, I'm there most of the time, but we don't meet in a clinic environment. And by the way, we picked up our 22nd country.
1: Good
0: Last
1: for
0: week,
1: you.
0: we had a couple come on from Uruguay.
1: What about organic peanut butter?
0: The problem isn't that it's organic or not organic. It's was it grown in moisture where it sat and grew the mold? If you know for sure that it didn't have the mold, listen, George, I want to wave my magic wand, just like the caller said, can't you make it? So, the rules of life are the rules of life. I can only follow those rules of life and I can lead to the water, but I cannot make people drink. It may not all be fun. It may not all be fun, but it eliminates so much pain and agony if you do it right.
1: Big time. Let's go to Tim in Kentucky, east of the Rockies. Tim, go ahead.
3: Howdy, folks. How's it going?
1: Good, Tim. Thank you.
0: Great.
3: Good. I have retinitis pigmentosa, and it's a degenerative disease of the retina. And I have actually Usher syndrome, so I know specifically the cause of my RP. I've lost over 90% of my photoreceptors, and I fully agree that the body is miraculous and, does and can and does, restore itself. But this is something that's, of course, menacing to a lot of people, unfortunately. What would be something, organic or homeopathic that you would kind of maybe direct somebody towards along the lines of what you specialize in?
1: Would Luden
3: And I
1: work
3: think.
1: for him?
0: Yes, it would. And here's the thing, and he may have already taken that, and I feel like I've actually spoke to somebody. Well, I don't, what was your first name, sir?
1: It's Tim.
0: Tim. He may be somebody that we've actually spoke to on the phone, that didn't schedule with us, and he has went everywhere and scheduled with everyone. And I don't know if it was Tim or not, but why not schedule with me, the naturopathic doctor? That's what I would say, because this is something that's been going on, for a long time. And it's where the vision definitely slowly declines. And then, it starts with things like night blindness, That might be the first symptom that people get, difficulty seeing in the dim light, and the vision can change over that. And they're saying that there's over 80 genes in the body. I don't know if this is true or not, but what they say is 80 genes in the body have been linked to different forms of that. And so what I would do is massively go at the body with nutrients, because and cleaning up the diet and cleaning up the bad things out of it. And, you know, even if we can't fully reverse it, then how about we just get you as best as we possibly can so that you're not suffering as much?
1: Does the body repair itself quickly?
0: So basically what I tell my clients, because this is how we see it, when I look and I do the face, tongue, and the fingernail analysis, what we typically see, and this is real and it's documented when we meet with the clients over and over and over, is, you know, month one, we're going to see a few changes. It's not like crazy drastic. But if you've been so depleted for 10, 20, 30, 40, 50 years, people need to be realistic. It's not going to, you can't snap a finger and it's going to be great overnight. You have to be realistic. 3 to 4 months is what I say it takes to kind of refill the storage bins. What are those? Those are your organs. Those are your kidneys, the liver, you know, the spleen, fill in the blank. And it takes about 5 to 6 months to really, really have amazing turnaround. And when somebody schedules with me, we know exactly what's going on and we track it the whole way.
1: We're going to come back in a moment. We've got an hour to go of calls with Dr. Randy Shannon from CriticalHealthNews.com and you.
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7: Fox News, I'm Sue Guzman. The Pentagon announcing it has reinstated the blockade of Iranian ports Tuesday. U.S. military also launching new attacks targeting Iran, and Tehran has responded.
8: Iran has been launching attacks of its own against neighboring Gulf states, including Kuwait and Bahrain, where U.S. troops are based. An Emirati tanker hit by an Iranian cruise missile last night, killing one crew member and wounding 8 others.
7: Fox's Lucas Tomlinson, ICE says, is going to pause most traffic stops to allow agents to receive more training. The move following 2 high-profile deadly shootings involving immigration enforcement, one of them in Texas, the other in Maine.
9: Federal sources are telling Fox News ICE enforcement numbers are going to drop drastically. That's something they want people to expect, but they say the pause is necessary because agents have to go through additional training right away.
7: Fox's Alexis McAdams reporting. 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
11: Political analysts have their eyes on the Georgia Senate race. Here's why. Georgia went red in 2016, backing Donald Trump in the presidential election. Next, it went blue, narrowly voting for Joe Biden, then swung back red to Trump in 2024. Some consider Senator John Ossoff one of the Democratic Party's most vulnerable senators seeking re-election. His Republican challenger, Congressman Mike Collins, was backed by Trump in the GOP primary runoff. Our Fox News survey of Georgia voters finds Ossoff has a significant lead over Collins. That's partly because because more Georgians are concerned Collins is too close to Trump than that Ossoff is too liberal. 96% of Democrats favor Ossoff. 89% of Republicans go for Collins. That might not sound like a big difference, but then consider 10% of Republicans defect to Ossoff. I'm Dana Blanton. That's your Poll Parade.
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0: And welcome back, George Norrie, along with Dr. Randy Shannon from criticalhealthnews.com. Randy, in your career, what has been one of the most satisfying aspects of what you do?
1: I'm results driven. So number one, I treat people as if they are my sons, who are the four most important young men in my life. Or, you know, what do you do for yourself, George? You try to give yourself the best. You probably try to do the best for you. That's how I treat all of my clients. And we actually taped a television show about it last fall. And I put it in there because I wanted the world to know that. So that is out now. Legacy Makers, Randy Shannon. If they Google that, they can actually see that show. Legacy Makers, Randy Shannon.
0: Good for you.
1: Yeah,
0: thank you. You like helping people, don't you?
1: I love it. It is my life.
0: Well, they're lining up for you for some good advice. You ready for more?
1: I am. You know, I did want to tell you something too, George. At dinner tonight, you might want to hear this. There was a gentleman there, and it came up that I was going to be on Coast to Coast tonight. And he said, George Norrie, he goes, I used to listen to him all the time because I was third shift. And he said, I'm not third shift anymore. He goes, but I loved his shows. Such interesting information. So I thought I'd let you know that.
0: Love that. Let's go to Jeff in St. Louis, one of my old-time listeners. Hey, Jeff, go ahead.
2: Hey, I used to listen to George and Art the same night back in the 90s.
0: Back to back. Back to back in those days.
2: Hey, Randy, I'm a healthy guy, 56 years old, good shape and all that. Everything's always been normal. But I found out I got a heart calcification score off the chart. And it sounds like there's not much you can really do about it, but what's your take on it?
1: Well, I don't buy into that. I should be called the hope doctor because I actually believe that pretty much every single thing is reversible. You just have to actually work at it. They call that a CAC score. Am I correct? That's the one.
0: Go ahead, Randy. Score.
1: Okay. So a high score doesn't necessarily mean there's blockage. When I do the tongue analysis or I look at the fingernails and even the face, there's actually a couple things that will show me there. But it doesn't mean that you have actually coronary artery disease, but your doctors are definitely going to discuss that. So typically that can put you at high risk if you're not already there for high blood pressure, smoking. If you're doing that, you should stop. Chronic kidney disease, CKD is what they call that. I believe that you can make it not only better, but maybe you can't take it all the way back. Some people can, but it takes a lot of dedication to return that back to normal. But I've said it on the show many times, kidneys are one of my favorite organs, and people don't understand just how powerful they are and that they actually are resilient and they can turn around. So CKD, that's one of my favorite clients. We are actually moving into being very niche-y with the kidneys because they are so resilient. So if you're having that effect, have hope. And then just cut your oils. You definitely want to get a brain and heart pack. But that wouldn't be it. I would want to take a look just to see how bad it is with my own, you know, with the naked eye. Have that look and just see where you are.
0: What about turmeric, Randy?
1: Turmeric is fantastic. I love the spices. That'll reduce inflammation in the body. Cut the fat, the fried foods out. No, none of the oils. But the turmeric will help. Turmeric, people say it different. Brain and heart pack, and then there'd be a few other things I would throw into that for sure. But I'd want to take a look so that we would know at what level you would need it. I don't know your body weight. I know you said 56, I think. Didn't catch the height. If he's still on there, he's more than welcome to let me know.
0: How dangerous is inflammation?
1: Inflammation can kill a brain. I mean, that's like at the heart of so many ailments in the body, and then it can turn into so many other things. So inflammation can kill a person. Left to run its course, it can really make a person sick. If you think about let's just go with the childhood Jabberwockies. When kids would get them, there would be swelling, inflammation of the literal brain to the point where it's hitting the skull, and that's why they're screaming. And then it alters how they are for the rest of their life. So inflammation can be a real doozy, and you have to do things to make sure you're bringing that down.
0: Next up, let's go to Cindy in Kingman, Arizona on the wild card line. Hi, Cindy.
3: Hey, hi. Nice to talk to both you and Randy. I am almost 80 and was just diagnosed with psoriasis on both of my lower legs. And, you know, they're just bumps that itch. And I was wondering, you know, what causes that? And if you have something in your line that I can use to treat it with.
1: Our first question, are you gluten-free?
3: Working on it. Yeah, they're, you know, working on it, but not as good as I should be. I'm type 2.
1: Step one, get rid of the gluten. Psoriasis is an autoimmune skin condition. Definitely, you're just diagnosed with it. Very reversible. Absolutely reversible. So number one, stop all the glutens. What happens is, you know, they go through the digestive system like a wrecking ball. And by the time they make it to the small intestine, they have absolutely wreaked havoc. And then they make their final blow in there. And then we get those conditions like the psoriasis, itchy skin, rashes, the bumps, exactly what you're talking about. And it really lowers our immune system. And so... Mm-hmm. Yeah, you got to clean that up and then take things that are very nutrifying and don't buy stuff off of Amazon. And when I say take things that are very nutrifying, I tell everybody on this show to always, number one, brain and heart pack must be in your daily protocol. And don't buy it on Amazon because those are, you know, there's a lot of fake labels. They're coming out of China. You don't want things that are filled with synthetics and fillers. You want clean. Okay. So of course, keeping the area clean and all of those types of things and keep your stress levels down if they're high. And I don't know if you're on medications or if you smoke or if you drink, I doubt it, but let's hear it.
3: Oh yeah. You used to, you know, drink in my younger days and party, but no, not for years and never smoked.
1: Okay. Yeah. I mean, I cannot say enough. If it was clean, what's in there, I'm not actually totally horribly against it, but what people are getting today is very chemical laden. So, have you had strep throat? Last question there.
3: No, I haven't. No, I have not. Maybe when I was very young, but I don't think so.
1: Okay, because sometimes that's a trigger in older people. So medications for sure, if you're on anything, they all have side effects. And that goes for everybody of every ailment out there. All medications have side effects. So even if you feel like you're getting the Band-Aid for whatever the issue is, it still has harmful things that it does. Read the fine print. It's in there.
0: This email in from Ben, Randy, he has got shingles and wants to know that once he gets rid of it, if it can come back.
1: Okay, so basically shingles is caused by the same virus that causes the chicken pox. And so I don't know if he had the chicken pox, he emailed that in, but the virus doesn't leave the body. It stays dormant in the nerve cells.
0: And most of us have had chicken pox when we were kids, right?
1: Yeah, absolutely. So they can be painful, burning, tingling, itching, rashes, then blistering rashes. It's not fun. And when somebody is going through shingles, it literally means is that the immune system is down and out. And so they've got to boost the immune system, brain and heart pack, get it on the list. If you're not taking that Beyond Tangy Tangerine in the brain and heart pack is probably, not probably, wrong word. It is literally the strongest mix of mineral and all kinds of other things. There's herbal blends in there. You can look at that, flip that canister around. I want to say there's over 200 ingredients. Don't quote me, but I think I'm pretty close. That is a daily staple in my diet. And The immune system is down if shingles is showing its ugly face. It's not because you got older. It is not. It's just your immune system is down. You might have a lot of stresses in your life.
0: How many years does it lie dormant? A long time?
1: Forever. From the moment that they were exposed to it, it'll stay there.
0: It's amazing. Any vaccines for it?
1: There are, but I personally would not recommend them. Why not build the immune system? Why put something in the body that you don't know the ingredients? Why, when you can take the Beyond Tangy Tangerine and those minerals and you can read the ingredients, you can see the dosing, why would you ever take a Jabberwocky that you don't know that information?
0: Good point. Next up, let's go to Denver in Mississippi. Hi, Denver.
4: Thank you for this opportunity to speak on Coast. I would like to send a shout out to Yvonne in North Carolina, Ruth and Mirla. Ruth, thank you for the Bible you sent me, and Cornelius in Louisiana, and one more person, my student in Jackson, Mississippi, Reggie. But what I'd like to ask the guests, why are so many people here in Mississippi having problems with dementia and kidney? I'd like for you to elaborate on that. Thank you.
1: Sure. So the dementia, you know, isn't one disease. They actually have now 13, 14, 15 of them. It's described as like a decline in the memory, the thinking, the reasoning. And it's definitely severe enough to interfere with people's daily life. Alzheimer's was the one that we all heard. Symptoms, we all understand them. Memory loss, confusion, difficulty, etc. And basically, you know, neuropathies have been something that they have talked about for thousands of years. This is not something new. Now, we do have far more toxins. But back then, when they were talking about it thousands of years ago, it was more of lack of nutrient. Okay. Now I would say it's lack of nutrient, sabotage of the body, and all the toxicities that we're getting everywhere. Yeah. Are they reversible? You really got to tackle that, and you got to tackle it quickly. You can't let that fester forever. Osteoporosis of the skull actually has an effect with this, and with that lack of the mineral, lack of the nutrients, lack of everything that has to do with bone, joint, cartilage, ligament, tendon, it can go into any direction. So 13, 14, 15 dementias. And then, you know, we have 12 cranial nerves. Dr. Wallach talked about that all the time, and the spinal cord. Things can go in other directions. Somebody said earlier they had AFib and some other things. Bottom line, it's all deficiency diseases. It's all deficiency. So it gets that word deficiency disease, but it's really not a disease. These things, most of them, can be reversed.
0: West of the Rockies, let's go to Ray in Idaho. Ray, go ahead.
5: Yeah, hi. Thanks for taking my call.
0: Sure.
5: I just got diagnosed with cancer, and my son got me a book on vitamin B17. Mm-hmm. And I just wondered if you could comment on that. I've been taking the apricot seeds, the bitter apricot seeds.
0: That'll help.
1: Yeah. Okay. Let me just go back on the kidney, because I didn't address that enough. The kidneys actually filter about 50 gallons of blood every single day, and they work 24 hours a day, 7 days a week. Most people don't think about them until something goes wrong. So they have to be taken care of. Our whole body does. Now, when it comes to the cancer, I'm not sure if you heard me read the text that I got while I was at dinner. A guy thanking me because his scan just came back that he was now cancer free. Cancer is not a one trick pony. You have to go at it from all angles. B17, yes, I love it. Plenty of information out there about it. Federal government doesn't probably love it, but listen, God put it here. Remember that. Government is not God. Yeah.
0: What's the ingredient in almonds? Is it also B17?
1: I believe that is what is in the almonds. They also are really rich in E.
5: The laetrile?
1: Laetrile is in there, I believe. I'd have to pull apart the almond, and I don't have that pulled up, but I believe you are correct, George.
0: What about amygdala?
1: What about it? Tell me. What's the question?
0: What does it do?
1: So that is a natural compound, kind of best way to describe it, that is found in the seeds. It's found in the pits. It's found in the apricot kernels. The bitter almonds, which our government outlawed years ago, they were everywhere in this country, and they forced people to uproot them and made it illegal to buy and sell that. It's in all kinds of fruits, like the peaches, the plums, the cherries. And they say that that is controversial because, you know, they're looking out for you. And I don't know that they really are. I think that, you know, people have been running for a cure for a long time, since like early 1900s. So they say that that can be converted into cyanide into the body or in the body, and especially when it's taken by mouth. And so that's the issue. I don't know of anybody where that's actually happened since the dawn of time, where it actually harmed them. So I don't know of one case.
0: Did you know of the American prophet Edgar Cayce?
1: I know of him, yes.
0: He said eat 2 almonds a day to prevent cancer. Not the cure, but to prevent cancer.
1: Yeah. I think there's a lot of things that we can do to help prevent it. And I say live every day like you're fighting it, like you're preventing it. You know, the gentleman that called earlier said, oh, it's hard. You know, can't you just, we have to live every day that way because we are being bombarded from every single direction.
0: It is remarkable, though, is it not, what you can do to fix your body?
1: It's amazing. And we can feel so great every single day. We don't have to feel bad. We don't have to suffer. We don't. Taking some vitamins, George, versus sitting in a hospital having to pop Dilaudid and all these different things.
0: I'll take the vitamins.
1: It's the same, yeah.
0: Hands down.
1: Mm-hmm.
0: Randy, where do people get your book, Tongues?
1: Tongue Tales is on Amazon. They can go there. David Lichtenberg, who's a listener, I know he thinks I didn't probably see his Facebook post. He said, I'm a listener. I'm listening to you when you're on the show. I love hearing everything that you're saying. And, you know, the book is there. People can find me on Facebook, Instagram, all of them, X. I'm on all of those platforms. And we do also have a direct line, and we have websites, thebodycan.com and randyshannon.com.
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1: Next hour, Mike Ricksecker joins us to talk about travels through time. We're looking forward to that, and we'll be back in a moment with Dr. Randy Shannon from CriticalHealthNews.com and take final calls with her as well. 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
1: 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Right at the top, it says Insider. 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

0: And welcome back, George Norrie, along with Dr. Randy Shannon, and that number to call for assistance, 1-855-949-7234. Their website is criticalhealthnews.com. And Randy, I have to congratulate and thank you and the team behind you for so many wonderful things you've given people and the advice you've given them.
1: Thank you. We definitely do our best, try hard, for sure. You make it possible, though, too. Your platform is massively huge and has such an amazing reach.
0: Well, I love it when I'm at events and people come up to me and say, you folks at criticalhealthnews.com saved my life, or you did this, you did that. It makes you feel great.
1: It does. It does. It's good to live a good, rewarding life.
0: Let's go back to calls. They're going to go back quickly. Mark in Ohio, welcome. Is this my Navy buddy?
2: Hey, George. Yeah, you're an old Navy colleague and the guy with a BA and a half in biology.
0: That's right. Go for it.
2: Yeah,
0: Mark.
2: Dr. Shannon, I thought she would like that. Anyway, I'd love to hold a mini seminar with her, George, but I have to remember half of what I used to know. I forgot half of what I used to know, at least. I still got my textbooks with me, but I don't read them often. Anyway, George, almonds, I believe, contain salicylates, which is similar to aspirin, or is aspirin? I think I heard that once before, read it somewhere. Anyway, Dr. Shannon and I, when George had pharmacist Ben on a while back, I brought up the detoxifying effect of sulforaphane, which of course is in broccoli. Mm-hmm. And maybe other cruciferous vegetables. And reishi mushroom also detoxifies the liver. But I wonder what your opinion would be as to what degree you think that would take effect.
1: Well, there's a guy who, I don't know what prompted him to do a deep dive in it. I did see something where he created a product where it's based on that. And of course, his is the best of the best, you know, what he's saying, you know, what he created or what extract that he pulled off. And maybe he is right. And he cured his wife, I believe he is saying, of cancer. You could quote me if it's something different, but I want to say it was cancer that he was working on with his wife. Was it only that? And that's the problem I have is, people are doing lots of things, but then they will only talk about one. The one study that came out recently, which has made probably international news, is about ivermectin. They said that it cures cancer. But when you read the fine print of the study, and I love to look at studies, because what's going out is not the full story. So they're giving the credit to one thing. But when you read the fine print, there was a whole bunch of things. Remember, I said it's a multi-prong approach. So the sulforaphane is a natural plant compound, and it's found in those cruciferous vegetables.
0: Great advice, Dr. Randy Shannon.
1: Thank you.
0: And again, your book, Tongue Tales, available.

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1: Down that road, not the sulforaphane, but of the ivermectin, et cetera, and they weren't CURED'd. So
2: let's go to Jim in Wisconsin. Hey, Jim, take it away.
3: Hi, I like to ask your co-host, I have diabetes, okay? In 2006, I ended up with a heart attack.
2: Oh, boy.
3: I had a four bypass. A couple years later, I had a hip replacement, and then I had shingles, but I had the shingle shot, and I still got shingles, not as bad. But my question is, I have diabetes.
2: What type? 71. What type did you get, Jim?
3: Pardon me?
2: What type of diabetes do you have?
3: Type B.
2: Okay.
3: I would like to ask her, how I was told if I lose weight, I ain't that heavy. But when I had cancer, I had to eat and gain weight. Now I'm trying to lose the weight. And as they told me that if I lose weight, I might be able to lose to my diabetes. So what I'm asking you is, what kind of vitamins or whatever I can do to get rid of it?
1: Okay.
2: Sweeties, Randy, right?
1: That's right. And you can do that all day long, but if the diet isn't clean and you're still eating glutens and you're destroying that whole process, you won't absorb. So that's why I hammer it about the being gluten-free. The type 2, it came on later. You weren't born with it. So what's happening is that the body is still making insulin, but it doesn't use it effectively. And so then what happens is that over time, the pancreas cannot keep up. And so type 2 is the most common. So you probably had things like increased thirst, frequent urination, fatigue. These are all signs of that, all very related. Brain and heart pack. Sweeties, I don't know your height or weight, so I wouldn't say exactly what would go with you, but those would be the main things. And get that all cleaned up and then Nutrify.
2: Randy, Ben Fuchs hates diabetes drugs, metformin, Jardiance. Yeah. What do you think of them?
1: Don't like them either. Again, side effects, and it's only a Band-Aid. You're not getting... The brain is saying, hey, I need these things. I need the chromium. I need the vanadium. I need the cinnamon. And so it's all in one tiny little capsule, and you just pop it. Before I got on the plane, I popped like four of them. It's just an easy thing. There's no side effect. You don't even have to take it with food. Literally, you can just... pop them mindlessly. You don't have to think about them. And you hold, in your case, you're chasing the health. So you are going to want to take a nice amount. And in my case, I'm preventing things like that. And so, I'm 5 foot, not even one. I'm like 5 foot and 3/4, 115 pounds. And I'll pop four of those a day at minimum.
2: Why are people losing limbs with diabetes, Randy?
1: You don't have circulation going. The body as a whole is just not working. And people will become, they become numb. But there's a lot of pain. The blood is not able to flow. The blood sugar levels are not regulating. And there is a huge level of deficiency going on in the body. And then it's literally, the blood isn't flowing, so then the skin just becomes dead in those areas. And so when you're doing all of these things, you're bringing it back to life. And by the way, sugar isn't the enemy, but because your body does need the glucose for energy, the problem is that the sugar is staying in the bloodstream instead of getting into the cells where it's supposed to be. So, and that's one of the biggest risks for kidney disease is the diabetes. And so that's one of the main focuses when we're taking somebody on as a client.
2: First time caller Grace is with us in the state of Oregon. Hi, Grace.

0: Grace, go ahead.
1: Okay. Hello, Mr. Norrie and Dr. Shannon, thank you.
0: Hi.
1: Well, I hope Tommy doesn't get mad at me because I have one question. After listening, I remembered Dr. Shannon's specialty about fingernails. So, which question would you like me to pose first?
0: Whatever you want.
1: Well, my first question I told Tommy is, I want to leave time for other callers, but my parents took vitamin and mineral supplements in the late 40s, before I was even born. And so I grew up with this natural path of supplementation. My first question, as I posed to Tommy, was, and it maybe relates, Dr. Shannon, to the gluten thing, is I am unable to absorb the supplement.
0: Why?
1: Well, the gluten and yada yada is has diminished. I think the small intestine.
0: You ever heard that, Randy?
2: Yeah, it wipes it out. It wipes out what's on the inside of the small intestine. Are you still eating gluten now?
0: We're going to run out of time. Grace, go ahead.
1: My friends joke that Catherine Grace is my name, is allergic to all foods because I have done the whole thing about eliminating anything. I have been gluten-free 99.9 for about 9-10 years now.
0: That's good.
1: It has helped. However, when I take supplements, I don't want to be graphic, but Dr. Shant, you know, I can't absorb that. They just go out.
0: We get it. We get it.
1: All right. The second question was, I remembered that you are the specialist about fingernails. I'll shut up after this question, but Bose lines and finger, you know, right?
0: What's that, yep. Randy? What are they?
2: It's lines that show up on the fingernails, and it's always related to organs. So when it comes to, let me try to get this in before I get cut. When it comes to absorption, because you need to get that under control, there's things that can interfere with that. Anything that has to do with the gluten, which you've cut it out, low stomach acid, medications. I don't know if you're on them or not. If the gallbladder is not working properly, if you're drinking, I doubt it, but if you're drinking any kind of alcohol, also, have you had any gastrointestinal surgeries? You can spend tons of money on supplements, but if you're continuing to do some of those things, if the stomach acid is low, you'll have things like heartburn, acid indigestion, reflux. So again, what's the secret to that? Brain and heart pack. That's going to help. You want to throw a lot of salt at it. We have the digestive enzymes, but they're very specific, so you need to get them through the George Norrie team. And again, number one, really, and you can test that you are allergic to everything, but if you had things like leaky gut, it's just because you were lacking the nutrients. So even a speck of dust of something, let's say it's an egg or a tomato, can get through those linings, and the brain is very smart, and it will see that as an invader. And so it will form an antibody against that. And so, you know, hopefully that makes sense. I don't really buy that you're allergic to everything at all. And when it comes to the fingernails, going back to that, the fingernails don't diagnose a disease. Okay. So when I'm talking to people, I am not saying you have this disease or that disease, but they do tell a story and different lines, cracks, ridges, spots, curvatures,
0: colors,
2: the shaping of them. Like some are pale, some are spoon shaped, some club, like things change in the nails. And so those are the signs that tell the story so that we can triangulate it. We're also looking at the face. We're also looking at the tongue, and that narrows it down to what's going on truly. Instead of somebody saying, well, I have these lines, we have to look at the other parts to make sure, because sometimes it'll be the same line for 5 or 25 different things. So you have to triangulate it to really narrow that down.
0: What about the growth rate? Fast.
2: Nails are about 6 months, maybe 9 months from cuticle to tip. So you're not going to see something super fast in a fingernail. That's the more the long term.
0: Randy, we'll talk to you soon enough. Dr. Randy Shannon, who switches on with our dear friend pharmacist Ben Fuchs and Dr. Drew Peterson. We shall be back in a moment to talk with Mike Ricksecker about time travel.
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7: Fox News, I'm Ted Linder. The Pentagon announced it's reinstated the blockade of Iranian ports. The U.S. military also launching new attacks targeting Iran. Tehran responding.
8: Iran has been launching attacks of its own against neighboring Gulf states, including Kuwait and Bahrain, where U.S. troops are based. An Emirati tanker hit by an Iranian cruise missile last night, killing one crew member and wounding eight others.
7: Fox's Lucas Tomlinson. ICE says it'll pause most traffic stops to allow agents to receive more training. The move following two high-profile deadly shootings involving immigration enforcement, one in Texas, the other in Maine.
9: Federal sources are telling Fox News ICE enforcement numbers are going to drop drastically. That's something they want people to expect. But they say the pause is necessary because agents have to go through additional training right away.
7: Fox's Alexis McAdams. 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
14: War Secretary Pete Hegseth recently visited the Defense Intelligence Agency in Washington, D.C. to thank the personnel there for their role in keeping America safe. A video posted to social media detailed some of the thoughts he shared.
15: Success on the battlefield doesn't start when the first shot is fired. It begins right here with what you do and your dominance in your realm.
14: Hegseth added that the agency's influence extends well beyond the battlefield.
15: The intelligence that you gather and the analysis you produce dictate the decisions made by policymakers in Washington and commanders in the field.
14: He also asked the staff to remain aggressive.
15: If you push the boundaries of what is possible to secure our nation, you will have the full support of the Department of War.
14: The agency was created by former Defense Secretary Robert McNamara in 1961, when he merged the separate intelligence efforts of the Army, Navy, and Air Force. Kevin Uretsky, Fox News.
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17: Streaming prices keep going up, but more could be free soon. According to Business Insider, Disney Plus is considering offering stream watchers a free tier. While nothing's been publicly announced, nor has a timeline been revealed, an employee says Disney Plus is facing competition from other streaming services that offer plenty to watch without asking for a dime, such as on YouTube and on the Fox-owned Tubi, which is free. Consumers in the past decade had flocked to streaming services to save money compared to traditional cable subscriptions, but services for which people have been accustomed to paying a little are now charging more. Netflix raised its prices this year, as did Apple TV Plus and Paramount Plus. And plus, there are upcharges for better video and sound quality or reduced or no commercials. 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
1: What is the nature of time? In a moment, Mike Ricksecker joins us. We'll talk about that. 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

0: And welcome back to Coast. George Norrie with you, author and researcher Mike Ricksecker back with us, produces full-length content on ancient wisdom, lost civilizations, UFOs, and the supernatural. His books include Travels Through Time, Portals to the Stars, A Walk in the Shadows, and Alaska's Mysterious Triangle. Mike also hosts the annual Stargates of Ancient Egypt tour and exploration of Egypt's pyramids and temples. And here he is back on Coast to Coast. Michael, how are ya?
1: Doing pretty well, George. How are you doing today?
0: Good. How did you get involved in all these mythological areas?
1: Yeah, it's been a really interesting journey, a really interesting road, but, you know, it comes down to, well, first and foremost, I'm an experiencer, so that's where my research into all things paranormal, supernatural, that's where all that happened. But, you know, I grew up on Indiana Jones, so I was always really intrigued with ancient wisdom, what really happened in Egypt. And then early 90s, those films like Stargate and really the documentary by John Anthony West and Robert Schock, Mysteries of the Sphinx, that really inspired me as well. And along the way, I just discovered that, you know, these two fields, these two topics are really related and connected to each other.
0: Classic topics too, aren't they?
1: Oh, yeah, they really, really are. But, you know, we keep discovering more, and there's a lot out there that is really out there for us to explore. And, you know, by no means has the research dried up. We're just really getting started.
0: Mike, when we talk about the nature of time, what are we talking about?
1: Yeah, when we talk about the nature of time, really we're talking about, I mean, time is a human construct. It's something that we have devised to help keep track of our reality, to know when to plant the crops, to know when to show up at work at the right moment so our supervisors don't get upset with us, when to catch the bus, these things like this. And so in that sense, time doesn't really exist. It's really the fourth dimension, and this is where our consciousness resides. Theoretical physics has shown us that we have up to 11 hyperspatial dimensions, 0 through 10, and time is the fourth. And what's fascinating about that is, you know, that means that there are these other dimensions above time in which other beings, other entities, other areas are open for us to explore.
0: Mike, before there was a universe, was there time?
1: That's an excellent question. So I believe that all time is concurrent past, present, future, and it's very cyclical in nature. And we find a lot of evidence for, even in our ancient symbolism, our ancient texts, that all time's concurring. We have this symbolism of ancient renewal of, you take a look at something like the trees out in the forest, and as a tree dies, so forth springs new life from the ground. So we have this eternal recurrence like this throughout even that scope of nature. So time is of the same. So when I'm asked what was before the universe, I always say it was the universe. Now, it wasn't this universe, but one that reformed from the remnants of an older universe, much like our solar system we've seen, and we have evidence for through science. A lot of physicists will say that this solar system was actually born out of another. So same thing with the universe.
0: Michael, what does it mean with time tiers? What is a time tier?
1: So time tiers, now this is kind of interesting. So when we look at the nature of time in the way that, I mean, I liken it to a stack of photos. And each moment in time, like a photo in that giant stack, and this is something that I call stack time theory. And so each, take where you're sitting right now. Every moment that has happened is happened. I'm sorry. Every moment that has happened, is happening, and will happen is all there right now, all concurrently. Each moment, like a photograph in a giant stack of photos, and each of those moments has its own frequency. sometimes two of those moments will resonate at the same frequency and bleed into each other. That's when we have something called a time slip. But if you were to expand outside the fourth dimension, again, the fourth dimension being time, if you were to expand out into the fifth, sixth, seventh, and so forth, you would be able to see time as one whole object in each of those moments, again, like a photograph, something that's accessible from outside the time. So you can view it as this giant stack that you could kind of pick at will where you want to go.
0: When most people think of time, they think of their watch or a clock, but that's not what we're really talking about, is it?
1: No, it's not, because time, again, is it's a human construct. It's something that we have devised as a tool to aid us. A watch or a clock or something like that here on Earth is going to operate very differently somewhere else out in space. The space agencies today are actually looking to try to institute time zones on the moon to try to just cohesively be able to keep track of that when we start sending astronauts and establishing space stations and things like this on the moon. But it's really just a tool that we've devised, but it doesn't really exist.
0: In your book, Travels Through Time, you speculate on the stacked time theory. Explain what that is.
1: Yeah. I was just kind of going through that a little bit ago. And again, it's this idea that, you know, all time is concurrent, and you know, each moment is here with us right now. So where I'm sitting, what I did here, sitting here 5 years ago, is right here with me now. What I'm going to be doing a year or two down the road is also here. It's just each of those moments is its own frequency. And so I believe something like real time travel would be the ability to access those different frequencies to move to these other points in time. So again, each moment, like a photograph in a giant stack of photos, that once you could really harness that ability to be able to move between those different frequencies, you'd be able to move up and down that stack.
0: Does it have much to do with the Mandela effect?
1: So I think the Mandela effect is a result of time travel encounters and people that have been able to go back in time. I believe we have real time travelers now. And so when the Mandela effect occurs, it's basically time sorting itself out. Again, because all time is concurrent, that means if you were to go back in time and change something, then those effects, much like the butterfly effect, would have those ripple effects through all of time thereafterward. So when we see things like the Mandela effect, a lot of time it's, we see it in branding, like, you know, the spelling of Fruit Loops or Oscar Mayer or something like that. And nobody's going back in time
0: right
1: to change the spelling like that. That's just too trivial. But that those little things like that can be affected by other small differences that have occurred through time.
0: And they call it the Mandela effect because a lot of people believe that he died in prison during the 1980s, when in mm-hmm. reality, he was released in 1990, passed away in 2013.
1: Right. Yeah, it's really amazing. And I'm one of those that when he passed away in 2013 was surprised, because I thought I had remembered that he had passed away earlier. And so, yeah, that's where we get the with the term the Mandela effect. But there are a lot of these other things that have happened that people remember very differently. And those memories are shared by a multitude of people, sometimes up to millions across the entire world. People who don't have any contact with each other whatsoever, remembering the same thing that apparently didn't really happen. And so I think what happens with those changes that happen across the timeline is, while most people do remember the current change, a lot of people in the back of their minds maintain some bit of memory of the original version of the timeline.
0: Did it happen maybe in another universe or another dimension?
1: not necessarily another universe or another dimension. I believe it still happened in this timeline, but the change just occurred and changed this timeline. Now, our physics does show us that we do have other universes out there. The idea of a multiverse is more of a physical one rather than changes in time spawning off all of these different universes. But yeah, we do have these other physical ones out there that we might be able to access via some sort of portal or wormhole or something like that.
0: We're talking to Mike Ricksecker. His website is his name, linked up at coasttocoastam.com, and his latest book is called Travels Through Time. Is it conceivable that time travel backwards and forwards is not possible?
1: Well, what's interesting is there have been people who have speculated that, okay, no, it's not. I mean, I believe it is. There are a lot of other people who believe it is. You even have scientists that will tell you, yes, it is actually possible to do it, but there's a Russian scientist back in the 80s with the last name of Novikov, and I can't pronounce his first name, so please don't ask me.
0: I was just going to.
1: Yeah, but he came up with something called the Novikov consistency principle, in which he said, yeah, time travel on the surface is possible, but you couldn't go back and change anything because of math. That if you were to calculate it all out, you would end up with a remainder, and you can't have that remainder. So therefore, you wouldn't be able to change anything. And what's interesting about that is you had a couple of other renowned physicists kind of jump in on the conversation back in the 80s, Kip Thorne and Joel Polchinski. And it was a really, really interesting scientific debate in which they actually came up with the Polchinski's paradox, which is much like the grandfather paradox. But while scientists kind of discredit the grandfather paradox as a kind of tool for science fiction writing, and they kind of dismiss it, they actually agree with Polchinski's paradox, even though it's very, very similar.
0: And Novikov was the theoretical astrophysicist, right?
1: Yes, he was.
0: His name was Igor Dmitrievich Novikov.
1: Yeah, Dmitrievich. That's the part I can't pronounce, but I guess I just did.
0: Why would they give him a name like that, right?
1: Yeah, you know, it's a different culture. It's all right.
0: What would it take to time travel, Mike? What kind of apparatus would be necessary?
1: Well, personally, I believe that because we're talking about frequencies, you know, you had Nikola Tesla tell us that, you know, everything in this universe comes down to frequency, resonance, vibration. And all around this, we have these different frequencies right now. I mean, you know, some of them are radio waves and so forth. And with each of these moments being its own frequency, and again, sometimes we see these frequencies bleed into each other. We see moments bleed into each other. So two frequencies that are begin to resonate with each other. And that's just standing right here, right now. That's not even using a device. You know, people can use something like meditation to be able to access this, which, you know, I believe that would be a more sincere form of time travel. I don't necessarily think it's going to be something like a DeLorean, a flux capacitor, like out of Back to the Future. It'd be a lot of fun to jump into one of those and zip off at 88 miles per hour. Where I think technology might come into play is if you meditate, use your consciousness to time travel, and you're able to do it. I think where technology comes into play is being able to harness that particular frequency and be able to stay there, because these frequencies are always in flux. They're always moving. They're always in motion. You know, even our own human resonance, which is anywhere between 9 to 16 hertz, is always moving. It's always fluctuating. So that's where I think technology would come into play on this, is being able to tune in and harness that frequency, so to speak, to be able to stay in the moment longer than just a fleeting glimpse.
0: Remember that movie about time travel way, way gone back?
1: Oh, there's quite a few. The one that comes to mind when I talk about this is Somewhere in Time with Christopher Reeve and Jane Seymour.
0: I love that
1: movie. Yeah, oh, it's one of my favorites. And the basic premise of it is falls in love with the image of this woman, and he wants to go back in time to visit her and from 1980 to 1912. And he basically wills himself back into that time. He convinces himself it's 1912, and he's essentially able to send his consciousness back to that point in time. He's able to essentially tune into the year 1912. And, you know, I believe that Richard Matheson, who wrote that, both the novel and the screenplay, and I believe he was onto something there, and he did a lot of research into the nature of time. And in fact, one of the chapters in the written novel is essentially a book review of, J.B. Priestley's book, Man and Time, which is a fascinating read if you really want to get into the nature of time in the fourth dimension. And so this was something that he really incorporated into that story that we see as a fictional tale in Somewhere in Time, but I believe there's a lot of truth behind that fiction.
0: 1895, H.G. Wells wrote The Time Machine. How in the world could that guy think of that at that time?
1: Yes, he was one ahead of his time. And again, at the very, very beginning of that story, his time traveler breaks down the nature of time in the fourth dimension. And it turns into this fantastic tale of humanity in the future. But there's a lot of hidden science and hidden knowledge within that story that, yeah, Wells was ahead of his time in thinking of those ideas and bringing them to us in a format that humanity could more easily digest at the time.
0: I'll always remember that movie, The Time Machine, with Rod Taylor sitting in the time machine, and the seasons kept changing in front of him. Do you remember that?
1: Yeah, fantastic imagery. And if we could see something like that, if we could just see kind of time moving by us here like that, I think that would be really, really interesting. Of course, I would want to get back to my own life and continue to live it out. But to see the changes like that would be really fascinating.
0: If you had the ability to go forward or backward, where would you go?
1: Oh, that's a wonderful question, because there's so many things that I would want to see. I would want to go see the life of Jesus and see what really happened there.
0: That's exactly what I would do. I would go with you, Mike. That's what I would
1: say. Yeah, I appreciate that, George. I'd love to have you along with me.
0: I almost wrote a book about that, where as a time traveler, we went back into the time of Christ to pull him off the cross and save him. And just as we were doing it, he said, "You can't do that. You have no idea what you're doing to the world." Interesting line, huh?
1: Yeah, that really is. And, you know, I've had those thoughts as well, George. And I think that is exactly what he would say is, you can't do this. This needs to happen, and it would stop us from doing it.
0: How realistic is time travel, Mike?
1: I think it's around us all the time, and we don't really notice it. These little things that we might catch out of the corner of our eye, or there's fascinating stories of people witnessing things that they might think is a ghost or an apparition. Some of these different doppelganger stories and things like this, I believe, are actually slips in time, and we're getting a glimpse of something that maybe already has happened, or sometimes we're actually getting glimpses of the future, and we're just not realizing when it happens. But every once in a while, we get that kind of deja vu moment and realize, no, I've seen this or experienced this before. Maybe it was something out of a dream. And that's where I think a lot of real time travel does happen, is in our dream state, because our brainwave changes through different states, and our consciousness can become free floating, and people come back sometimes from those dreams, and a day, a week, a month later, whatever it is, actually experience what happened in that dream. Well, that's a form of time travel. Their consciousness had moved to that other point in time and experienced it. So I think it's around us all the time. We just don't realize it.
0: We're going to come back in just a moment with Mike Ricksecker and take continuing questions with him. We'll take your calls next hour right here on Coast to Coast AM.
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1: ParanormalDate.com keeps cruising along. 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
2: Yeah, this is going to be pretty cool. 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

0: And welcome back, George Norrie, along with Mike Ricksecker, as we talk about time travel. And what's your guess, Mike, when we're going to be able to start doing this? 10 years from now? 100 years from now? What do you think?
1: Well, like I said before, I think we can theoretically already do it. But as far as harnessing it and being able to do this on a very regular basis, it's probably something that's more futuristic down the road. Could it happen in 10 years? It could. Is it more likely 100? Possibly. It's really kind of hard to put a number on it. Maybe if we time traveled right now and took a look, maybe we'd find out.
0: Were the ancients interested in time travel?
1: Yeah. What's interesting about the ancient cultures is their view of time in the universe and how that worked. When you look at something like ancient Egypt and their belief in the afterlife, and they didn't really believe so much in the afterlife as it was another part of life. We see in the ancient books, what we call the Book of the Dead, which was really the Book of Going Forth by Day, particularly the Papyrus of Ani, in which he has on his journey, the entire narrative, he's dead. He's already deceased, and he ends up in front of one of the creator gods, Atum. And he asks Atum a really fascinating question. And that is, what will be the span of my life? Which is a really interesting question for somebody who's dead. And Atum tells him, your life will be millions on millions of years for millions of years. And so there, that whole idea of millions on millions of years, we see what I was talking about before, stacked time theory, that kind of layering of time like that. But we also have the imagery of the Ouroboros within ancient cultures. And we first find that with ancient Egypt. And this idea of this eternal recycling and renewal of not just a person's life, but of the planet, of nature, of the universe, of time. And so this is something that was inherently embedded within the belief systems of many ancient cultures.
0: When I was about 12 years old, I would doodle about time, and I would write dates down compared to the year we were in, and just think about it. So 10 years from when I was 12, I would put down the date. And it seemed so far away, Mike. But then when I would put like 50 years ahead, it seemed like I'd never get to there. And now here I am. Why does it seem to go by so quickly?
1: It does, doesn't it? I really believe that is perception. It's not necessarily a speeding up of time, because somebody who's much younger right now is experiencing time much more slowly than somebody who is much older than them. And I believe, again, it's because perception. If you think about it, a 10-year-old, a year to a 10-year-old is a tenth of their life. It's a very, very sizable chunk. You get to somebody who's in their 50s right now, like I am, and a year of your life is 2% or less. And so it becomes a much, much smaller component of your life. And so that's why I think in many cases, life seems to be speeding up for people who are older, when I think it's really just the way that we are perceiving, again, something that doesn't really exist. And it's just our kind of the rule set humanity has put on this thing that we call time.
0: Is it possible that time travelers of the future from this planet have come back and are mingling with us right now?
1: I believe so. And, a lot of people believe that UFOs, UAPs, are actually time travelers from the future that have come back, which is a really fascinating concept. And I believe some are, not all. I don't believe it's an all-inclusive statement, because I believe that many UFOs, UAPs, things like this that we experience are actual physical beings that have come from elsewhere across the cosmos. It could be something interdimensional, or what we might call an ultra-terrestrial, so something living alongside us here that we are seeing or experiencing. But I believe some are time travelers from the future. It doesn't necessarily mean it's human, also, it could be

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1: Really small. So take a million, couple million, maybe a billion years from now, humanity might not be here. And that also leaves time for other organisms, other life forms to evolve, develop civilization, develop technology, perhaps time travel technology as well. So while these time travelers might be indigenous to Earth, they might not necessarily be human. And they could even be extraterrestrial colonists years and years and years into the future that found Earth, colonized it, developed technology, and developed time travel technology. So they could be extraterrestrials from the future who colonized Earth and are now time traveling amongst us. So a lot of possibilities on the table here.
2: Are you familiar with the very famous legend of Rudolf Fenst?
1: I am. I am familiar with that legend. And it's interesting because with Rudolf Fenst, we actually find his account in science fiction literature back in the 1950s. And some people believe that this account of Rudolf Fenst was actually a true story that was included in science fiction. And it's hard to know whether or not his story was actually true, if he was actually a time traveler who showed up in the middle of the street, or if it was just, you know, purely a fictional account, because there are those proponents for, even though it showed up in fiction, it was an account of a true tale.
2: And the legend, of course, is that it was a man dressed in late 19th century Victorian clothing, mm-hmm. suddenly appeared in the middle of Times Square in New York City. He was disoriented, terrified by the modern traffic, and was struck by a speeding taxi cab and killed. Right. When police searched his body, they found things from the 1876 on him, and apparently they found an elderly daughter-in-law who said that their father-in-law had mysteriously disappeared back in 1876 and was never heard from again. Now, that's bizarre, isn't it?
1: It is, and it's a fantastic story, and if it is true, that could explain a number of our missing people cases. I've done a lot of work, we've talked about it before, George, on the Alaska Triangle, people that have gone missing, planes that have gone missing, some very high profile, like the Boggs Baggage disappearance in 1972, and many, many others. And what happened to them? You had Michael LeMater about 15 years ago disappear in the Mount Marathon race, in the middle of a very public race, just poof, disappears in the middle of thin air.
2: Do they go through a time warp?
1: Where do they go? And that's one of the possibilities, is that some of these people, some of these planes, some of these craft have disappeared through some sort of portal that may have taken them to another point in time. And I like to use the Thunderbird legends as an example. If you had an airplane go back in time, say 500 years, what would that look like to the indigenous peoples of the area at the time? Because they would have no context whatsoever of what an airplane is. They know birds are in the sky, and this thing would be, very loud, very thunderous in nature, have this huge wingspan. So is that where some of our Thunderbird legends come from? Are aircraft that have gone back in time, hundreds, potentially even thousands of years, and were witnessed by the locals?
2: Now, you know who David Politis is, right?
1: Yes, absolutely.
2: So he's written about books of people disappearing in our park mm-hmm. system. They just vanish.
1: Yeah. Yeah, it's really a fascinating epidemic, and David has done a lot of wonderful work on all of that. But, you have people who do come back and will tell some fascinating stories about, I was just walking down the path in the forest, and all of a sudden I heard a noise off to the side of the path. So I took two steps, took a look around to see if I could find the source of the noise. Couldn't find the source of the noise, so turned back around to get back on the path, and the path is gone. And now they're lost out in the woods somewhere. And so, what happened when they took those couple of steps? Did they step into some sort of portal or something that maybe it took them to another point in the forest? Maybe it took them to another point in time? These possibilities are on the table.
2: Did Albert Einstein say much about time travel?

0: Yeah, at the end of his life, just before he died, in 1955, he said that time is nothing but a stubborn illusion. And so he believed that it didn't really exist. And in fact, stacked time theory is, I discovered along the way, really, was that it's based on Einstein's concepts of what he called the block universe. Now, I didn't discover that till later on. I had all these ideas and concepts. And so, you know, probably a good 25 years ago. And so as I was doing my research, I'm wondering, okay, has anybody else, you know, thought of ideas like this? Is there, you know, can I validate what I have going on in my head here? And started looking around, and Einstein's theories in the block universe are very, very similar in that, you know, all time is concurrent. It's all existing right now. And he likened it to this huge block of all time existing. I liken it to a stack of photographs. He didn't get really into so much the idea of time travel and time slips, other than the fact that all time was here and that it's an illusion around us.
1: And he tied time travel to the speed of light, did he not?
0: He did. And so that's where I believe Einstein kind of got hung up on the concepts of time travel, that we would have to go beyond the speed of light in order to be able to truly time travel. And as far as mathematics is concerned, yeah, that's, you know, in that sense, that would be true. Again, I believe it has more to do with the consciousness and frequency and that sort of thing. But you have some scientists today saying that, well, if we could slingshot ourselves around a black hole, then we may be able to experience real time travel, because around a black hole, space and time bends. And that's a fascinating idea, but, you know, we're not getting near a black hole anytime soon to be able to try that out. And even if we did, the gravitational pull of a black hole is so strong that you'd go through a process known as spaghettification, which would stretch out your body and your craft that you were in to the point that, of course, it would end up killing you. So it's not really a feasible idea, but it is based on Einstein's theories on surpassing that speed of light and using that as a method of time travel.
1: To travel through time, do you need equipment, or can you do it differently?
0: Yeah, I don't necessarily believe that you need equipment. Like I said earlier, I think it's something that could potentially aid in the process. But if you have all these fluctuating frequencies, and I'm not saying it's easy, because when you have vibrating materials, you know, frequencies are changing. The electromagnetism, the earth, and things like this fluctuate. We know this. And so these things are always moving. Our own bodily resonance is always moving. It's always in flux. So therefore, to be able to tune into some of those moments, I think it'll come, you know, down to meditation. And, you know, there are very gifted astral travelers, remote viewers, things like people like this who have, you know, are really on the path of doing that. And in some of these cases, I believe they do experience a type of time travel. And so when they're able to do that, or a person who is intentionally trying to time travel, that is basically using their body, their own personal resonance, to tune into those different frequencies, so to speak. And so I think where technology will come into play is again, to be able to harness a specific frequency, or be able to really kind of modulate it as it moves. And it's challenging, again, because you don't necessarily know which frequency, you know, this room in, you know, well, I'll just say 2010, because this house is only about 20 years old. I don't necessarily know what the frequency of this room in 2010 was, and it might accidentally tune into, say, 1847 instead. So it's a challenge, but I believe it can be done.
1: In Back to the Future, the movie, they had a DeLorean, mm-hmm. which was the time machine, right?
0: Yeah. Yes, and that would be fun, to jump into a DeLorean and zip off.
1: And you mentioned 88 miles an hour. That's what that car went.
0: Right, exactly.
1: Is that where you got it, that number?
0: Right. Yeah, that's the number they use in the film, is 88 miles per hour that they had to get to basically get the flux capacitor that was in it to send them off into time.
1: Mike, what projects are you working on now?
0: Yeah, always working on a lot of projects. Right now, I'm in post-production on my Stargates of Ancient Egypt film. So that should be out sometime this autumn. Really looking forward to that one because that gets into the actual Stargate chambers and temples that are labeled as Stargates in Egypt. And there are many of them. I think people would be very surprised.
1: Let's talk a little bit about that when we come back, Mike. And also we'll take phone calls with Mike Ricksecker as we talk about time travel on Coast to Coast.
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6: Fox News, I'm Sue Guzman. The Pentagon announcing it's reinstating the blockade of Iranian ports. This as the U.S. military launched new attacks targeting Iran.
7: Iran has been launching attacks of its own against neighboring Gulf states, including Kuwait and Bahrain, where U.S. troops are based. An Emirati tanker hit by an Iranian cruise missile last night, killing one crew member and wounding 8 others.
6: Fox's Lucas Tomlinson, Jordan says it shot down 3 ballistic missiles from Iran. House has approved a bill that would move the U.S. to daylight saving time permanently.
8: The yeas are 308, the nays are 117. The bill is passed.
6: So-called Sunshine Protection Act now heads to the Senate, where its future is uncertain. And the Trump administration has told ICE enforcement officers to suspend most vehicle stops following 2 deadly shootings in a little over a week. America's listening to Fox News.
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10: I'm Chad Pergram with the Speaker's Lobby. Something big went down 250 years ago at Independence Hall in Philadelphia. The founders finalized the Declaration of Independence there. But something else big went down at Independence Hall just a couple of days ago, as in the ground. Congress adopted a resolution mandating burial of a time capsule just a few feet away from Independence Hall. And the instructions are clear: do not open until the year 2276. In the time capsule, there's a piece of metal from Lower Manhattan after 9/11, bolo ties from New Mexico, Georgia donated a medallion from the Masters Golf Tournament. The Golden State included an AI prompt from the chatbot Claude. Democratic Pennsylvania Representative Brendan Boyle wanted to include a Philadelphia cheesesteak in the capsule, but he doubted that would keep. Ironically, the biggest enemy of the time capsule is time itself. Time and sediment degrades items inside time capsules. The hope is that the time capsule at Independence Hall doesn't fail, and that the country doesn't fail in the meantime either. With the Speaker's Lobby, Chad Pergram, Fox News.
9: I'm Ashley DeVorkin with a Fox Celebrity Profile with Keanu Reeves and Gard Hollinger of Hooligans, the Arch Racing Project with Keanu Reeves and Gard Hollinger.
11: Your work in the action world and John Wick and beyond, you've done a lot of riding. So does any of it translate? Have you done anything that's like close to racing?
12: It's such a collaborative art form, movie making. It's so collaborative and different artisans and different crafts bringing that together. So maybe seeing that, seeing film sets and films coming together and everyone working toward a common goal, that was very familiar.
9: Reeves had a motto ready to cheer on their team.
11: Every solution starts with a problem.
13: He's our cheerleader.
14: He's our cheerleader.
11: So how did you find like that became your role in this for both of you?
12: What else could I do? It was a necessity. It wasn't out of necessity. It was just I wanted to contribute.
13: You would keep time. You would remind us about fuel.
12: And air.
13: And you were very interested in learning about data.
9: Ashley DeVorkin, Fox News.
15: Why? Why take a chance? Why risk a mistake? Why say something?
16: We all have reasons why we choose to ignore the things that give us pause, that seem out of place, that don't feel right. 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So if you see something, why do you say something?
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0: And welcome back, George Norrie, along with Mike Ricksecker, and we'll take your calls this hour. Mike, earlier in the program, we talked about 11 hyperspatial dimensions. What are they?
1: Yeah, the 11 hyperspatial dimensions, we don't really have that much of a definition for the fifth and beyond, but we've been talking about the fourth, that is time. But let's take it down a notch. So we experience everything that is below the dimension that we reside on. So we have access to everything 0 through 3 from the fourth dimension. So 0 is actually controversial between physicists, and that is a point. And they can argue about whether a point is a dimension or not. The first dimension is a line. Second dimension is a plane or a flat surface. The third dimension is any, you know, three-dimensional object that we can grab a hold of. And then, of course, the fourth dimension of time. And so that makes us, as humans, multidimensional beings, because our fourth dimensional consciousness, which is trapped in that river of time, so to speak, is inside our third dimensional body.
0: How does that happen?
1: Well, you know, there are some interesting scientific studies these days, and the scientists Stuart Hameroff and Roger Penrose have been doing a lot of interesting work here, where they believe that the consciousness actually resides in the microtubules in the brain. And when the body passes, that consciousness goes off to the cosmos. Now, when they're asked, okay, so where in the cosmos does it go? They can't actually give us an answer, but this does adhere to the idea and the concept that we find in many afterlife beliefs from cultures all over the world, that after we pass, we still are, whether you want to call it your soul, your spirit, your consciousness, whatever, goes off to somewhere else. Now, is that one of those other dimensions, the fifth, the sixth, seventh, or is it something that's even further beyond that? And that is something we don't really have an answer for at this time, but I find it fascinating that it seems like our modern science is catching up to our ancient spirituality.
0: Michael, do you believe that most scientists believe that time travel is indeed possible?
1: I believe that many of them do believe it is possible. Many of them also believe it's going to take an extraordinary amount of energy to be able to do it. And of course, they kind of, break it down into very mathematical terms as well. And I guess my approach is a little simpler in nature. I don't disagree that, yeah, we could devise a machine that you pump in a bunch of energy to the point that, you know, some scientists say, well, we'll take all the power of the sun and you put it into a machine. And again, that would do something like destroy the planet, which, you know, we can't do. And that might be possible from a mechanical point of view. But again, I think it comes more down to the consciousness and meditation for real true time travel.
0: How could going back into the past exist when it's already happened?
1: That's because all time is concurrent. It's all here. And that might be something that's difficult for some people to wrap their heads around. But there's a couple of analogies that I like to use for this. You know, when we think of the river of time, you know, we think of this timeline as moving all in one direction, but it's not the water making itself move. If in this analogy, water is the time. Really what's making it move are the banks of the river that keep it in place. And this is really, you know, the rule set that we have that's currently in place, the way that our dimensions are constructed. So if you were to remove those banks of the river, then all that water, all that time would spill out into a giant lake. It would be all ever present for us to move about at will. It wouldn't be moving anymore. Another way to look at this is, take a town that you might be driving through, and maybe you're driving through 35 miles per hour, and there's a general store, a gas station, a couple of houses that you pass, a church, and maybe it takes you 5 or 10 minutes to pass through this town driving at 35 miles per hour. Well, you have a time relationship with that town in that story. Now, instead of driving through the town, let's say you're flying over it in the plane, and you look out the window, and all at once you see the gas station, the general store, the church, the houses. It's all there all at once. And so what you once had a relationship in time, you now have a relationship with in space. It's all there, and you can look at any one of those particular buildings that you want to. So in a sense, the idea of the past being here and something that we could go to is very similar to that.
0: Let's go to the phones for you, Mike. Let's start with Douglas in Nebraska, east of the Rockies. Hey, Douglas, welcome.
2: Yeah, I've always agreed with the theory that the past is the past. It only exists in our minds, and we are time travelers going into the future. We look at the sky and we see it as it is, you know, the night sky as it is in the past. But even if we could travel back in time, I mean, wouldn't that be an awful idea? As we can't even cope with the problems in the present. Can you imagine if some of the tech bros got together and decided we needed to change things in the past that they didn't agree with that happened? I mean,
0: that's potential possibly, isn't it, Michael?
1: It is a potential possibility that someone would want to drastically change the past. And maybe that's happened. We don't know, because the timeline would have been changed and we have this new experience that we are living through. But, a lot of those changes of the past, I think that when people think of time travel, they think of that. We're going to go back and, you know, try to prevent World War II from happening or something like that. And I don't necessarily think that time travelers are doing something like that. I think people are aware that if you change massive points in history like that, you're going to drastically alter the timeline, and we might not exist as a country anymore, as a people, this sort of thing, which would, of course, you know, destroy your own existence and the existence of your family and things like that. So I think people are aware to, you know, try to not change the past in those drastic measures. But I think the past does get altered in some degrees, even as an observer. So if you're just innocently in the past and you're just crossing the street, somebody who tries to make a turn onto the road that you're crossing, well, they might have to stop for you. And that little hesitation that they make sets them on a different path. And so when we were talking about the Mandela effect earlier, I think this is an example of cases in which that would happen that might be totally unintentional, but just a little change like that sets up a different course of events. And so that might be why we see some of these different minor alterations or people remembering things a little bit differently.
0: What's your best guess, Mike, on when technologically time travel could be possible? 10 years from now? 100? What? 300?
1: Yeah, I mean, I think, again, we don't necessarily need the technology to be able to time travel, but if we had to put it into a machine, it might be 100 years down the road, something like this. I mean, technology is exponentially speeding up. And, you know, you think about, you know, 30, 40, 50 years ago, the idea of, you know, of what we're doing right now, you know, we're connected over the internet and we've got these cell phones and things like this. You know, these are very fanciful ideas, and now it's our reality. So while we might say, oh, it's going to be 100 years down the road, you know, 100 years ago, Tesla was talking about having all the information of the world on a device in our pockets, and people laughed him out of the room. And now we essentially do have that. So it might be quicker than we think.
0: Do you believe time travelers of the future, ETs specifically, have created that with their time-traveling spacecraft?
1: Yeah, well, we talked a little bit about that earlier, that I believe some of these time travelers are from the future. Some of these UFOs, UAPs are time travelers from the future. Yeah, and they are essentially time machines. And They could be extraterrestrials. They could be us. They could be other indigenous, I guess we'll say earthlings, you know, other life forms that have evolved here on the planet from the future. Absolutely could be us. And I believe when we're looking at a lot of these UFO reports and things like this these days, we're finding a lot of orbs, illuminated balls of light, plasmoid, these sorts of things associated with UFO and UAP sightings, and also the craft going in and out of these balls of light. So that could be the method of transport for these craft to move in and out of our plane of existence. And that place that they're going to and coming from could actually be another point in time, and that plasmoid be the portal that they're using to move back and forth.
0: Next up, let's go to James in Florida, first-time caller. James, welcome to the program.
3: Yes, good morning, George. How are you?
0: Good, sir. How about yourself?
3: I got two questions to ask your guest. One, do you remember the two series, The Quantum Leap and The Time Tunnel? And then there was also a movie about a guy that went into a store who walked into a doorway to try to stop the assassination of John F. Kennedy. I wonder if you remember that. My second question is, I don't think that the time machine needs to be built. I think that personally, I think that our brain is the time machine. I dream almost every night, vivid color. And I have this situation where I interact with people I have no knowledge of who they are. And I'm wondering if they are into the same dimension in their dreams mind, that they're wondering who I am, too. It's kind of like, and then there's also a question I ask you about deja vu. Are those things that we leap back and then we remember, or that it comes back to our consciousness? Because what gets me the most is that these dreams, I remember them every day, and they're full color. And I've heard there's black and white. I don't know if that's the past, or if you're dreaming color, but that's just an amazing philosophy I'm trying to figure out, because I think our brain is the time machine. What do you have a comment on? I mean, you think about that.
0: And that movie you're talking about is a series of Stephen King, the novel, 11-22-63. Mike, did you ever see that?
1: Yeah, 11-22-63 is a great series. Yeah, it's a limited series, and I believe it's running on Netflix now, if I remember seeing correctly. I'd seen it on whatever platform it was beforehand. Quantum Leap, I definitely remember, but yeah, that one was kind of interesting, the Stephen King take on going back and changing the Kennedy assassination, because when he returned, of course, major repercussions. That's kind of what we were talking about before, was, you know, changing a major event like that could have some very drastic repercussions. But when he ended up going and seeing the woman that he fell in love with, but now as an older woman, after kind of resetting that whole timeline, there was still a recollection that she had. She recognized him. So I think when we do make those changes and we start playing around with time, put something in place that your mind can still tune into. It's like a remnant, a little fragment that is still there. As far as the deja vu aspect of it, I believe that is a remembrance of some sort of travel, some sort of event that has happened. And we talked a little bit earlier before about the dream state and going to those different brainwave states and experiencing something, you know, like a premonition or what have you. And we take that information back with us, and all of a sudden it plays out. Well, you think about it, a lot of our dreams that we have, we don't remember all the details. We wake up and we might even start to tell our significant other or spouse about, oh, I just had this really interesting dream. And you might get a couple of details out, and all of a sudden you start to lose it and you don't remember it entirely. And sometimes you barely remember little fragments of dreams that you had had. And so I think that plays out in some of these different deja vu moments, that, you know, it's a recollection of something that you did experience, some sort of travel that you experienced while you were in that state and your consciousness was essentially free floating and moving to these other different points in time. I'm not saying every dream is a form of time travel, but it can be. And so I think deja vu is like one of those little fragments that's kind of hung around. And then all of a sudden it plays out in your life. You're like, wait a minute, this has happened before. Where did this come from?
0: Let's go to Suzanne in Minneapolis. Welcome to the show. Hi, Suzanne.
4: Hi, George. Hi, Mike. First of all, George, I want to tell you my father's birthday was February 22nd.
0: Just like my dad's.
4: Yeah. So I was wondering why time goes so fast when we get older. Like, when I turned 50, I'm 70 now, it seemed like it was yesterday.
0: Goes by too fast, Michael.
1: It does. And again, I think that goes back to perception. When we're 10 years old, a year is 10% of our lives. It's a pretty significant chunk of our entire life. When we get to 50, you know, basically where I'm at now, a little older than 50 now, but it's only 2%. And then it goes less and less and less. You get to 100 years old, a year is only 1% of your entire life. So, you know, it seems to go by in a blink. So I think it's the perception, because years become a very smaller fragment of our lives.
0: My mother's 97, Mike, and she has no idea how quickly time went by. She just can't put her finger on it.
1: Oh, that is wonderful that your mother's made it to 97. I'm very happy for you that you've had that long to be able to experience your mother.
0: Suzanne, do you have any more questions?
4: No, I just wanted to tell you that yesterday when you were talking about the rabbit's lie.
0: Right.
4: Could you hear me laughing from my house?
0: We heard you giggling. Absolutely. Mike, where do people get your books?
1: Yeah, you can find me at MikeRicksecker.com. That's my website. You'll have the links to all my books there. The tours, we were talking Stargates earlier. The Stargates of Ancient Egypt tour is coming up again next March. And there we look at the use of portals and Stargates to move between whether it's the cosmos, other places on Earth, even potentially other points in time.
0: How long do you go to Egypt for?
1: This time it's a 12-day tour, and we're adding some other aspects to this tour. We're adding Temple of Esen this time, which is going to be part of our 4-day Nile cruise that we have. We're also spending 2 hours, just our group, inside the Great Pyramid of Giza.
0: We're going to come back with Mike Ricksecker and take final phone calls in just a moment, right here on Coast to Coast AM.
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4: Whether it's physical activity, obesity, diet, smoking, low on hormones, stress, sleep disorders, or your age can be supported by reducing inflammation and aiding the body to heal itself appropriately. 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
6: 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When I heard Dr. Wallach on Coast to Coast AM with George Norrie, everything he said made sense. 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I started sleeping through the night. 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

0: And welcome back. Mike Ricksecker with us. We're taking final calls as we talk about time travel. What's your best bet, Mike, on time travel if you had to put it all on the line? Yes or no?
1: Yes, it's real. And I believe that we actually have time travel experiences in our daily lives that we don't necessarily recognize our actual time travel experiences.
0: And what about portals? Do you think they're real?
1: Yeah, absolutely. Even NASA has admitted that we do have portals. They recognize them as, well, what they were calling for a while, X points out in space right outside the planet. Now they're calling them electron diffusion points. But these are actually, they're recognized as portals that are allowing the solar wind to enter into our atmosphere much, much faster and create these unusual anomalies. So they do exist. I believe this is how many people have gone missing. I believe this is how craft are coming in and out of our plane of existence. And I believe the ancients knew how to be able to harness this. And this is where our ancient stargates come from, an intelligence being's ability to be able to harness that power of a portal and use it at their will.
0: Back to the calls. Let's go to Mayad in New York on the wild card line. Hello, Mayad.
2: Yes, wonderful program, George and
0: Thank you,
2: Mike.
0: Dear.
2: And Mike, I want to respond. I have a couple examples of something you just said that we have time travel and don't realize it. First of all, anyone who has had a precognitive dream, and I remember a one dream so starkly that in driving in Manhattan when I had the light, it caused me to pause, and then someone in the other part of the intersection went through, and I and my brother would have been broadsided. So I would have lost my life. So yes. Also, when dead loved ones come to us, such as when I was living in Hamilton, Canada, and had a dream on September 10th or early morning September 11, 2001, and both my late father and my late brother came to me in the dream, and they didn't tell me exactly what was going to happen. I'd even seen the World Trade Center in an Etch-a-Sketch keychain that I had bought there, scratching my head, why am I looking at the World Trade Center? And just before September 11, 2001 happened in New York City, they let me know that something big was going to happen, so I was somewhat prepared and steeled for it. But I have a brief two-part question and then some comment with the third part. First of all, I'd like to know your analyses of the Montauk Time Experiment Project. Both Art and George had people like Preston Nichols, Peter Moon, I forget the name of the other.
0: Al Bielek?
2: Yes, thank you, thank you. And also on the Philadelphia experiment, because the USS Eldridge, besides dematerializing, there were time anomalies. And the last part brings up something George referenced, which is one of my favorite movies, and that is A Time Machine with Rod Taylor. It seems to me that H.G. Wells was quite prescient in terms of our present day and the AI coming at us in this respect. If you remember when Rod arrives at his destination, everyone looks the same. So diversity, as now, is no longer important. I love New York because of the different food cultures you come across, you know. And then it was like there was no social interaction. George has seen people at restaurants with their spouses or their friends, and where are their heads? In their phones. And of course, at the end, when he asks about their books, and it's hard, they're very indifferent, hard to get their attention. And when they show him, oh, these are our books, and he picks up one, and they crumble in his hand. And we, of course, have banned books now under this current regime. So if you have my three questions,

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1: You know, the Stargate project, Project Stargate, and the remote viewing. You know, we're going to spy on the enemy, this sort of thing. So, yeah, they are absolutely going to do what they can, try to utilize these different technologies, so to speak, to be able to get the upper hand on the rest of the world. So these are, you know, fascinating experiments and projects in relation to that. I do absolutely believe the precognitive dreams, as the caller was talking about, are forms of time travel. Certainly, and you know, when we get those sorts of visitations from loved ones, which I've had as well, I've had the precognitive dreams, I've had the visitations, and it's interesting because they seem to be, wherever it is that they go, seems to be outside of that scope of time. So that's why I either think it's going to be one of those other dimensions, or it's going to be something that's actually outside of it all. And if we are something like a simulated universe, that would be kind of interesting to explore as well. I do touch a bit on that throughout the book as well. And I'm trying to remember what the last question was.
2: You did well. You got them all in.
1: Okay.
2: Let's go to Bill in Oregon, truck driving. Hey, Bill, go ahead.
3: Hey, George. Hey, Mike. You know, I saw this thing recently about how an asteroid blew up over Russia and nobody noticed it. And it made me think of, primordial black holes and the Big Bang. Okay, we all know the Big Bang is hard to comprehend. And frankly, I think the end of the universe is even more difficult. I'm talking about the, in general relativity, the singlet state and, the end of quantum spin throughout the universe. And I was also thinking about, you know, what's this got to do with primordial black holes? Well, George had a guest on that said a primordial black hole isn't necessarily dangerous. But a primordial black hole about the size of a small asteroid, like the one that blew up over Russia, would pass right through the Earth and would completely, sterilize the Earth. There would be no Earth left just because of its mass. And out in between the galaxies, there's a thing called the Great Attractor. Now, nobody knows what it is, but here's my theory. What if it is a primordial black hole that is massive? I mean, massive. And it's massive enough to, move galaxies in the local group around. And now we've seen this through instrumentation. All right, the Virgo group is now the Lanakia group because of, the changes. And in ancient Sumeria, in ancient Mesopotamia, they were obsessed with how there's changes in the sky. You know, they talked about for like 15 years the occultation of Marduk. Why was it Marduk where it's supposed to be? But my point is this. What if the Great Attractor, it goes into like an it's partial antimatter. And when we go into the singlet state, whatever matter's remaining gets blasted into an antimatter state, and then we have another, just basically a Big Bang, another Big Bang, and time starts again. And as you approach it, you would, if you could approach the Great Attractor, you would travel through time.
2: Interesting scenario, Mike. What do you think?
1: It is, and I'm glad the caller brought this topic up because we didn't really get into it during our discussion. And it is interesting that what science is starting to show us these days, because recent observations from the James Webb Telescope, some scientists are now thinking that we may actually be living within a black hole ourselves, which is rather fascinating to think of. But basically what the caller is describing is what some scientists call the cyclical universe. And so the idea that the black hole was the end of a previous universe. So when this universe ends, it's going to result in another Big Bang. So what's the beginning of the universe? What's the end of the universe? And that is the Big Bang. And I believe this is actually shown out in our ancient cultures through the Ouroboros.

0: I mentioned that earlier, that the symbolism of recycle and renewal. But if you actually look closely at the depictions of this, you see two different tracks. Sometimes they're represented as different colors. Sometimes it's just the depiction of the backside of the serpent, excuse me, and then the underside of it. But I've been relating this in recent years to that scientific research that came out of Antarctica, the neutrino research, where scientists, and it was a peer-reviewed published paper, were saying that the neutrinos running out of the ground in a reverse manner was indicative of a parallel universe running in reverse time. So if you have those two timelines, one running forward, one running backwards, meeting, I believe, the Ouroboros, where the head is eating the tail, that is indicative of the beginning of the universe, the end of the universe, those two parallel universes, so those two parallel timelines, so to speak, running opposite of each other, coming together, crashing together. And again, we have that recreation of the universe, and it's just really expanding upon smaller concepts. So that idea that the forest, as trees die and decay, or life dies and decays in the forest, so springs forth new life. Well, science has shown us that this solar system that we're in right now was born out of a previous one whose sun had gone supernova, and we reformed out of that. We'll take it even further with galaxies and then the universe. So these things are very, very cyclical in nature.
1: Let's go to Aaron in Fountain Valley, California, west of the Rockies. Aaron, go ahead.
2: Hi, George. Can you hear me?
1: Yep.
2: This is very matrixy. Come on, Marty. Thanks, gentlemen. Mike, in heaven, everything happens at once. I read The Time Machine. I haven't seen Somewhere in Time. Richard Matheson, who wrote for The Twilight Zone, also wrote What Dreams May Come. It came to him from an account of a woman who knocks on the door, telling a man about his brother on the other side, knowing things only the two brothers knew. I like your story about your Jesus story, George. Thank you. I would buy it and read it were you ever to write and gift us with your perception and understanding of Jesus' intention. Thank you.
1: Good comments there, Michael.
0: Yeah, I believe writers like Matheson and Wells, and this will actually go back to that caller whose question I was trying to remember a couple callers ago, and others, you know, like inventors like Nikola Tesla, those that seem very, very ahead of their time in their different ideas and concepts. I believe they're tapping into what I call eternal knowledge. Carl Jung called it the collective unconscious. You have people today that are, you know, study what they call the Akashic Records. And I believe what this is, if all time is concurrent, past, present, and future, that means all the knowledge of the universe, everything that will be learned, everything about the universe is here with us right now. And some people are able to tap into that knowledge and bring it back to our current time. And that might blow away a lot of the, you know, modern academics and so forth. Like back in Tesla's time, you know, he was talking about these very, very fantastical concepts, and people laughed him out of the room, but they came true. And I believe that's because he was tapping into this eternal knowledge that he could understand, but others couldn't. Same things with Wells and Matheson. They were bringing concepts and ideas that are far ahead of their time, and we're just really now catching up with.
1: Who do you think the best scientist was for time travel?
0: Well, I think Einstein certainly had put a lot of those ideas and concepts in place, because we're able to use a lot of those things now to explain wormholes, or even creating wormholes in the lab at this point. So I believe a lot of his work is still relevant, and we still use it today to travel through space. you know, the a lot of the work that, you know, even our modern scientists like Michio Kaku has been absolutely fascinating and plays into all of this.
1: Mike, always good talking to you. I'll see you at an upcoming event, no doubt. Mike Rick Secker. For Dan Galante, Tom Danheiser, Sue Trikas, Lex Lonehood, John Ladasur, Alec Fernandez, Tim Banal, George Knapp, and Richard Serrett, I'm George Norrie, somewhere out there on Coast to Coast AM. We'll see you on our next edition. Until then, be safe, everyone.

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5: Fox News, I'm Ted Lindner. The Pentagon announcing its reinstate of the blockade of Iranian ports Tuesday. The U.S. military also launching new attacks targeting Iran. Tehran responding.
6: Iran has been launching attacks of its own against neighboring Gulf states, including Kuwait and Bahrain, where U.S. troops are based. An Emirati tanker hit by an Iranian cruise missile last night, killing one crew member and wounding eight others.
5: Fox's Lucas Tomlinson. The 2026 Major League Baseball All-Star Game in the books. The American League defeating the National League in Philly 4-0. New York Yankees outfielder Cody Bellinger named the Ted Williams Most Valuable Player, securing the honor for the American League by hitting a two-out, two-run single in the first inning. And the House has passed a bill to make daylight saving time permanent, known as the Sunshine Protection Act. It passed 308-117. It would put the country on the time currently observed from March to November, unless the state exempts itself. The bill now moves on to the Senate. 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
4: 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With Super Talk Mississippi News, what happens? Why does it happen? 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
8: Teen crash rates are 4 times higher than older drivers. IIHS and Consumer Reports are helping parents and young drivers find safe vehicles within their price range that include two tiers of used vehicles from specific years. Best choices include the Mazda 3, Subaru Outback, and Ford Explorer for good marks on braking, emergency handling, and highly rated headlights and front crash prevention systems. There are also more affordable good choices, the Honda Honda Civic Coupe or Sedan, Nissan Rogue, and Volvo XC90. For new cars, six Mazda and Hyundai models earned the 2026 IIHS Top Safety Pick or Top Safety Pick Plus Award, as well as two models each from Toyota and Nissan. What's not on the list for new teen drivers, sports cars, micro or mini cars, and large vehicles that may be hard to handle or stop? That's Fox Wheels. I'm Jeff Manasso, Fox News.
9: This is House Call for Health. Weight loss surgery could increase your risk of alcoholism. That's according to a new study that says bariatric surgery changes how the body processes alcohol, and that people who undergo that surgery absorb alcohol more rapidly, meaning they get drunk more quickly and have a harder time sobering up. All of this may result in a person being more likely to develop alcoholism. In normal stomachs, a significant portion of alcohol is broken down and not passed into the bloodstream, thanks to an enzyme secreted in the stomach lining. But bariatric surgery reduces the volume in the stomach. Researchers say those considering weight loss surgery should be warned of the changes in how their bodies will process alcohol and should be more careful about their drinking habits. The study done by the Norwegian University of Science and Technology. For more health news, go to foxnewshealth.com. 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I'm Lisa Brady, Fox News.
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0: the City of Angels near the Pacific Ocean. Good morning, good evening, wherever you may be across the nation, around the world. I'm George Norrie. This is Coast to Coast AM. Later tonight, the meaning of time. Here's what's happening. One person is dead, two others are missing near Alcatraz Island in San Francisco Bay after a boat with 19 people aboard capsized Tuesday afternoon. A vessel was reported to be on fire around 600 yards off Alcatraz around 3:35 p.m. Police found a capsized three-deck pontoon boat. Sad story. The U.S. Central Command said American forces launched a new round of strikes against Iran on Tuesday to degrade Tehran's ability to attack commercial shipping in the Strait of Hormuz. CENTCOM said U.S. forces resumed a naval blockade as well against vessels traveling to and from Iranian ports and coastal areas. More than 20 U.S. Navy ships and hundreds of military aircraft are currently operating across the Middle East. Let's check in with Tom Danheiser with more. Tom?
1: Well, the U.S. has restarted its blockade on Iranian ports, launched a few additional strikes on Iran, and they marked the fourth consecutive night of attacks. President Donald Trump said it will get really bad next week with strikes on Iranian bridges and power plants if Iran doesn't cut a deal. The president added, "We are being very careful with the civilian population." President Donald Trump said he has decided to replace a planned 20% fee on cargo through the Strait of Hormuz with trade and investment deals from Gulf states. This after shipping industry experts balked at the fee. Iran has not ruled out charging its own tolls for use of the Strait of Hormuz and has threatened ships that sail through the waterway without its permission. Meanwhile, Bahrain's military said it had intercepted a number of Iranian aerial attacks on Tuesday without specifying whether drones or missiles were involved. Emergency sirens, which warn of incoming attacks, were activated three times in Bahrain this morning, according to the Interior Ministry. And the price of crude oil has shot up over the last 2 days as U.S.-Iran fighting resumes, including Iranian attacks on cargo ships.
0: All right. Thank you, Tom. Dr. John Curtis is the online columnist.com. Let's get his reaction to what's been going on. John?
2: Well, what we're seeing right now is, again, a consequence of the IRGC terror group running Iran. So the, you know, Mullah government that, you know, is supposed to be led by the, you know, the son of the late Supreme Leader Ali Khamenei, you know, Muqtada Khamenei, is not really in control of the country at all. So the war that the U.S. has right now in Iran is with the IRGC. And it's very difficult, George, you know, for any conventional military to deal with this hybrid warfare that, you know, involves the same tactics that are engaged in, you know, the Houthi rebels in Yemen, you know, the Hamas in Gaza. You've seen it. Hezbollah in Beirut, and of course Kataib Hezbollah in Iraq. They all use shoulder-fired missiles and truck-based missile launchers. So it doesn't matter how many silos the U.S. hits. What matters is that these missile launchers are out there, and they can be launched from anywhere. So the U.S., unfortunately, is, you know, in this for the long haul right now, and Trump realizes that there's very little control the Mullah government in Tehran has with the IRGC. So Trump is back to, you know, targeting, you know, radar sites and various, you know, other military installations around the coastal areas. But again, that's not going to deal with what, you know, the problem is with the IRGC. And you know, the idea that, you know, Trump was going to charge a 20% tariff or something for you know, maintaining safe passage in the Strait, you know, kind of defies, you know, what the whole purpose of the mission is, and that is to open the Strait of Hormuz, you know, commercial shipping the way it was without any interference from any country. So I think we're going to be in for this tit-for-tat situation, and as Tom pointed out, Trump is giving another ultimatum to the Mullah government in Tehran that if the attacks on commercial ships don't stop, then they can expect to watch their bridges and their energy infrastructure go up in smoke. So whether that happens or not is anyone's guess. I suspect that Iran will come back to some kind of mediation. Whether that does anything, it remains to be seen. But the fact is that the IRGC is firmly in control of that Gulf region, and you know has been firing at will at freighters and tankers, and it's going to take some work on the part of the U.S. Navy to neutralize them. So that's really where it stands right now.
0: And I feel something big is going to happen, John. Thank you. The U.S. House of Representatives has voted overwhelmingly to approve a bill that would end the practice of changing clocks twice a year and make daylight saving time permanent. The bid to end clock changing, dubbed the Sunshine Protection Act, has bipartisan support, including the backing of the president and some Democratic co-sponsors. Following the 308 to 117 tally in the House, the bill now goes to the Senate. We'll see what happens. American families are increasingly being pushed past their financial limits at the grocery checkout counter, turning to credit card debt just to keep food on the table, according to a new study. Data released from the Urban Institute found that a cumulative 32% increase in food costs over the last 5 years has pushed more than one in four working-age Americans into credit card debt just to cover their regular grocery bills. Here's Catherine Austin Fitz. Catherine, that's not good news.
3: No, it's not good news, George, particularly because we're looking in many instances at working families. And I think, yes, it's a problem that the price of food has gone up, but I think the bigger problem is for many years, decades, in fact, our income has not kept up with inflation. So we're watching a real squeeze, and that's because so much of government policy has encouraged the consolidation of the economy into sort of billionaire control. So we're looking at a real public policies in both monetary and fiscal policy to encourage deterioration in family income. The one thing I could suggest to families, because if you look at the what the policymakers are saying they're going to do to lower inflation, those things are going to lower income, if not lower income more. So what's really, really important is to do everything you can to become more resilient. And I would really suggest using cash if you can, because when you use credit cards, you drain a lot of money in fees. And of course, if you don't make your monthly payment, then you're paying a fortune in interest rates. So credit cards are really a trap, and anything you can do to shop with cash, I think is really going to, it's going to help a little bit because those fees are very heavy.
0: Well, the key to credit cards is to pay it off pretty darn fast. Thanks, Catherine. In a moment, Dr. Randy Shannon from criticalhealthnews.com joins us to give us some tips on how to stay around a little longer. Here's that toll-free number to ask questions, not to get on the air, but to ask help, because they have a full staff behind them right now waiting for you. 1-855-949-7234. 1-855-949-RADIO or criticalhealthnews.com. Back with Dr. Randy Shannon in a moment on Coast to Coast AM. 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

0: And welcome back to Coast, George Norrie with you, Dr. Randy Shannon with us, an author. Her book is called Tongue Tales, A Delightful Adventure into Animal Tongues. Speaker, naturopathic doctor who believes that supplementation and natural remedies are essential when it comes to everyday health. Randy, welcome back.
1: Well, thank you, George. It's so great to be with you. George, I am in like one of your necks of the woods. Could you even guess where I might be tonight?
0: I have no idea. Where are you?
1: I actually, from Miami, flew through to Dallas, and then the connector flight to where all of the green guys are. I flew into Roswell today.
0: Really?
1: I did. So I'm kind of in your stomping ground.
0: You missed by a couple of weeks their anniversary.
1: I know. But it's actually a great town to visit. Driving through, I guess what you would kind of call the city square. It's just neat how all the businesses really step up to the plate, you know, to represent. So some of them pretty funny.
0: We're going to take calls earlier today and then next hour with Dr. Randy Shannon, so we'll get you some tips. What is it about the human body, Randy, that needs supplementation? Why do we need it?
1: Well, you know, people don't realize that. Well, think about it like this. Let's do the analogy. Can the car run if it doesn't have oil?
0: Nope.
1: And, you know, even if we see the check engine light on and then three of the tires are losing air, should we ignore that?
0: Nope.
1: No. So there's a whole bunch of moving parts that go into getting from point A to point B. You know, and Dr. Wallach was always talking about the couch potato. Even if you're a couch potato, all you have to do is have that 60 minerals and 16 vitamins and 12 amino acids and 3 essential fatty acids. And he never had it in the good and bad food list, but he talked about it, which is the cholesterol. We got to have cholesterol as well. It's a necessity for us to function properly, to have our reproductive system function properly, to have our brains function properly. It's like 20% of our body. So if you're missing any one of those ingredients, it's just like the car.
0: Is too much sometimes too much?
1: You know, the things that I use are pretty much water soluble. So my body's just going to take what it wants and get rid of the rest. And I've heard that about certain nutrients, one in particular where the doctors say 300 to 400 micrograms of it is too much because the cows died when they got 1200 micrograms of it. And it's a certain mineral. And I say, well, we're not cows. And the science is there. It's just a lot of times it's not allowed to get out. So I've never had bad reactions with anybody except, you know, maybe sometimes they took a little too much on an empty stomach. Or their stomach wasn't really it wasn't acidic enough. And so they get a little bit of nausea, but you can undo that. You know, if you're taking some other things that aren't water soluble, yeah, sure. For sure. Your body is going to not know how to handle that.
0: With Dr. Randy Shannon from criticalhealthnews.com, Randy, email in from Margo, one of our listeners, wants to know when the best time is to take your blood pressure. Is there one?
1: What I tell my clients is take it first time, you know, first thing in the morning, and then take it in the afternoon, take it in the evening, and get the balance out of those three. Best time probably is the morning. I think most people will go with that, but I don't subscribe to just do one or only just do it at one time because you have lots of things going on. But yes, I would say If somebody wants me to pick one, I'll go with morning, but I like the medium of three.
0: She asked a question about dental CT scans, and after doing 2 years of pre-dent, I can tell you that this new technology is wonderful. They really help dentists. What do you think?
1: Anything that's helpful. There was a documentary that came out a few years ago, and actually, one of the people very involved in that became a client of mine. And shout out if he's listening. We had a fantastic conversation. He was a super interesting person. And it talked about how the mouth is just so incredibly important. And I say that anyway, because I every single day I'm doing face, tongue, and fingernail analyses. but they talked about digging in and being less invasive. Less is definitely more. But yeah, the CT scan, that's going to reveal what a traditional x-ray can miss. And so it'll see the bone loss around the teeth. It'll see cracks, fractures, impacted wisdom teeth. I don't like root canals personally. I think it should, my personal opinion, should never be done. It's interesting because when they looked at people that had a root canal, say on the right side of their mouth, if they developed cancer later, it was on the right side of the body, typically in the right breast. So, and it was, I think that what I'm telling you there was 100%. And if he's listening, he can pop me a text right now and I would be able to have a thumbs up or thumbs down on that. But yeah.
0: What do you recommend? Pull the tooth instead?
1: Yes, that would be what I would say. I'm not a dentist, so all the dentists listening to this are going to like freak out that I'm jumping into that. But my personal opinion would be just pull it and let that heal. And if you had a root canal, you also, if they're drilling into that, it has to be left open to heal. You can't immediately stuff something in there because you're trapping the bacteria in it and it has no place to go. And that's why people that have had root canals get sick, whether it's today or 5 years from now, because that bacteria has festered in there and it had no place to escape. And so that's a real problem.
0: And you're not a fan of peanut butter, are you?
1: Not at all. Dr. Wallach and I had that conversation that we didn't feel like Jimmy Carter was actually eating the peanuts that was getting sold to the mass public, because what the public gets is peanuts that have sat in moisture and then they develop mold, which is super toxic to us. And I can tell you time after time after time with clients, people will say, oh, I have cysts on my liver. I have a lot of pain. I'm getting nauseated. Of course, the skin changes. And my first go-to question always is, are you eating peanuts? And the answer almost 100% of the time, if not 100% of the time, has been yes. And a couple of them said every night. So it's a daily. So they're just really damaging the liver.
0: I like peanut butter, Randy. What am I going to do?
1: I love it too. I do. Who didn't grow up with peanut butter and jelly?
0: We all did.
1: Yeah, and Wonder Bread. But if you look at the ingredients from back then to the ingredients now in that Wonder Bread, it's far different. Most of the things that are in there have been banned in other countries. America really needs to step up to the plate. Not only like what Catherine said, use your cash. We can't just keep saying these things and expect our country to change if we don't actually do them. We can't expect the body to change if we don't actually throw some of these things out. I love peanut butter. Grow your own peanuts. Don't let them sit in moisture. Then there won't be a mold. If you can't do that, don't eat them. There's different kinds of butters out there. Cashew butters, almond butters. I don't even know what else there is, but there's really good. You can make it out of anything, literally anything. Tree nuts is the best.
0: Your book is called Tongue Tales, A Delightful Adventure into Animal Tongues. Tell me about that.
1: The book is on Amazon. It became a bestseller, a children's bestseller. I got a text about 1 month after we published it, and it became a bestseller in the children's world. So I would say newborn to up to about 10 is going to be a cutoff, maybe 9. It's just whimsical, looking at a bunch of animals all the way through. They're really cute. We made everything adorable, and every one of their tongues is sticking out. And at the end of the book, we talk about you, the listener, the child, go look in the mirror and stick out your own tongue. And that can just be, you know, cute and fun with mom or dad. Go look at the mirror and see what you see. You have to understand that the tongue is telling a story. It's telling the condition of digestion, the lymphatic system, the spleen, the liver, the gallbladder, the heart, the hormones, whether they have candida or not. You know, it's just all in there, and there's more. And so we want kids to start learning at such a young age so that when they become adults, they're not like, at 20, I didn't know anything about this. So we don't even look at our own bodies, let alone know to look at them.
0: How old were you when you became a naturopathic doctor?
1: I was in, well, I'm 58 now, so I was in my very early 40s. But I had been in health and nutrition on and off since I was 18, 19, somewhere in that range.
0: So you knew what you were doing.
1: Well, every time you spend more time in your niche or your trade, you get better and better. And now I feel like I can do it all in my sleep, and I love it. And everywhere I go, I was at dinner tonight with a group of people, and the guy that I was sitting next to holds his fingers out, and he says, "What do you see?" So you can just learn to do it on the spot. We do teach that in a masterclass.
0: We're going to come back in a moment with Dr. Randy Shannon from criticalhealthnews.com and take your phone calls. And we'll take calls next hour as well, so you don't miss out. Jump aboard, ask a question, and let's get you taken care of.
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0: And welcome back to Coast, George Norrie with you, along with Dr. Randy Shannon from criticalhealthnews.com. And here's that number to call for assistance. She's got an army behind her. 1-855-949-7234. 1-855-949-RADIO. Randy, what was it that got you involved in health?
1: I just always had a passion for it. You know, back in the day, it was like Jack LaLanne. You saw how amazing he looked. And later on, it was all of the workout videos. And then when I got into radio, because I'm a former Fox affiliate talk show host, I did that for 8 years. We had really amazing guests on, like Patricia Bragg, Bragg's Apple Cider Vinegar. Yep. I think we had her on like 3 times.
0: She was one of the good ones.
1: Yes, and she was just so interesting at her age. I think she was born in like 1925, maybe. Yeah,
0: she's not with us anymore.
1: Yeah, and so she was just amazing. She grew all of her own food. She had water. She swam in it every single day in her backyard, but it was a lake. It was her own. And she was just very active. So it's interesting to see, you know, there's bodybuilders. You can see these videos out there where they're eating 25, 30, 100 eggs a day. They're natural bodybuilders. I mean, that does sound very excessive and it's near impossible to do, but they're doing it and they look amazing. So that totally defies these people that say eggs are the enemy. I just don't buy into that. And I knew that the body could rebuild itself. And I think most people don't realize that. And I think that they're not taught that. And I think the medical world makes you think differently, like everything is progressive, but the body is actually constantly rebuilding itself. The skin renews, the gut lining can actually replace itself in just a few days. So think of whoever's listening in the audience that has these gut issues, it can replace itself. Even the bones are continuing to remodel. And we have seen that where we've worked on people that were bone on bone. And 6 months later, you can literally see it in an x-ray, the cartilage that regrew. People have to think about it, step back and think about it, because if it was really dead in there, there would be some real, not just the pain, but this would turn into something else really bad. But they have to give it the building blocks that it needs.
0: You know the name Joey Chestnut?
1: No. Who is that?
0: He is the constant winner of the Nathan's Hot Dog Eating Contest on July 4th.
1: Is he healthy? Is he a healthy guy?
0: This is my question. This guy ate 66 hot dogs and buns a few days ago on July 4th. Is that healthy? 66 hot dogs and buns?
1: That is not healthy. I guarantee that is not healthy. And if you followed him, he probably threw up later, is my guess. All of it. It's really hard on the body. Absolutely hard. That's terrible. And the ingredients in those hot dogs was probably not great either. I'm very particular about my sourcing.
0: All right, we're going to take calls right now with Dr. Randy Shannon. We'll do it next hour as well. Let's start with Harry in Port Huron, Michigan. Welcome to the show. Hi, Harry.
2: Hey, George. I have a neighbor. He has something called venous insufficiency. And I want to see if Randy has any ideas. I'd like to see him in a lot better health and being able to walk again.
0: Venous insufficiency. What is that, Randy?
1: We've had so many clients with that, and we have incredible success with that as well. And what happens is when the veins, usually in the legs, that's why they get all the pain, they have trouble carrying the blood back to the heart. There's tiny one-way valves inside the veins, and they become weak or damaged, and that's what allows the blood to pool in the lower legs instead of flowing upward. And so that can be very painful. They can get something as simple as just a leg cramp. They can have itching, real minor things, but then they can have really aching and heavy legs. Before I was a naturopathic doctor, my grandmother had something very similar to that. And I just remember the agony that she was in. And I wish I had known when I was younger, when I witnessed her going through that. But, you know, the simple things, the things that just you know, are quick and easy for everybody. Walk regularly to activate those calf muscles. That's more of an exterior, elevating the legs when possible, wear the compression stockings. They've probably figured all of that out. But really what they have to do is really clean up the blood on the inside of the body and any blockages and things that are in the way. And they have to stay on a program for multiple months, maybe even well over a year, to really get that to function right. But the brain will see that and go, oh, okay, I can fix this.
0: What causes the vein walls to weaken so much?
1: Oh my gosh, it can literally lack a mineral is probably the main thing. So, you know, and that can actually happen to anybody if they're not getting the nutrients that they need. Medical doctors will say it's, you know, it could be a family history or, but listen, what mom and dad did doesn't have anything to do with you unless you took the same bad habits with you. You know, when I left my house, I like to use this example. We used Country Crock at home. And so when I left, I used Country Crock also. But if you look at that label, it says it's about 80% oil. It's not butter. It's not real butter. So why did I use that? I don't know. I took those same bad habits with me. So, you know, they say it's standing, sitting for long periods of time. I actually bring it back to deficiency. Deficiency of the vitamins, the minerals, the amino acids, the

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1: George, do the things for longevity and less pain at the later stages of life. We have to do it now, and this is everybody, and it's really common sense, but we just don't implement it. Eat real food. Try to get as close to nature as possible and minimize all those processed foods, because that's where, George, the bulk of the junk is getting in, and then they don't have any of the minerals.
2: What's causing so many people to pass away, Randy, at 44, 50? It's crazy.
1: Yeah. They're not protecting one of their biggest muscles, which is the heart. Getting all the bad foods. They're not, you know, they are couch potatoes. There's so many shows on, you know, Netflix and Prime and Paramount and all these different platforms. And I'm not saying that they're terrible. Some of them are really, really interesting. But you do have to get up, go walk after your meals, spend time in the sun. It was never the enemy that they always told us it was. You don't need the chemicals. You don't need the sunscreens. They said there was articles years ago and everybody ignored it or didn't see it. And it said that those cause cancer. So we are like plants. We got to get sun. We have to prioritize sleep. People are not doing that. I'm one of them right now, George. I'm running on 2 hours of sleep. And we heal when we sleep. So we have to prioritize that. Relationships in our life got to be healthy. If you have a ton of stress, that's going to cause cortisol levels to go up. Very unhealthy. So you have to learn how to manage the stress, whether it's prayer, meditation, gratitude, time outside, time outdoors, get some hobbies that you love. And then don't smoke, don't vape. Just because it's a fad, don't do it. It's not going to do any favor. Limit alcohol or don't drink it at all. I think it's something like one drink, George.
2: One drink of what?
1: Any alcohol. It takes the liver maybe a day or two to actually recover from that.
2: Let's go to Joe in Boston. Welcome to the program. Go ahead, Joe.
3: Hi, George. I wanted to again thank Tom and thank everybody. I now have restrictive lung disease. My cancer's getting a little better, but now I have restrictive lung disease and I have AFib. So that's the first thing. Randy, I have two things. I understand your views, but people aren't going to do that. All our foods and our meats have this stuff in, and people like to have these things. I wish you would make meals or get stuff started with good food. People like good meats and peanut butter. I love organic peanut butter. And my second question, I'll take it off the air. John from my friend John Potter, who likes me. Does your fee include you sending the people vitamins? Because if I can get some help, I would like to see you. Does that include the vitamins and the stuff like that?
1: I don't know what you need in particular until I take a look at you. And my programs are months long. A consultation's, you know, just that, a consultation. But my tongue analysis is 3 or 4 months, and my full analysis is 5 months. And then if we're dealing with something like a cancer or, you know, anything autoimmune. And I have a client who sent me a text. I hope that I can find this in lightning speed. I'm going to read a text. Yes, here it is. He sent me this text while I was at dinner. He said, I had a CT scan and it all came back clear. No cancer. Thank you for your help. So, you know, if people think that it doesn't work, the body heals. This guy is a client, and he sent me that while I was at dinner. He got his scan back. So, you know, my fee is for months and months of appointments. So I have year-long programs. So what do you need? I don't know until we actually take a look. Nobody comes to me. All my appointments are virtual. Stay in your home. Enjoy your life. You do not need to come to Florida I'm there most of the time, but we don't meet in a clinic environment. And by the way, we picked up our 22nd country last week. We had a couple come on from Uruguay.
2: What about organic peanut butter?
1: The problem isn't

0: that is organic or not organic. It's, was it grown in moisture where it sat and grew the mold? If you know for sure that it didn't have the mold, I listen, George, I want to wave my magic wand, just like the caller said, you know, can't you make it? So the rules of life are the rules of life. I can only follow those rules of life, and I can lead to the water, but I cannot make people drink. It may not all be fun. It may not all be fun, but it eliminates so much pain and agony if you do it right.
1: Big time. Let's go to Tim in Kentucky, east of the Rockies. Tim, go ahead.
2: Howdy, folks. How's it going?
1: Good, Tim. Thank you.
2: Good. I have retinitis pigmentosa, and it's a degenerative disease of the retina. And it stems, I have actually Usher syndrome, so I know specifically the cause of my RP. I've lost over 90% of my photoreceptors, and I fully agree that the body is miraculous and, you know, does and can and does, you know, restore itself. But this is something that's, of course, menacing to a lot of people, unfortunately. What would be something, you know, organic or homeopathic that you would kind of maybe direct somebody towards along the lines of what you specialize in?
1: Would Luden and work for him?
0: Yes, it would. And here's the thing, and he may have already taken that, and I feel like I've actually spoke to somebody. What was your first name, sir?
1: It's Tim.
0: Tim. He may be somebody that we've actually spoke to on the phone that didn't schedule with us, and he has went everywhere and scheduled with everyone. And I don't know if it was Tim or not, but why not schedule with me, the naturopathic doctor? That's what I would say, because this is something that's been going on, you know, for a long time. And it's where the vision definitely slowly declines. And then, you know, you get, it starts with things like night blindness. That might be the first symptom that people get, difficulty seeing in the dim light. And the vision can change over that. And they're saying that there's over 80 genes in the body. I don't know if this is true or not, but what they say is 80 genes in the body have been linked to different forms of that. And so what I would do is massively go at the body with nutrients, because and cleaning up the diet and cleaning up the bad things out of it. And, you know, even if we can't fully reverse it, then how about we just get you as best as we possibly can so that you're not suffering as much?
1: Does the body repair itself quickly?
0: So basically what I tell my clients, because this is how we see it, when I look and I do the face, tongue, and the fingernail analysis, what we typically see, and this is real and it's documented when we meet with the clients over and over and over, is, you know, month one, we're going to see a few changes. It's not like crazy drastic. But if you've been so depleted for 10, 20, 30, 40, 50 years, people need to be realistic. It's not going to, you can't snap a finger and it's going to be great overnight. You have to be realistic. 3 to 4 months is what I say it takes to kind of refill the storage bins. What are those? Those are your organs. Those are your kidneys, the liver, you know, the spleen, fill in the blank. And it takes about 5 to 6 months to really, really have amazing turnaround. And when somebody schedules with me, we know exactly what's going on and we track it the whole way.
1: We're going to come back in a moment. We've got an hour to go of calls with Dr. Randy Shannon from CriticalHealthNews.com and you.
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6: Fox News, I'm Sue Guzman. The U.S. launching fresh strikes against Iran as the naval blockade has been reinstated in the Strait of Hormuz. White House Deputy Chief of Staff for Policy Stephen Miller says the commander-in-chief is sending a clear message.
7: You do not cross the United States. You do not violate an agreement with the United States. You do not break your word with President Trump or America. And you attack shipping in violation of that agreement, and you will pay a hellish price.
6: Jordan says it shot down 3 ballistic missiles from Iran. Bahrain says it intercepted several Iranian attacks. House approving a bill that would make daylight saving time permanent.
8: The yeas are 308, the nays are 117. The bill is passed.
6: So-called Sunshine Protection Act now heads to the Senate, where its future is uncertain. 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
9: I'm Kelly Bennett with the SuperTalk AgriNews Network, and here's your Sunrise Ag Report. Andy Gibson is running for governor in 2027, leaving an open seat race for Mississippi's next commissioner of agriculture and commerce. Mike McCormick, the president of the Mississippi Farm Bureau Federation, told us they need somebody that's willing to be a regulator.
10: Regulatory thing is really at the top of our mind. 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And so we need somebody that can come in and continue that bridge that we've been building and just keep Mississippi agriculture our number one industry in the state.
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13: It's the Final Four. Tomorrow, the first semifinal match in Arlington, Texas. Tournament favorite France plays Spain. Second semifinal Wednesday in Atlanta between England and Argentina. First time since FIFA initiated rankings in 1992, the last four teams standing in a World Cup are not only the top four ranked teams in the world, but also four teams who've won previous World Cups. Kylian Mbappe in France, a small favorite to beat Spain tomorrow. England, a slight favorite over Lionel Messi in Argentina. This tournament expanded from 32 to 48 teams. In 4 years, there may be 64. FIFA President Gianni Infantino told Swiss broadcaster Blue Sport, "When you organize a World Cup, it's important you organize it for the whole world. 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Semifinals kick off tomorrow. I'm Jared Max."
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18: 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Those are the four big impediments to happiness. Now, all four of those things, when you do it right, will give you a sense of meaning. 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
19: This is America in the Morning from Westwood One. It's Wednesday, July 15th, 2026. I'm Clayton Neville in for John Trout. Here's what's coming up on America in the Morning.
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22: Chuck Schumer helped block the $1 trillion defense bill known as the National Defense Authorization Act. I'm Lisa Dwyer.
23: Darlene Graham has been sworn in to temporarily fill her brother Lindsey's Senate seat. Sagar Magani, Washington.
24: And the reason is people like the longer daylight hours.
19: The U.S. House weighs in on daylight saving time.
25: Authorities say a man running from federal officers in Northeast Florida was struck and killed early Tuesday morning by a tractor trailer. I'm Jennifer King.
26: The governor of Nevada was pulled over in a traffic stop, but he wasn't ticketed.
27: You're good to go, sir. Have a good day.
26: I'm Haya Finjwani.
19: All ahead on America in the Morning. It's 7 after.
0: President Trump walked back his announced plan on Tuesday to have the United States toll ships in the Strait of Hormuz, but said unless Iran comes back to the table, the bombing campaign launched over the weekend will only get worse. Joan Jones reports that the U.S. military reimposed a naval blockade on all Iranian ports as a part of a pressure campaign to get Iran back to the peace talks.
1: The U.S. has restored a naval blockade on Iranian ports, with some estimates saying it's costing Iran more than $400 million per day in lost oil sales. Meantime, a sixth wave of U.S. attacks on Iranian military targets has been underway. Strike aircraft deploying from the USS George H.W. Bush and the USS Abraham Lincoln, which has been at sea for over 200 days without a port of call. Iran claims it has hit targets in Bahrain and Kuwait, also saying it struck an enemy ship and destroyed a number of drones. President Trump telling Fox News that the U.S. is hitting Iran hard again tonight, tomorrow night, and into next week. And then the strategy takes another turn.
21: And then next week it gets really bad for them, because next week comes the power plants, next week comes the bridges. We're going to knock out all their power plants. We're going to knock out all their bridges unless they get to the table and negotiate.
1: Meantime, the president telling reporters at the White House, rather than charging a fee to transit the Strait of Hormuz, some other world leaders have come up with a different plan.
21: And they said, we'd love to do it a different way. We'd love to invest in the United States with billions and billions of dollars as opposed to charging a fee. And I like that, actually, because I don't think anybody should be able to charge a fee for the Strait, but we were doing it as a reimbursement. The Gulf states are going to invest a tremendous amount of money into the United States, and that was very satisfactory to me.
1: Now, back to that blockade. President Trump says it will only apply to ships coming to and from Iranian ports or those carrying anything having to do with Iranian cargo. The blockade was announced on Monday morning. It was set to go into effect Tuesday afternoon, according to CENTCOM. For America in the Morning, I'm Joan Jones.
0: Senate Democrats followed the lead of Chuck Schumer and defeated a motion to proceed to the $1.15 trillion annual defense authorization bill, legislation that usually enjoys strong bipartisan support, but this year's become snarled in a partisan fight over defense spending levels in protest over the Iran war. Correspondent Lisa Dwyer reports an angry Republican Senator Dan Sullivan of Alaska blasted the Democrats' vote.
2: Historic, because this has never happened in American history. This is a very bipartisan bill. I'm on the committee that writes this bill. The Democrats just voted against it, all of them. This bill funds our military, had a pay raise for our troops for Alaska, probably the best NDAA we've ever had, which was $2.6 billion in military construction just for our state, 4,000 jobs. To build out that military construction.
22: Senate Democratic leader Chuck Schumer helped block the $1 trillion defense bill known as the National Defense Authorization Act.
4: The NDAA cannot become a permission slip for that recklessness that we see occurring in Iran.
22: Along with other key Democrats who say they cannot support the annual bill as the war with Iran drags into a fifth month.
4: Donald Trump does not get to drag the American people deeper into a war he cannot explain and does not know how to end, and then demand Congress look the other way. Donald Trump and the administration have no authorization, no strategy, no peace, no blank check. Therefore, a day after the president told Congress that his war is back on, I am a no, a strong no, on NDAA.
22: Senate Majority Leader John Thune called the defense package a good bill and implored his colleagues to pass the bill.
5: And we have an obligation here in Congress to ensure that they have everything they need for whatever the mission may be. I know senators on both sides of the aisle take that obligation seriously. And we must. As I've said so often before, if you don't get national security right, the rest is just conversation.
22: After the bill failed to advance on a 50-46 vote, Thune switched his vote in a procedural move that will allow the leader to bring it back up for consideration again later. I'm Lisa Dwyer.
0: 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It's 12 after. The sister of the late Lindsey Graham makes history. We'll tell you why when America in the Morning returns after this.
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0: The summer moving right along. In fact, we're already midway through the month of July. Meteorologist LaTroy Thornton breaks down how hot it's going to be today and where we might have rain chances.
1: More wet weather is in store for a large portion of western and central Texas, and unfortunately this does include some places that don't need any rain after what has already been an extremely wet start to the week. Some parts of central Texas that have already received at least 4 to 8 inches of rain in just a 24-hour span are expected to once again be under the showers and heavy thunderstorms today. Rainfall rates may not be quite as high as they were on Tuesday, but in areas where flooding is already occurring, any rain is too much and may cause rapid rises on some rivers and streams, especially with this wet pattern continuing through tomorrow night at least. The risk for showers and storms extends to the north and east through the Dallas area into eastern Oklahoma, as well as mainly interior portions of the southeast from Mississippi into Georgia. A thunderstorm could occur anywhere in South Carolina today, though, as well as areas to the north and west through much of Kentucky, also including a large portion of the Florida Peninsula with a risk for some spotty afternoon thunderstorms. In fact, a number of areas have that risk for a stray afternoon thunderstorm thanks to a cold front pushing southward through the Great Lakes and the northeast, with that risk including areas from central Wisconsin into lower Michigan, and a separate zone from northeastern Pennsylvania eastward into the lower Hudson Valley, southern New England, and the New York metro area. There can be a spotty afternoon thundershower from northern portions of New York, Vermont, and New Hampshire into mainly interior Maine, as monsoon thunderstorms develop this afternoon from the Four Corners states northward into Wyoming, perhaps even central Montana, as thundershowers build over parts of Nevada and Oregon. In Kerrville, Texas, watch for showers and heavy thunderstorms today, high 80. For Redding, California, it's looking sunny and hot instead, the high 105. That's the nation's weather. I'm AccuWeather.com meteorologist LaTroy Thornton.
0: 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The sister of the late Lindsey Graham was sworn in and becomes the first ever woman to represent South Carolina in the Senate. Washington correspondent Sagar Magani reports Darlene Graham took the oath of office to fill the rest of her late brother's Senate term.
2: Darlene Graham has been sworn in to temporarily fill her brother Lindsey's Senate seat, first on the Senate floor.
3: So help you God.
4: I do.
3: Congratulations.
4: Thank you.
2: And then ceremonially by Iowa's Chuck Grassley in the old Senate chamber. Emotions were high as Graham took office 3 days after her older brother died unexpectedly. South Carolina's governor appointed Darlene Graham yesterday.
4: I'm going to do this. I got it.
2: A special election next month will decide a new GOP nominee in the general election, since Lindsey Graham had been seeking a fifth term. His sister now holds the first public office of her life as South Carolina's first female senator. Sagar Magani, Washington.
0: The U.S. House passed legislation to make daylight saving time permanent nationwide.
5: The yeas are 308, the nays are 117. The bill is passed.
0: If approved and signed into law, Americans would no longer have to change their clocks.
6: And the reason is people like the longer daylight hours. They feel like daylight even in the wintertime.
0: Congressman Brett Guthrie of Florida says the Sunshine Protection Act would end the twice-a-year time change and keep the entire country in daylight saving time permanently.
6: I live on the very eastern end of central time. My district is split almost down the middle, so I represent people who are on the very western end of eastern time, and I live on the very eastern end of central time, and it does get dark at like 4:30 in the afternoon where I live, and so people want more time and they want more daylight, but the thing is they just don't want to have to change their clocks.
0: Under the law, states can choose permanent standard time if legislation's passed before the federal law is enacted. Backed by President Trump, that bill now heads to the U.S. Senate. It's 18 minutes after the top of the hour. A pontoon boat sinks on the San Francisco Bay. We'll have those horrifying details when America in the Morning returns after this.
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0: It's 20 after. Wall Street had gains across the board on Tuesday after news that inflation cooled and there were solid bank earnings. The red flag was flown by IBM, which had its worst day dating back to 1961, losing 25% of its value following an earnings warning. Oil continues to trend higher because of the continued fighting between the U.S. and Iran. Seth Sutel has what we can expect on Wall Street this morning.
13: I'm Seth Sutel, and this is the AP Markets Report. Stocks rose on Wall Street after a report showed that inflation wasn't as bad as expected last month. The gains came even though oil prices continued to climb on worries that the U.S. and Iran may return to all-out war. The S&P 500 rose 0.4% Tuesday. The Dow added 9 points. That's less than 0.1%. The Nasdaq Composite rose 0.9%. Treasury yields fell in the bond market following the better-than-expected report on inflation. Chip stocks and other AI winners rose. Chip company Broadcom climbed 2.6%. Big U.S. banks, including JPMorgan Chase, reported strong profits. A big drop in IBM stock kept the gains in check. Seth Sutel, New York.
0: Subaru of America is recalling more than 540,000 of its Crosstrek, Forester, and Ascent SUVs. According to a notice published by the National Highway Traffic Safety Administration this week, the now recalled vehicles were made with a certification label that incorrectly states their gross axle weight rating. That reflects the maximum weight that each axle of a vehicle can support. Shares of Lucid Group plummeted on Tuesday after a report that the Saudi-backed electric vehicle maker is weighing a bankruptcy filing as part of a possible restructuring deal. The company denies the report. Billionaire investor Warren Buffett has stopped giving donations to Bill Gates' charitable foundation weeks after the Microsoft co-founder detailed his links to the late sex offender Jeffrey Epstein. The stock will instead be split between four foundations involving members of the Buffett family. And Frontier Airlines, known for its low cost, says it'll soon offer Wi-Fi on its flights. The high-speed wireless technology will be offered by SpaceX's Starlink. At least one person was killed and two others missing after an incident on a pontoon boat that sank in the San Francisco Bay Tuesday afternoon. The three-level boat sank near Alcatraz Island and was carrying 19 people and a dog. 16 people confirmed to be rescued, but a person and the dog both died. A fire department boat, along with nearly a dozen other vessels, including from the Coast Guard and helicopters, responded and were involved in search and rescue operations. The waters around Alcatraz, once a federal prison and now a tourist spot, attracts sailboats and other recreational boats. But the area is also known for extremely strong currents. It's 24 after. A man gets out of a traffic ticket in Las Vegas after telling the officer who he was. We'll tell you who that was when America in the Morning returns. Stay with us.
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0: It's 26 minutes after the top of the hour. It's now the third death involving ICE agents in 1 week. Jennifer King reports a man died during an encounter with immigration agents, this time in Florida.
1: Authorities say a man running from federal officers in northeast Florida was struck and killed early Tuesday morning by a tractor trailer. The 28-year-old was among four occupants of a vehicle that stopped in the parking lot of a gas station and convenience store in St. Augustine. Police say that during the encounter with agents from ICE and Homeland Security investigations, the four fled on foot, with one darting across a busy road into the path of a semi-truck. Florida Highway Patrol spokesman Sergeant Dylan Bryan says the driver stopped and tried to render aid, but the man died at the scene. It marks the third death in about a week involving encounters with ICE agents. I'm Jennifer King.
0: It's not who you know, it's who you are. A man pulled over by police in Las Vegas heading to the airport was not ticketed after he told the officer who stopped him who he was. Correspondent Haya Panjwani reports that driver was the governor of Nevada.
2: The governor of Nevada was pulled over in a traffic stop, but he wasn't ticketed. In video from the Las Vegas Metropolitan Police Department.
3: Good. Sergeant Chico Metro Police. The reason I'm stopping you is for the... I'm aware. For the red light violation back there. Your right turn onto Guile Sear. So, you're good to go, sir. Appreciate you. Have a good day.
2: The governor immediately identified himself as Lombardo, and the interaction with the police officer who stopped him lasted about 15 seconds. The governor's campaign says he was stopped briefly over a question about whether he had come to a full stop before turning right on red. The campaign says the governor fully complied with all instructions. The president of a police union that endorsed the governor says it's common practice to let a driver go without a citation. Lombardo's campaign said the governor and his wife were headed to the airport when they were pulled over. I'm Haya Panjwani.
0: America in the Morning for Wednesday, July 15th, 2026 is produced by Jeff McKay. I'm Clayton Neville in for John Trout, and this is Westwood One.
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12: This is America in the Morning from Westwood One. Here's what's coming up this half hour.
13: Demonstrators on the streets in Biddeford, Maine after an ICE agent shot and killed a motorist. I'm Mike Hempen.
14: Todd Blanche has his day on Capitol Hill.
15: A family tragedy in Illinois leaves five dead and two teenagers charged with murder. I'm Sue Aller.
16: Infections from the diarrhea-causing parasite Cyclospora are surging. I'm Lisa Dwyer.
17: 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I'm the new old tech guy, Chuck Palm.
18: 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I'm Marcela Sanchez.
19: 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I'm Kevin Carr.
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26: Your Southwest Mississippi forecast from the National Weather Service calls for mostly sunny skies today and a high near 90 degrees. Tonight, partly cloudy, low around 72. Sunshine tomorrow, high near 93. Mostly clear tomorrow night, low around 73. Sunny and hot on Friday, high near 95.
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0: halfway through summer. At least it feels like it. It also feels hot across parts of America. LaTroy Thornton tells us how hot and has the rest of your forecast.
1: As wildfires continue to burn out of control in parts of Ontario, Canada, the smoke billowing off of those fires continues to be blown into portions of the Great Lakes, Mid-Atlantic, and Northeast regions today, thanks to the wind through a deep layer of the atmosphere blowing from the direction of the fires. Yesterday, the smoke was thick enough at times to hold down high temperatures during what was the start of a heat wave for some in the Northeast, and that same effect may occur again today for places like New York, perhaps even Boston, but at least a hazy sky is expected from Wisconsin across much of Michigan, eventually extending through at least northern Ohio and right through the nation's capital, as well as places to the north and east of there through essentially all of New England. Otherwise, after a few gusty storms in both Montana and near the Canadian-New England border on Tuesday, today brings a lower risk for severe thunderstorms around the nation. Storms can again pop up for portions of both northern and southern New England, as well as around the New York metro area, even parts of lower Michigan, with the thunderstorm more likely at any time from South Carolina into Kentucky, and especially points south and west of there through Arkansas and into western and central Texas, where the wet start to this week continues into the midweek with showers and some heavy thunderstorms. To the west of the plains, the precipitation generally turns more spotty, but afternoon monsoon thunderstorms could pop up from the Four Corners states northward into Wyoming, perhaps even into central Montana, where they could turn more numerous. A stray afternoon thundershower could also occur at any time from central and eastern Oregon into northern and central parts of Nevada, even into western Utah, with much of the west coast area looking dry as California stays quite hot. That's the weather across America. I'm AccuWeather.com meteorologist LaTroy Thornton.
0: 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The Maine Attorney General's office is leading the investigation into Monday's fatal shooting of a motorist in Maine by an ICE agent. As correspondent Mike Hempen reports, following the second shooting death of a person during a traffic stop by ICE, and in both cases, agents were not wearing body cameras, the Trump administration has ordered ICE to suspend most vehicle traffic stops. And Maine Independent Senator Angus King, speaking on CNN, says there are serious questions that need answers.
2: What were the facts? Did this young man actually try to run over an ICE agent, or was he in danger of running over other people in the street? And was there a reasonable expectation of bodily harm or deadly force to justify this shooting?
3: Demonstrators on the streets in Biddeford, Maine Monday after an ICE agent shot and killed a motorist. Immigrants' rights groups say the man was a 26-year-old native of Colombia. The Department of Homeland Security, which includes ICE, says in a post on X that agents were surveilling an address for a person with an order of removal from the U.S. The department says when ICE tried to stop a vehicle coming from that address, the vehicle attempted to flee the scene and, fearing for public safety, an officer discharged his weapon.
4: I clearly heard the victim say, "I tried to stop." Clearly heard him say that. The ICE agent that shot him walked right in front of me. And I, of course, I was emotional, and I just let him have it. And he looked at me and he said, "You tried to run me over," or something to that effect.
3: Before the ICE statement, Maine Senator Agnes King said Homeland Security Secretary Mark Wayne Mullen told him the officer opened fire after the man tried to use his vehicle as a weapon against ICE agents.
2: You've heard over and over and over that it's all about the worst of the worst. Well, they were in Maine in the winter, went through this big crackdown, if you will, arrested over 200 people. About 19 or 20 of those people had some kind of criminal record. 90% had no criminal record. So this is not about the worst of the worst. They've been told they have to arrest 2,000 people a day by the White House. That's a terrible way, an instruction to give law enforcement. And that's this. What happened today in Maine is a result of that kind of overarching, bad faith.
3: The Maine Attorney General's office says the ICE agent has been placed on leave. I'm Mike Hempen.
0: Todd Blanche is on Capitol Hill today for his confirmation hearing for Attorney General. It's set to start at 9 o'clock Eastern Time this morning. He's expected to face scrutiny over his relationship with President Trump and his qualifications to serve as AG. Some Democrats accuse Blanche of being President Trump's personal attorney. He entered the public spotlight when defending Trump in his hush money trial. Since replacing Pam Bondi, Blanche has seemingly made it a priority to look into President Trump's political opponents. It's already been a busy week in court for Blanche. In fact, on Monday, a judge declared a conflict of interest when Blanche brokered a settlement with President Trump that sought to establish a nearly $1.8 billion anti-weaponization fund to pay out the president's supporters. Democratic Congressman Adam Schiff was asked about that by media's Touch Network.
5: How is it possible that after being referred to a bar association for potential discipline on Monday, we're contemplating this guy for Attorney General on Wednesday?
0: Republican Congressman Thomas Massey told media's Touch that Blanche's role in the release of the Epstein files should be brought up.
6: Well, I hope at least one of those senators asked him why he's in violation of the law. There are several things they're still withholding. The files are overly redacted. And I do think it's a good opportunity to ask him when he's going to come into compliance with that law.
0: Congresswoman Pramila Jayapal says the Senate must demand accountability for survivors.
7: He has not been truthful in his treatment of Ghislaine Maxwell in transferring her. But it was clear to me that he was primarily the one that was responsible around the Epstein files. He did not ensure that he protected the privacy of these survivors, and he had no answer for that.
0: In a social media post this week, the president praised Blanche's record at the Justice Department, calling him tough, brilliant, and 100% loyal to our Constitution and the American people. A 15 and a 16-year-old are under arrest in Illinois, charged with the murders of five family members who were killed in three separate locations in the small town of East St. Louis. Sue Aller reports police still don't know what led a 15-year-old girl to kill, among other people, her own brother, sister, and grandmother.
8: An Illinois family is mourning an unimaginable tragedy after five relatives were killed in a weekend shooting spree in East St. Louis. A 16-year-old is facing murder charges. Jameer Davis is charged as an adult with 12 counts, including five counts of murder and dismembering a body. Prosecutors say he cut off one victim's thumb after she was killed. A 15-year-old girl, reportedly his girlfriend, faces related charges in juvenile court. Illinois State Police Director Brendan Kelly laid out the scope of the shootings to ABC News.
9: At least seven members of the targeted family were shot at multiple locations in the East St. Louis area. And as of right now, five victims have been confirmed deceased.
8: A motive hasn't been officially confirmed, but Pastor Mary Youth, who knew the family, told Fox 2 News there may have been a dispute over a living arrangement.
10: She wanted them to let him stay with them, and now they can't be together. Only one day, maybe, when they go to court. So I can see those children crying and weeping and screaming every day because they've done something this foolish.
8: Family members are now planning five funerals while also raising money to help bury the victims and support the one-year-old daughter of one of those killed. I'm Sue Aller.
0: It's 17 till. Serious and uncomfortable illness for many Americans as cyclospora expands to 34 states. We'll have details when America in the Morning returns.
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0: It's 15 till. Questions are being raised about Elon Musk and his state's election laws. The Wisconsin Elections Commission referred two complaints to the Brown County District Attorney's Office, which can choose to bring criminal charges against the billionaire over violating the state law against election bribery. During the 2025 state Supreme Court election, Musk promised to hand out $1 million checks to voters. Musk allegedly spent at least $20 million on the candidate backed by Republicans who lost to Democrat Susan Crawford by 10%. The 2025 Wisconsin state Supreme Court election was the most expensive judicial race in U.S. history. The number of cyclospora cases in the U.S. is rising rapidly in an outbreak that began in Michigan and Ohio and now has expanded to 34 states from Vermont to California. Lisa Dwyer reports nearly one in every 11 cases has required hospitalization.
17: Infections from the diarrhea-causing parasite Cyclospora are surging. 2026 is already the nation's worst year for reported cases. More than 30 states have reported

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1: Conspiracy, bank fraud, and money laundering to help Iran evade U.S. sanctions has been sentenced to time served. Zarab spoke briefly to thank the judge and U.S. officials for their efforts to protect him and his family. U.S. District Judge Richard Berman concluded that the 22 months he spent in prison and additional time under house arrest was enough. Zarab was arrested in Miami in 2016. He secretly pled guilty and appeared as a witness against Halkbank executive Mehmet Hakan Atilla. He testified to paying millions of dollars in bribes to Turkish officials in a scheme that allowed Iran to trade oil and gas revenue for gold. U.S. prosecutors in New York credited him with assisting in the investigation, although the case against Halkbank was dropped last month. It's the end of an operatic saga that had been seen as a problem for relations between President Trump and Turkish leader Recep Erdogan. I'm Jennifer King.
2: 3 years after a jury concluded President Trump should pay $5 million in damages to writer E. Jean Carroll for sexual abuse and defamation, she's now received her payment. Court records show Carroll received $5.6 million, including interest. A notice on the online docket in Carroll's case against Trump in U.S. District Court in Manhattan indicates the money was disbursed to pay the law firm of Carroll's attorney. The total comprises the $5 million in damages awarded in the jury's May 2023 verdict, plus post-judgment interest that accrued in the subsequent 3 years. Trump had been found liable for sexually abusing Carroll in the Manhattan department store Bergdorf Goodman in the 1990s, then defaming her in 2019 after she went public with her claim about the encounter. President Trump has vehemently denied Carroll's claims and filed numerous appeals in both cases. Apple has sued OpenAI over an alleged trade secret heist, and the fallout could shape how Silicon Valley hires engineers. Chuck Palm has this story in his new segment, The New Old Tech Guy.
3: Apple has just sued OpenAI in federal court, accusing the company of a systematic scheme to steal trade secrets. And it's through two of their own former engineers. Tang Tan, the product design chief for the iPhone and Apple Watch at Apple for nearly 25 years, before becoming OpenAI's chief hardware officer. Apple says that Tan used internal Apple code names to grill job candidates and told recruits to bring in actual Apple parts for, quote, show and tell. Then there's Chang Liu. Apple says he kept the company laptop after leaving, found a bug, and let them sneak back into Apple's network and texted former coworkers. Quote, LOL, I found out I can access network storage. So funny. He then downloaded dozens of confidential files on unreleased Apple hardware. Apple says more than 400 of its former employees are now at OpenAI, building a device meant to compete with the iPhone itself. Apple is on the record saying they have significant evidence that shows OpenAI wrongfully took confidential information. OpenAI says it has no interest in other companies' trade secrets. When your own hardware chief is telling recruits to smuggle in parts, it's not a gray area, it's strategy. Follow the new old tech guy on X at Chuck Palm.
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4: Baseball's 96th Major League All-Star game in Philadelphia last night. The American League blanked the National League 4-0, the first All-Star shutout since 2013. The AL scored three times in the first inning off Phillies ace Christopher Sanchez, loading the bases with two out before Cody Bellinger singled to center to bring in two runs, and his Yankee teammate Ben Rice singled in another.
5: So cool. To get back-to-back singles there with Belly and drive a run in, hopefully we close it out here. It's been cool.
4: From there, 11 American League pitchers allowed just three hits and fanned 15 NL batters. White Sox third baseman Miguel Vargas took Dodgers lefty Justin Robleski deep in the eighth for insurance. Bellinger was named the game's MVP. One dramatic moment, though. Rays third baseman Junior Caminero took a Riley O'Brien sinker off his left hand in the third inning, but the X-Rays came back clean. The regular season resumes tomorrow, also at Citizens Bank Park, as the Phillies host the Mets. Everyone else gears up for the second half on Friday, including a day-night doubleheader in Boston between the Rays and those red-hot Red Sox. World Cup 2026 semifinals, Spain dominated France 2.

0: nil in Dallas to punch their ticket into Sunday's title match. Mikel Oyarzabal pounded in a penalty after a savvy play by young star Lamine Yamal in the first half. Pedro Porro added an insurance goal in the second half, while goalkeeper Unai Simón made three saves. Today in Atlanta, it'll be England against defending World Cup champion Argentina. The third place game is Saturday in Miami. France will be in that one. And the title match is Sunday in New Jersey. That's Wednesday Sports.
1: It's 7 till. The nominations are in, and we'll tell you who's up for a daytime Emmy when America in the Morning returns.
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0: It's 5 minutes till. The daytime Emmy Award nominations have been released, and a 53-year-old staple has received the most overall. The details from entertainment reporter Kevin Carr.
1: The National Academy of Television Arts and Sciences has announced the nominations for the 2026 Daytime Emmy Awards. Leading the pack is The Young and the Restless with 18 nominations. This 53-year-old soap opera has been a staple daytime drama since the early 1970s. Over its broadcast history, it has been nominated 360 times and won 165 awards. CBS's fellow daytime drama, Beyond the Gates, received 15 nominations. Premiering in 2025, this is its first year of eligibility. The series recently had a major crossover event with The Young and the Restless on Paramount Plus.
2: It will be an unforgettable evening.
3: This room is full of reporters who are itching for a scandal.
4: Oh, howdy, partner.
1: Though those episodes were not submitted for nominations. The longest-running soap opera still in production, General Hospital, came in third with 13 nominations, while Days of Our Lives received 8. The Bold and the Beautiful, which was the only show not nominated for Best Drama Series, received 7 nominations. But the Daytime Emmys are more than just soap operas. They also recognize excellence in daytime talk shows, which was led by The Kelly Clarkson Show with 10 nominations. Other shows honored include cooking series, entertainment news, travel programs, courtroom series, and lifestyle shows. I'm Kevin Carr.
0: Billionaire Warren Buffett announced his list of annual donations from his charitable foundation, which will total some $6 billion. But this year, one famous charity won't be receiving any money from Buffett. Correspondent Marcela Sanchez reports that charitable foundation, run by Microsoft co-founder Bill Gates, was dropped by Buffett. And it has everything to do with Gates' ties to convicted sex offender Jeffrey Epstein.
5: Billionaire Warren Buffett has excluded Bill Gates' foundation from his annual donations this year following disclosures of the Microsoft co-founder's ties to convicted sex offender Jeffrey Epstein. Instead, Buffett will donate about $6 billion to 4 foundations connected to his own family. He also says he wants all of his remaining Berkshire Hathaway stock, worth nearly $146 billion, donated to charity by the end of 2034. Most of Buffett's charitable gifts since 2006 have gone to the Gates Foundation, but in March, Buffett told CNBC that he hadn't spoken to Gates since before the Epstein files were released in 2025. Gates has denied any knowledge of Epstein's crimes and has not been accused of any wrongdoing. I'm Marcela Sanchez.
0: America in the Morning for Wednesday, July 15th, 2026 is produced by Jeff McKay. I'm Clayton Neville in for John Trout, and this is Westwood One.
6: Get the news that matters to Mississippi on Middays with Gerard Gibbert. Middays with Gerard Gibbert. 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
9: Fox News. I'm Chris Foster. It's been 4 straight nights of airstrikes in Iran since those restarted in response to Iran attacking ships in the Strait of Hormuz.
10: The president making clear Iran is in for plenty more pain unless and until it gets back to the negotiating table.
11: They'll continue until I say it's enough. I mean, they'll continue. They've been They're, you know, the word the military likes to use is degrade. They've been degraded to a very low level.
10: President Trump insisting the Strait of Hormuz is once again open for business for everybody but Iran.
9: Fox's Nina Vogel. Immigration and Customs Enforcement plans to expand agents' use of body cameras and is ending most vehicle stops after fatal ICE shootings in Maine and Texas. People accused of threatening agents or public safety trying to drive away. 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
12: Your Southwest Mississippi forecast from the National Weather Service calls for mostly sunny skies today and a high near 90 degrees. Tonight, partly cloudy, low around 72. Sunshine tomorrow, high near 93. Mostly clear tomorrow night, low around 73. Sunny and hot on Friday, high near 95.
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14: I'm Kelly Bennett for Super Talk Mississippi News. When Aluminum Dynamics announced plans to build a $2.5 billion facility in the Golden Triangle in 2023, it was the largest economic development commitment in the state. That commitment grew Tuesday with the announcement that the company will spend another $200 million. According to Governor Tate Reeves, the project brings 100 new jobs to the Golden Triangle while building on its impressive reputation as one of the nation's premier locations for advanced manufacturing. The Mississippi Development Authority is providing monetary assistance for direct road and rail infrastructure improvements related to the project. The project also qualifies for tax incentives through the Mississippi Major Economic Impact Authority program. Lowndes County is also chipping in.

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1: There'll be a mix of sun and showers today. A look at your state forecast from the National Weather Service. Northern Mississippi will be partly sunny with patchy fog in the morning. Showers and thunderstorms will continue through tonight. Highs will be in the mid to upper 80s with lows tonight in the lower 70s. Central Mississippi will be mostly sunny with patchy morning fog. There's a chance of showers and thunderstorms through tonight. Highs will be in the upper 80s with lows tonight in the lower 70s. Southern Mississippi will be mostly sunny with patchy fog in the morning and a chance of afternoon showers and thunderstorms. Highs will be in the lower 90s. Tonight will be mostly clear with lows in the lower 70s. For more Mississippi news, follow us on Facebook, X, or online at supertalk.fm.
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0: Hey, good morning in. Good morning and welcome in. Make that a complete sentence there to start things off. Mornings with Richard Cross on Super Talk Mississippi. Today is Wednesday, July 15th, 2026. We are in the middle of the week. We are in the middle of the month. And we're glad to be with you. 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I'm Richard Cross alongside Lance Talbert. Good morning to you, Lance. What's up, buddy?
1: I'm inspired this morning, man.
0: You
1: had a long day yesterday, and here you are, ready to roll at 6 a.m. to cover all of the compelling items of the day. How are you feeling today, man? I know you had a nice little trip down south yesterday to
0: do a little
1: sightseeing and learning.
0: Yeah. The grand opening, the ribbon cutting yesterday for Choctaw Central Middle School and High School. And it is spectacular. So incredibly well done. And it's about a $150 million project. They've got kind of a standalone basketball arena slash sports complex. Big, nice weight room up on the second floor of that, overlooking the basketball before locker rooms for the boys and girls, boys and girls middle school teams and high school teams. Big, nice film room down in the lower level as well. There is a brand new football stadium with turf and LED lights, putting the finishing touches on that. Scoreboard's up, but I was looking around, I was like, there's a press box that's missing on top of those stands over there, but you could see where that was coming in. What they're calling a C-Tech building, which is career technical training. And, man, state of the art in terms of teaching skills and getting people ready for careers. All the classrooms, I mean, wired to the hilt. Just really, really well done. And nice ceremony yesterday. The chief spoke. The Choctaw princess spoke and was kind of the master of ceremonies. She was just as lovely as could be. They had the governor of Gila River, which is Arizona. And I won't say that that's a sister tribe to the Choctaws, but they are very much part of that American Indian community. And their governor came in and spoke and was congratulatory and talked about some of the business side of the way that Choctaw Central went about doing this, that the Choctaw Indians went about building the new school and the kind of some of the programs that were used for that. Billy Kirkland was there, the undersecretary for President Trump's administration. It was just really good, and several hundred people from the community for the grand opening. Really, really well done.
1: It looks like one heck of a facility too. Ooh. Man. I mean, great layout, some sports stuff. You know,
0: man, it's sports stuff everywhere. It's as nice a high school gym as I've seen. Seats 1,800.
1: Man,
0: it's big.
1: Pack it out. Mm-hmm. Win some championships.
0: They will have a great opportunity to do that. And the weather cooperated for the most part. Rained a little bit, and they moved the ribbon cutting inside instead of having it outside, but man, it's kind of popping up and raining all over the place.
1: Sneak attack
0: in Mississippi right now.
1: A little sneak attack here and there. That's maybe all of them have been lately. You could be 2 miles down the road and it's not raining, but
0: not a drop.
1: You're over here, it's absolutely pouring.
0: Yeah,
1: And then it's, you know, 10 minutes later, it's gone.
0: Yeah, the radar looks like a moving splatter painting.
1: Yeah.
0: Ripley, 86 degrees for the high today for you. Showers likely, possibly a thunderstorm. Partly sunny, chance of precipitation about 60%. Light winds, rainfall, just a little bit. What about lovely Drew, Mississippi? 85 degrees today, chance of showers and thunderstorms early, then just showers in the afternoon, becoming sunny as the day goes along, maybe. About 60% chance of precipitations, light winds, and minor rainfall expected, unless you get one of those stronger thunderstorms that pops up, and then, boom, your minor rain might turn into major rain. 88 for you today in Meridian with patchy fog early, then a slight chance of showers and thunderstorms this afternoon. 90 degrees for you today in Biloxi, mostly sunny with a low chance of precipitation. Winds out of the southwest at 5 to 10 miles per hour. Typical warm, humid summer day in Biloxi. Good day to get outside. CSpire text line 601-879-4395. JB says, I'm happy for them. When I was a kid in the 70s, it was almost like a third world country there. Think about in the Philadelphia area, Choctaw, Mississippi. You know, I have zero point of reference, JB. I will not disagree with you. But I will tell you, it's not like that by any stretch of the imagination today. And they're continuing to work. One of the things that Chief Ben talked with us about is, you know, holding on to the culture and the history of the Choctaw people, which becomes more and more difficult to do as you move forward. But they're modernizing at the same time. He was really passionate about this school project. And it was interesting hearing some of the people speak yesterday, and, you know, there was some emotion, you know, even with some of the memories in the old high school, the old facilities, they were welcoming this new one with open arms, because it was, I don't want to go so far, JB, as you saying that it was like going from a third world country to a state-of-the-art school, but it was going from a school that was in great need of a whole lot of repair and a whole lot of updating into a brand new state-of-the-art high school and middle school, and everybody's excited about it and proud of it too, and they should be. They really should be. Rembrandt was born on this day, July 15th, 1606, the master Dutch Golden Age painter and etcher, renowned for masterpieces like The Night Watch, with profound self-portraits that captured human emotion and light. Lance, you a big Rembrandt guy?
1: Oh, I mean, it's just it's absolutely beautiful work. Yeah, I mean, I cannot, you know, imagine sitting down and creating something so perfect. Mm-hmm. So, yeah, I'm much more of an impressionist, because you can kind of, not as far as my skills, I have zero, but what I kind of migrate to, extreme realism to me is just, it's like a picture, you know. I really enjoy the kind of impressionist style and the Rococo and that kind of stuff, a little bit quicker and a more of an impression of what you saw rather than the perfection of it, you know.
0: Yeah.
1: But no, amazing artist. I can't, I just, blows my mind when I see work like Rembrandt and Vermeer, yeah, and those Vermeer, yeah, and all those experts.
0: Yeah, you you look at it and you almost go, was that?
1: Yeah.
0: Is that a photograph?
1: Yeah, how did he
0: or
1: do
0: is that?
1: That
0: a painting?
1: How did he do that in 1600?
0: Yeah. Emmeline Pankhurst, a prominent British suffragette and political activist who founded the Women's Social and Political Union, leading militant campaigns for women's voting rights. Born in 1858, Linda Ronstadt, born in 1946, a legendary singer known for her versatile career spanning rock, pop, country, and even a little Latin music. Multiple Grammy winner with hits like You're No Good. Forrest Whitaker, the Academy Award-winning actor and director known for roles in The Last King of Scotland, Bird, Black Panther, and so many others. Back with you right after this. Mornings with Richard Cross, Super Talk, Mississippi.

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2: Welcome back. 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Gabriel Iglesias, born on this day in 1976, the stand-up comedian and actor known as Fluffy. Brian Austin Green, born in 1973, played the role of David Silver on Beverly Hills 90210.
3: He always seemed like the one guy that kind of didn't fit in the group, you know? He was kind of different out of all those.
2: Yeah. What, he and Donna were... Didn't David and Donna end up as like stepbrother and sister or something?
3: There was something strange with all of it. Yeah, I can't remember the storyline. I just remember him seeming a little different than the group. You know, he had just a whole different kind of appeal to him.
2: Yeah.
3: You know, but yeah, I watched the heck out of that stuff back in the day, like Melrose Place and Beverly Hills 90210. I'm not ashamed to admit that.
2: Brandon and Brenda and then Kelly and Donna and Steve and David, right?
3: I think, yeah. Yeah, I probably.
2: That was the main crew. And then, and then the curly-headed girl that Brandon went to school with, the journalism girl.
3: Yeah, I can't remember her name. It was a cast, though. I mean, that was one heck of a cast. I was a huge Saved by the Bell fan, though. I have to admit that. Yeah. Love Saved by the Bell.
2: No doubt. Taylor Kinney, born in 1981, the actor recognized for Chicago Fire and his previous relationship with Lady Gaga, which is exactly what everybody wants in their bio. Wait, who is this person? Oh, he used to date this person. Okay.
3: That's how they're famous.
2: Yeah. Yeah. Okay.
3: I'm famous because I know Richard Cross, so, you know.
2: It is the
3: that's
2: the
3: in my bio.
2: Yeah, it's the sure. I hear you. 1806, this day in history, Pike Expedition begins. U.S. Army officer Zebulon Pike departed from St. Louis on an expedition to explore the American Southwest. He was commissioned to find the headwaters of the Arkansas and the Red Rivers and to gather intelligence on Spanish territories in New Mexico. The journey produced valuable maps and observations of the Great Plains and the Rocky Mountains.
3: I mean, you know, when you pick a guy named Zebulon, you know, the job's going to get done.
2: Hey, Z, we need some maps. We need to know where these rivers start.
3: So who do we got ready to go? We got this guy named Zebulon over here. Yeah, let's pick him.
2: Think about this for a second. See, okay, we know there's stuff out there. Mm-hmm. We need information on it. But nobody's ever seen it.
3: Yeah.
2: Hey, Z, we need you to lead the... And his job is to go explore the Rocky Mountains?
3: Yeah, yeah. I mean, you know...
2: So Great Plains and Rocky Mountains. So he starts in St. Louis and heads west. How many times did he consider giving up, going, man, this goes on forever, Kansas?
3: Kansas. You see these mountains... Way off in the distance. It's like a mirage. Just keep going. That's before they had planted all the corn, too, you know. So just fields and
2: prairie.
3: Fields. Just prairie as far as you can see. And then you get to the Rockies, and you're like, where's the road?
2: Yeah. In 1909, the first transcontinental automobile race concluded. Around this time, early auto endurance events highlighted the growing popularity of automobiles in America. 1945, you had the liberation of Guam. U.S. forces continued operations in the Pacific Theater. Related campaigns advanced the push toward Japan.
3: And Guam has not flipped over and sunk yet, either. That's good.
2: Was there concern about that happening?
3: Yeah, I remember one of the congressmen said, you know, Guam's going to just, if we put too many more people on it, it's just going to turn over.
2: Yeah. Well... They keep them dispersed.
3: That's
2: they
3: right.
2: all went to one side of the island.
3: Mm-hmm. It's like,
2: really
3: it's like riding in a boat.
2: 1955 was the day that Disneyland opened. Walt Disney's first theme park in Anaheim, California. It became a global cultural icon and revolutionized the entertainment industry. Been to Disney World, never been to Disneyland.
3: Yeah, I've been by Disneyland. You know, I've never gone into the West Coast version, but did see it. The one in Florida looks much more impressive to me.
2: Well, it's just bigger.
3: Much bigger, yeah. Huge.
2: Way more spread out. Disneyland's fairly compact.
3: It is. I mean, it's very tight.
2: Yeah. 1997, Harry Potter and the Philosopher's Stone was published. It was J.K. Rowling's first book and launched a global phenomenon and a 10-figure fortune for the author.
3: 97, too. That seems so far back. I mean, how many of those went out? The Harry Potter? It was like 8, 7, something like that. They were busy. But, I mean, they punched out some big-time hits.
2: Yeah.
3: There's a bunch, right?
2: It's either 6 or 7 yeah. books. My youngest is working her way through them right now.
3: All the books?
2: Yeah.
3: Yeah. Has she done the movies yet, or is this like...
2: She's doing book first.
3: Book first, right. That's a good way to do it.
2: Yeah. Once she finishes a book, then she can do the movie. Apparently, it gets a little darker once you get into the last couple of books, and so we've kind of slow play. I mean, she raced through the first 4 books. It was pretty impressive. I mean, it was like every waking hour that she wasn't in school or doing something, she was reading.
3: Walking around, bumping into everything.
2: Yeah. Which is better than doing that with a phone or an iPad, but anyway. John Kerry, on this day in 2003, announced his presidential candidacy. The United States senator entered the race that would lead to the 2004 election. 2006, Italy over France in the final of the World Cup. After a dramatic match that included the headbutt from Zinedine Zidane, I think that's right. Zinedine Zidane was his name. So he just planted his head in the chest of the player. I mean, they sold the heck out of it too. That was in 2006. 2011, the debt ceiling crisis came to its peak. Political negotiations over raising the federal debt limit dominated the headlines in 2011.
3: And it's
2: 15 years later.
3: Yeah. And let's fast forward.
2: Man, you thought they thought the debt ceiling was too high. You ought to see where we are now.
3: One interesting little thing that happened in history on this day, it's kind of obscure, but very kind of cool if you want to go read about it. It's the war over Toledo. In 1835, one of the weirdest little wars of all time happened, and it was very hyper-local, known as the Toledo War. Mm-hmm. Congress had actually made a mistake. It used inaccurate maps to determine the border between Ohio and Michigan. The border was supposed to be simple and straight, but they messed up, and the maps were off. So the map maker drew Lake Michigan too far north, so it created this strip of land called the Toledo Strip. So both Michigan and Ohio, they fought for this for a while, and finally it got settled, but it was very hyper-local with a bunch of duels.
2: Who won?
3: I'm trying to, you know, the story focused on the bloodshed and not the ink necessarily, but Michigan's 1835 bid for statehood highlighted the tensions, and Michigan ended up getting the Upper Peninsula, and everything worked out as you see today. So it wasn't really a win per se. It was just years of little hyper-local conflicts that, you know, sprung up, and little battles, duels and all kind of stuff. It's a pretty interesting story, though, that, you know, you don't see a lot of these little bitty territorial disputes between states happen. But, yeah, in this day, July 15, 1835, Michigan Sheriff Joseph Wood was on a rampage, and that's kind of what started everything.
2: Yeah.
3: Interesting times in the pioneering spirit of America out there in the frontier. Can you imagine living out on the frontier?
2: What a time it must have been.
3: Yeah, crazy. You know, law was, we think about laws today. I mean, it was kind of vendettas and vigilance. And
2: it was
3: groups.
2: Wild West.
3: Wild West.
2: And the West was wherever the western edge of the frontier was, and it took a while to get all the way to California. But, man, what a time.
3: Yeah, and I don't think anybody actually, there's no bloodshed other than somebody getting grazed by a bullet here or there, somebody kind of getting stabbed, but no fatalities. But it was one of those little things that, you know, just happened.
2: Just a lot of street brawls.
3: Oh, yeah, a lot of street brawls.
2: We got news headlines coming up on the other side of this break. We'll get to your morning sports update presented by Pearl River Resort in just a bit as well. We'll wrap the first hour up with a peek at the Mississippi Lottery results. Former Mississippi Congressman Greg Harper will join us in the 7 o'clock hour today. Always enjoy our conversations with the congressman and musician Marty Stewart in the 8 o'clock hour. Marty still performing, still putting them out. Looking forward to that. Glad to be with you on MRC.
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11: I'm Kelly Bennett for Super Talk Mississippi News. When Aluminum Dynamics announced plans to build a $2.5 billion facility in the Golden Triangle in 2023, it was the largest economic development commitment in the state. That commitment grew Tuesday with the announcement that the company will spend another $200 million. According to Governor Tate Reeves, the project brings 100 new jobs to the Golden Triangle while building on its impressive reputation as one of the nation's premier locations for advanced manufacturing. The Mississippi Development Authority is providing monetary assistance for direct road and rail infrastructure improvements related to the project. The project also qualifies for tax incentives through the Mississippi Major Economic Impact Authority program. Lowndes County is also chipping in.
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0: let's get into your news headlines this morning. No new developments to speak of in the investigation into the death of Nolan Wells, but some news related to this. A day after the Mississippi Coast Coliseum and Convention Center approved plans for the region's largest facility to host services for Nolan Wells, Coliseum officials yesterday said that the funeral will no longer be held there. Sam Voisin, executive director of the Coast Coliseum and Convention Center, said in a statement to our SuperTalk Mississippi news team that the Wells family decided against holding services at the facility. On behalf of the Mississippi Coast Coliseum and Convention Center, we extend our deepest condolences to the family, friends, and all of those mourning the loss of Nolan. After meeting with representatives of their family, we support their decision not to hold funeral services at the Coast Coliseum and Convention Center, as previously discussed. Pretty straightforward statement there. It's not immediately clear what prompted the family's decision, and no updated funeral arrangements have been announced at this time. Some have suggested security concerns could be the reason for the change of plans, given the amount of online vitriolic rhetoric surrounding Wells' passing. Law enforcement veteran Joseph Daughtry, the police chief credited with helping curb homicides in Columbus and recently a finalist to lead Mississippi's largest police department in Jackson, has accepted another top cop job. But in a place much smaller than Jackson, the Yazoo City Board of Aldermen voted unanimously Monday night to hire Daughtry and give him an annual salary of $95,000. Prior to the vote, Mayor Macklin Austin and members had discussions about how the decision could be a turning point for the Delta City of about 10,000 people that has struggled to hold a sufficient number of officers. You may remember back in December of last year, the board voted to declare a state of emergency due to a shortage of police officers. The measure noted that the city was operating under conditions of extreme peril, and that policing duties would be absorbed by the Yazoo County Sheriff's Office until the officer shortage could be addressed. Daughtry is expected to be sworn in at the next board meeting on July 27th. He will be the 11th police chief in the last 12 years in Yazoo City. Crime, according to Sheriff Jeremy McCoy, in Yazoo County is at an all-time high in Yazoo City. Columbus was caught by surprise. City leaders apparently had no idea that Daughtry was still looking to leave after narrowly missing out on becoming the police chief in Jackson. He was one of four finalists for the job that ultimately went to Dr. Rashaal Brackney. A Biloxi man has been sentenced to 8 decades in prison after pleading guilty to sexually abusing a child and possessing child sexual abuse material. Aaron Matthew Costa, 42 years old, pleaded guilty yesterday to one count of sexual battery and one count of child exploitation. Circuit Court Judge Christopher Schmidt accepted the plea and sentenced Costa to 80 years in the custody of the Mississippi Department of Corrections. Because of the nature of the offenses, he is not eligible for parole or any early release. Assistant District Attorney Ian Baker said the investigation began in August of 2024 after a 9-year-old girl reported that she had been sexually abused by Costa, her mother's boyfriend, over a period of about 2 years. According to prosecutors, the child disclosed during a forensic interview at the Child Advocacy Center in Gulfport that Costa had repeatedly sexually abused her, beginning when she was 7. The child also reported that Costa had told her not to tell anyone because it would destroy their family. Following the interview with the victim, the Biloxi Police Department executed a search warrant at the family's home. Costa was at the residence during the search and was found in possession of a cell phone, which was confiscated. They went through a forensic exam of the cell phone and uncovered numerous photos and videos depicting the sexual abuse of children that had been downloaded and stored on the phone, a thumb drive, and a Tumblr account. Court also heard that another alleged victim came forward during the investigation. Prosecutors said that she would have testified that Costa sexually abused her between the ages of 6 and 10. So this left me wondering about the new law that allows the death penalty for sexual abuse for children under 12. And Lance, I don't know the answer to this, because this feels like the perfect opportunity to use that new penalty structure. I'm wondering if it's because the crimes happened before the law went into effect, or the trial happened before the law went into effect, that maybe that was not on the table here.
1: Yeah, 80 years, though. I mean,
0: He's 42.
1: Yeah. You would wish there was like some island, you know, you could just plug all these folks that can't seem to get right. Man.
0: Island's about 6 feet under the face of the earth with very little oxygen.
1: Yeah, called Antarctica. You know, you just go drop them off there.
0: I was thinking called a grave.
1: Yeah. Well, yeah. If we can't get to that, let's go to the next best thing and just, I mean, it's disgusting. It is.
0: Just horrific. Although prison is not always the best place for a person like that.
1: No.
0: Not the safest, anyway. Aluminum Dynamics once announced the largest economic development commitment in the state of Mississippi back in 2023 when it revealed its plans for a $2.5 billion facility in the Golden Triangle. That commitment has grown by another $200 million. Governor Tate Reeves announced Tuesday that Aluminum Dynamics is planning to create 100 new jobs with this latest investment. The company is developing the facility in the Golden Triangle Industrial Park in Lowndes County. It's going to serve to create aluminum slabs from recycled scrap. According to New Link President and CEO Merrill Fisackerly, Aluminum Dynamics' planned investment in the Golden Triangle is another example of what's possible when you have a strong workforce, solid infrastructure, and partners who are committed to long-term success. The project creates new opportunities for our communities, and we appreciate Aluminum Dynamics' confidence in the Golden Triangle. Man, that part of the state of Mississippi just continues to grow and grow and grow on the economic development front. Good stuff there. 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Southern Miss's Media Days appearance for the Sun Belt will happen tomorrow, but the coaches have voted on their expected order of finish in the league. Golden Eagles pick fifth in the West Division of the Sun Belt Conference.
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0: Coaches have voted on their expected order of finish in the league. Golden Eagles pick fifth in the West Division of the Sun Belt Conference, according to the league's 14 head coaches. There were no preseason first or second team all Sun Belt selections for the Golden Eagles, partly because it's going to feel like all new. One starter returning on offense, three on special teams. A lot of unknowns for this Southern Miss team. Charles Huff made the sudden departure to Memphis a year ago. 75 new players on the roster for Southern Miss this year. That's a lot of new faces. Blake Anderson was given the task of rebuilding a relatively depleted roster, one that lost its star quarterback Braylon Braxton and standout defensive back Josh Moten to the pros. Litany of other players heading to the transfer portal. First-year Golden Eagle frontman worked the

portal himself, though, and added some key pieces. Will Smith from North Texas, quarterback Ethan Hampton from Illinois, and defensive tackle Jeffrey Rush came in from Ole Miss. Season opener for Southern Miss is on Saturday, September 5th, 4 o'clock kickoff against Alcorn State. They'll start conference play 1 month later against Troy. Troy, the team that was picked to win the West in the Sun Belt. Had the All-Star game last night in Major League Baseball and the American League.

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1: Rockies prospect Charlie Condon, two of the top three selections from the 2024 draft. He's a 6 foot, 2 inch shortstop that hit 320 with 21 home runs and 60 runs batted in this past year for UCLA. That's your morning sports update brought to you by Pearl River Resort. We're back with you right after this. Take my pain away.
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3: Well, first of all, Warren & Warren will be here with you now and after the job is done. 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

0: 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You can find that wherever you get apps for your phone. There was no Mega Millions winner last night in the most recent drawing for a prize that continues to grow. It's up to $672 million. The estimated cash value for Friday night's drawing, $293,300,000. Big number. Last night's drawing of the ping pong balls yielded 2, 4, 10, 48, and 56. The mega ball was 22. Got a big Powerball drawing tonight as well. $498 million up for grabs with an estimated cash value of $221 million. So both of those have gotten big, big. Winners from some different spots across the state of Mississippi. A Columbus woman won a little over $6,300 on a pair of tickets from Energy Stop and Texaco Jumbos in Columbus. That was on a cash four. You had players from Pass Christian and Flora each winning $1,000 on tickets from Ming Chevron and Pass Christian. And M&K Food Mart in Flora, those were on $30 Millionaire Maker tickets. 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World Cup rolling on. Yesterday you had semifinal number one, and it was Spain winning 2-0 over France. Goals in the 22nd minute and the 58th minute, so a relatively early goal and then an early second half goal, and Spain was able to keep France at arm's distance throughout the match to get the win. This afternoon in Atlanta, England and Argentina. It's on Fox. The winners will meet for the World Cup final. The losers will play in the consolation game. World Cup, about the only major sports tournament that still has a consolation. I guess that's good. Do you remember when the NCAA men's basketball tournament had that? You'd have the teams that made it to the Final Four, and the winners would play for the national championship. Before that, though, you had the consolation game, which,
1: I don't really remember all that.
0: Yeah.
1: I'm not sure I'm in on the consolation game, quite frankly.
0: We're going to play for third place.
1: Yeah, no, I'm not in on that. I like, got to in it to win it, right?
0: That's right. So, England and Argentina this afternoon. Stars in that one, Lionel Messi leading the way for the Argentinian side, and Harry Kane leading the way for England.
1: It's going to be a battle there.
0: Yeah, it will be. It'll be quite the scene at Mercedes-Benz Stadium in Atlanta this afternoon. I guess work optional on a Wednesday afternoon for that one. Glad to be with you this morning. Got a lot to get to for the rest of the show, including some news that I think probably not to lawmakers themselves, but seemingly came out of nowhere yesterday from Governor Tate Reeves. We will get into that to start things off in the 7 o'clock hour, and then Greg Harper will join us, the former congressman that represented the 3rd District in Mississippi will join us. Always appreciate the time and enjoy the insight from Greg Harper. Looking forward to that coming up in just a little while. And things really appear to be ramping back up in the Middle East. The launch of strikes continued on Iran yesterday by the United States, and the threats appear to be getting stronger and stronger from the United States against Iran. Strait of Hormuz, for all practical purposes, right now is closed. The United States was talking about a fee. The blockade is back in place. Pretty serious bombing attacks that have gone on in the last couple of days, and just a mess.
1: And Iran's throwing it off like a sprinkler system, man. They're just slinging stuff everywhere.
0: Yeah. But not at Israel directly. It's other Gulf states so far.
1: It's almost like they like to try to pick on the ones that really can't do much in return.
0: Yeah. You can join the conversation on the C Spire text line, 601-879-4395, 601-879-4395. Don't forget about the One Plan from C Spire. 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It's MRC.
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3: News. I'm Therese Crowley. Nighttime into the day, Iran takes a fourth straight round of pounding after CENTCOM dropped the wall of steel, restoring the U.S. naval blockade. President Trump says we had a deal. Iran went back on it, and it's going to get worse when the U.S. hits its electric grid and bridges next week, telling Fox's Trey Yates.
4: They'll continue until I say it's enough. I mean, they'll continue. They've been the word the military likes to use is degrade. They've been degraded.
3: Iran reports 250 casualties when one of its army barracks was hit. Acting Attorney General Todd Blanche facing his first Senate confirmation hearing. Escape from Alcatraz. A three-deck pontoon boat sank off the rocky coast with 16 rescued from the cold waters. Three missing, one died, mostly family, holding a memorial on the San Francisco Bay. America is listening to Fox News.
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6: Your Southwest Mississippi forecast from the National Weather Service calls for mostly sunny skies today and a high near 90 degrees. Tonight, partly cloudy, low around 72. Sunshine tomorrow, high near 93. Mostly clear tomorrow night, low around 73. Sunny and hot on Friday, high near 95.
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8: I'm Kelly Bennett for Super Talk Mississippi News. Andy Gibson is running for governor in 2027, leaving an open seat race for Mississippi's next commissioner of agriculture and commerce. Mike McCormick, the president of the Mississippi Farm Bureau Federation, told us they need somebody that's willing to be a regulator.
9: Regulatory thing is really at the top of our mind. We want to see somebody that can relate to the legislature, because we've had some budget cuts there over the last several years that impacted the ability to retain and hire good people at the Department of Agriculture and Commerce. And so we need somebody that can come in and continue that bridge that we've been building and just keep Mississippi agriculture our number one industry in the state.
10: Hello, I'm Sean Tindall, Commissioner of the Mississippi Department of Public Safety. Since 2021, Mississippi has seen a 25% reduction in fatalities involving crashes with commercial motor vehicles. Many of those crashes could have been avoided. DPS, through its MHP's Motor Carrier Unit and the Commercial Transportation Enforcement Division, is partnering with Big Rig Truckers to conduct safety checks across our state for the Trooper and Trucker Safety Initiative. The Department of Public Safety and the Federal Motor Carrier Safety Administration are working together to keep our highways safe for everyone. Thank you, and drive safely.
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8: A Biloxi man who pled guilty to sexual battery and child exploitation last week has been sentenced to 80 years in prison. According to court testimony, 42-year-old Aaron Costa sexually abused his girlfriend's daughter for 2 years, starting when she was only 7 years old. During a forensic interview, the child told officials that Costa would tell her not to tell anyone because it would destroy the family. The court was also informed that a prior victim of Costa came forward and would have testified that she was also sexually abused by Costa when she was between the ages of 6 and 10 when her mother was dating him. Due to the nature of these crimes, Costa will be required to serve every day of the 80-year sentence without the benefit of parole or early release.
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0: 7 o'clock hour. This is Mornings with Richard Cross on Super Talk Mississippi. Appreciate you joining us in the middle of the week. Today is July 15th, 2026, and we're glad to have you along for the ride. 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If you are a legislator in Mississippi and you had plans for today, probably need to cancel them because you now have different plans. Yesterday, Governor Tate Reeves made the announcement that there would be a special session today. Gave them about 24 hours notice to deal with the state's youth courts. The special session is necessitated by the June 30th expiration of statutes relating to the disclosure of youth records and multiple lawsuits regarding the same, the governor said. State funding was appropriated to Mississippi's youth court system during this year's legislative session, but inaction on a separate extension bill for the youth court program left dispersal of that funding in limbo. So now we're a couple of weeks into July. The funding cannot be sent out because there was no bill that was put in place. The timing was, it was interesting. The House of Representatives adjourned. Signe died, while Senator Bryce Wiggins on the other side of the Capitol was on the floor introducing Senate Bill 2728. Passing the bill was necessary to extend the youth court program that allows the Administrative Office of Courts to send out $2.5 million in state funding to youth courts. It appears as if there is work that has been done behind the scenes and that today may be probably unfair to say a rubber stamp, but that the House and the Senate have agreed the direction they are going to go and they may not have to be there all that long. They will gavel in at 3 o'clock this afternoon in the Capitol. And there is not expected to be an extra day that is necessary for this special session. So according to the governor, the agreed upon solution, as proposed and agreed upon by leadership in the House and the Senate, sets up what the governor calls a far better system for both kids who are abused and neglected, as well as those children facing delinquency proceedings. The governor went on to say, for the first time, children and families will have access to full-time judges and move us toward a uniform youth court system statewide. Reeves is hopeful and optimistic that Republicans and Democrats alike will vote for this common sense legislation that will help children and families all across Mississippi. It's not always the case that the governor, in the same breath, says thank you to the House and the Senate, but he did just that yesterday. He specifically thanked Speaker of the House, Jason White, along with State Representative Kevin Horan, and Lieutenant Governor Delbert Hoseman, along with Senators Bryce Wiggins and Briggs Hopson for their work in getting to the proposed solution that will be unveiled fully when members gavel in today. Scott in Raleigh with a question that always comes up when a special session is called. So how much will this special session cost the taxpayers? If it is indeed only a single day special session, the cost will be minimal. They will have per diem and travel expenses for the legislature coming in and going back home to Jackson. I guess there probably are some administrative costs that go along with that with staff in the Capitol. But we'll, I guess both sides will be able to be in the Capitol. Wasn't there, Lance, wasn't there a great deal of debate about where the House was going to hold its part of a special session if it had been called earlier in the year?
1: I remember something.
0: It was the old Capitol that they were going to have to use because of renovations that were... Anyway, that's beside the point.
1: They'll figure it out, huh, what you're saying?
0: I would think so. I would think so. So it sounds like this is going to be in and out for the legislators, that leadership on both sides has agreed to a youth court deal that they think makes sense. And you remember, this is something that was talked about. It didn't get nearly the amount of attention or headline as some of the other things that happened during the legislature. But we had a number of legislators that talked to us about the importance of getting the youth court system right. That's the particular judicial arena where you have referees and part-time judges, and they're being a little more intentional in the way that this is put together going forward. So we'll keep an eye on that, and we'll keep you up to date with what the legislature ultimately is able to pull off. C Spire text line, somebody said nearly $80,000 for the special session, or around two teacher salaries for a year. I understand the frustration that goes along with the legislators have to come back in for a special session. I really do. And in a perfect world, you say, hey, you're there for 3 months, 4 months following an election year, when a new legislature comes in, get the work done then. But there also is a cost of doing business that goes along with the legislature. And there are things that pop up from time to time that need to be handled in a more timely manner, where you don't wait for another 6 months to deal with a particular issue. And yes, I understand that $80,000 is a lot of money, and I recognize that in your equivalency, it's in the neighborhood of a couple of teacher salaries. But you've also got some administrative costs for the state government that are built into your budget. And this is not keeping $80,000 out of teacher pay raises or keeping some school district from being able to hire a teacher or two. That's not how this works. I don't think that the cost of one day of a special session is something that we need to be super up in arms about. Yes, you want to be fiscally responsible, but I would argue that this governor and this legislature have been pretty fiscally responsible and have done right by the taxpayers for the most part. I have no problem with a special session for economic development, but not for things that should have been done during the session. That's reasonable. I'm good with my tax dollars going toward youth courts. That's our future in Mississippi, and if we can get a grip on the court system, I'm all for it. Yeah, there are a lot of people that have either dealt intimately or on the edges with the youth court system in Mississippi that say, hey, we got to fix this. There are dollars that need to be allocated there. You need full-time judges. This system needs reform. And hopefully today's special session, this afternoon's special session, will get those reforms in place and we'll put the youth court system on a track that it needs to be on moving forward. Former Congressman Greg Harper will join us next. We will touch on a bunch of topics with him as we roll on with you on Mornings with Richard Cross on this Wednesday morning, July 15th. More coming up with you right after the break.

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0: 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Glad to be with you this morning and glad to welcome in former Mississippi Congressman. Spent a lot of time in Washington, D.C., representing the 3rd District. Greg Harper joins us this morning. Mr. Congressman, good morning. Always a pleasure.
1: Hey, Richard. So glad to be with you today. Hope you're doing well, and always a pleasure to listen in. This time, get to actually be on, so I'm going to soak in all your wisdom you have this morning.
0: Well, I'm hoping that you can impart some along the way, and let's start halfway around the world with what is going on in Iran. That tenuous peace agreement was in place. There was a 60-day window. We made it about halfway through that before the missiles really started flying again. This spot that the United States is in, where nobody really has the appetite for a full-scale war, and yet it doesn't appear as if there is an easy exit ramp for the United States. We know that Iran is a problem. We know that they're wreaking havoc in the Middle East, and we know that people don't necessarily want to be in this war. What is the solution?
1: You know, the reason we have so much pushback here is because we're feeling a little bit of pain ourselves. You know, with the gas prices go up at the pump, that's a real thing for people, and it's painful when all of a sudden you're spending another $100 a month, more than what you were, and that's real money. And then things ease up a little bit, as you saw, Richard. It started going down, and now we're going to ramp back up. But yeah, Iran's certainly not going to be our friend. You can't trust them. I mean, you might as well be dealing with the, you know, communist Chinese government. There are just certain entities, you know, that you're not going to be able to take them at their word. And plus, who are we dealing with? I mean, everybody that we were dealing with is no longer in that position. And so, and you really, if you're there, who would want a promotion in Iran right now if you had some authority? Because it would be a short deal. But look, they have been behind so much evil in our world. We've just got to have the will to see this through, whatever that solution is. But we just can't back off, give them a chance to reload and come back. You would think we've got to be on top of how to be better on defense on drones and these drone attacks, because, as you know, they hit, what, 7 or 8 ships that have been disabled trying to go through.
0: Yeah,
1: it's us. We're the only ones that can manage this. And certainly I'm very thankful we've got a president who's strong enough to do something rather than the previous one who would just said, please don't do that. And they'll continue on. So we've got to address it. You can never let them have nuclear weapons. I think you'll see a weakness in their proxies, which we are seeing. So, you know, I'll just say thank you, Mr. President, and stay on the task.
0: What about the relationship with Israel? There are so many critics of that relationship. I think people that are a little more pragmatic see the value in a relationship. A strong relationship with Israel is one of our most important allies. But even with the president, it felt like in the early days of the ceasefire agreement, there was some frustration with Netanyahu and the leadership there for them not kind of standing down and allowing the peace deal to have a chance. Is that relationship tenuous, or is it as strong as it's ever been?
1: You know, I will say from Trump's standpoint, I know he was very upset that they went ahead with some actions that he thought was detrimental to the potential or tenuous agreement, as you said. But no, the relationship, I believe, is still very strong. Trump and Netanyahu no doubt have a great respect and, I think, admiration for one another. Now, I will say this. When I started in Congress in 2009, the the two countries that were probably the most respected across the House and the Senate, and Republicans and Democrats, would have been Israel would have been number one. Probably Taiwan would have been pretty close behind that. Look, some of the crazy stuff going on the Democratic side, and they call themselves progressives because it sounds better than crazies. But Israel does not have the level of support in Congress that it did even 15 years ago, even 10 years ago. And it's, I think, lessening, in what's going on. I would, if I had to say what country has the most bipartisan, bicameral support today, it's probably Taiwan. Israel is still very strong. So don't get me wrong. They are strong, but the Democratic side, their support is definitely dropped. And those that are in their primaries, as you know, the protesters, good night. And I'm one who believes that America has been blessed because we've always held close with Israel. And I think that's important that we continue that.
0: So what is the line? We have a label for everything. There's a negative label based on what you believe. But if you are cautious about the relationship with Israel, you are almost automatically labeled an anti-Semite. If you are pro a strong working relationship with Israel, you are labeled a Zionist. If you think that a two-state agreement should be in place and, Israel should have a place and the Palestinians should have a place, now you're waffling one way or the other, and that means you're pro-Hamas and pro-genocide. What is the line? What is the balance that congressional leaders should have when looking at the relationship that exists with Israel and how it kind of interacts with Palestine?
1: Well, look, the relationship is we need to remain very close with Israel. And I think that's just got to be a given. It's got to be understood. The world is much safer if Israel is there and strong. And look, the advice that we get from around the world, you've got to look at who's giving that. So, how's a two-state solution work? Israel learned a long time ago, you cannot trade land for peace. It never works. But what you've seen because of Iran and what they've done is there's been kind of a better relationship, I think, between Israel and the other countries in the Middle East because they need to defend themselves together against the evils that Iran has. So I'm still, look, we need to hold Israel close. And that means being there for them. They're also a sidebar on that is we've seen lots of churches over the last number of years that have canceled planned trips. That really hurts Israel's economy. If you don't have a strong, robust level of tourism, and having been to Israel twice, I can tell you there's just something special. And I would tell listeners, if you have an opportunity to go. It's certainly an unbelievable experience, and it's hard to describe until you're there. It's definitely really special. And I think that we look at what's going on right now, the Democratic Party nationally, whether it's Mamdani and, his impact now. Of course, we could talk, for 30 minutes about the state of Maine, the Senate race there with Plattner and all of that. And now they basically just scrubbed him up a little bit and substituted a new guy in. But those folks are not there because they're voters in their primaries and they're ones that are going to go out are definitely seem to be anti-Israel. And that's just not good for the country, theirs or ours.
0: Only a minute until the break, then we'll continue the conversation on the other side. I don't think you and I have ever had a conversation where you did not reference in not so glowing terms communist China. As China watches what is going on with Iran, with the Strait of Hormuz, obviously the free passage of oil and gas is incredibly important to the Chinese economy. What do you get the sense that their feeling is as they sit and watch this unfold?
1: Well, they obviously have some immediate energy concerns, things that they rely on. So they have the luxury probably to sit back a little bit, but they're probably also looking at, okay, let's assume we can't ever really have full passage here. We may need to look at some other options for us in the future.
0: It's going to be interesting to see how this continues to play out. We'll continue the conversation with Congressman Greg Harper on the other side of this break. Did he have any interaction with Lindsey Graham? Any stories there that we might pass along as the late senator passed away earlier this week? And we might talk a little bit more about this idea of socialism / communism and its growing impact in the United States. We're back with you after this. Mornings with Richard Cross, Super Talk, Mississippi.

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8: I'm Kelly Bennett for Super Talk Mississippi News. Andy Gibson is running for governor in 2027, leaving an open seat race for Mississippi's next commissioner of agriculture and commerce. Mike McCormick, the president of the Mississippi Farm Bureau Federation, told us they need somebody that's willing to be a regulator.
9: Regulatory thing is really at the top of our mind. We want to see somebody that can relate to the legislature, because we've had some budget cuts there over the last several years that impacted the ability to retain and hire good people at the Department of Agriculture and Commerce. And so we need somebody that can come in and continue that bridge that we've been building and just keep Mississippi agriculture our number one industry in the state.
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0: Welcome back. This is Mornings with Richard Cross on Super Talk Mississippi, presented by Community Bank. Former U.S. Congressman Greg Harper is my guest. He represented Mississippi's 3rd District in his time in Washington. I don't know how closely you followed this story. Representative Ro Khanna from California decided that he was going to embark on a trip to Israel and reportedly did so without notifying the U.S. Embassy in Israel. There's some back and forth between he and Mike Huckabee about when some sort of notification was allowed. There are a lot of people that say this was a publicity stunt for Ro Khanna. They were looking for a gotcha moment with the Israelis. He is not pro-Israel. As someone who has served in the House of Representatives, has served in Congress, has made international trips, what is the protocol here? Is it okay for a congressman to go Lone Ranger and make an international trip to a pseudo war zone without giving proper notice?
1: Well, now, if you're on a vacation, you know, I guess you could go do what you're doing. But if you're going in any official capacity, there is protocol to follow. And usually someone is, I won't say advancing that trip, but it's, you know, the left hand is talking to the right hand. They know you're coming. Your people here in the country know. And so everything's sort of prepared, laid out. There's an agenda. And those would be things that you would absolutely expect to do. But he meant nothing good by making this trip. I agree. He was looking for the gotcha moment. I'm never impressed when I see that kind of behavior or stunt. And so, yeah, it's look, it is people that are already set on their opinion. But I'll go back to this. We better stick close to Israel. There are things and I'm not going to pull my Bible out to discuss lots of reasons why we need to remain close to them, but it is it's the right thing to do. Nobody else is fighting for that freedom that you need to see that beacon in the Middle East, and they're still there. And I still think their future is strong. We need to stay close and not listen to the naysayers, and certainly don't give in to folks that don't have a lot of sense.
0: I know when you're in Washington as a congressman in the House of Representatives, you're not necessarily interacting with senators on a daily basis, but relationships do exist. Did you have a relationship with the late Senator Lindsey Graham?
1: No, not really. I mean, I certainly was in the room with him a number of times and just very brief, exchanges. But just, wow, he was just, you know, he's somebody you just kind of admired and maybe put up on a pedestal, and he was in the middle of everything. And, you know, who can forget his defense of Brett Kavanaugh during the hearings? I mean, I heard that clip again yesterday, and it was like, oh, man, forgotten some of the intensity of what he had. And, you know, he was a close, close friend of Israel and somebody who was in that. And internationally, he was remarkable, and he was – you know, we forget sometimes that he and Trump, you know, he did try to run for president in 2016. And so there was some, you know, some, if you go back and look at some of the comments that he and Trump made, at each other, you had that typical pattern. But Trump and Lindsey Graham were incredibly close, great ally of the president, and a real patriot in our country. And keep in mind, he was part of the class that was elected in 1994 to the House in the Republican Revolution with Newt Gingrich. And We now, of all those that came in, there's now only one left serving in the House or Senate, and that's our own Roger Wicker in the Senate. They were part of that class that came in together, and you had people like J.C. Watts and Steve Largent, you know, NFL Hall of Fame.
0: Yeah.
1: That's why during that stretch, I think for about 12 or 13 years, the Republicans always won the congressional baseball game. So they were loaded with a bunch of really good. And of course, my predecessor, Chip Pickering, was part of that, not that class, but part of that baseball team. They were, man, they could have beaten a lot of folks.
0: Greg, I'm curious your perspective on the idea of term limits. It seems like it's a conversation that comes and goes. when you talk about representation in Washington, D.C. And there are those that argue, look, institutional knowledge matters so very much, and continuity matters with committee assignments and leadership of committees, leadership in the House, leadership in the Senate. But there are others that say that there are just too many temptations. There's too much opportunity for growing massive wealth while you're in Washington when you go in and you serve for 20 years or 30 years or even longer. Are you supportive, having been there and seen how the process works, of the idea of limiting the amount of time an individual can serve in Congress?
1: Well, there were certain times during my 10 years I wish I had been automatically term limited. I can go home. I got over the glamour of the job about the second time I got on the plane and left my family behind in Mississippi. It's not an easy job. I will say I've been out, 7.5 years, and I haven't had a death threat in 7.5 years. So that's been a good thing.
0: That's a positive.
1: But it's a tough job. And I've been social media sober for 7.5 years, so I've enjoyed that. but it's a tough job, Richard. And look, a lot of people really appreciated the fact that I served 10 years and went home voluntarily. But that wasn't a self-imposed term limit deal. I think it sounds great, but I will say that term limits, as a constitutionalist, if you go look at the Federalist Papers and some of the writings, that are there for, Madison, it doesn't spell out any term limits for that. But I think it's sort of understood that, hey, you go, you serve for a season. It's an incredible sacrifice. And then you'll know, look, the voters are smart enough. I told somebody that I thought I should leave while the voters still might have voted for me. So, there are our people are smart enough to know. And if you do an arbitrary term limit, then you're missing out on some of that. I'm a supporter of the voters knowing what to do when it's time. And so either the elected official should know, or the voters will figure it out and say, hey, it's time for a change. And so, but look, I'm telling you that members of Congress have not had a pay raise in 18 years, 17 years. And so my calculation when I left was, someone said that after 10 years, I was making 11% per year less than when I started, based upon inflation. So, maybe there's some under old rules were there. And, I'll tell you, I was at the Tuesday business and lunch at First Baptist Jackson in my second term. So I think I was in my third year, and I walked up to speak to some friends, and I could tell one of them at the table, Richard, was just not glad to see me. And I said, how you doing? So I'm not good. It's not right. You ought to do something about it. I said, what's not right? He said, it's not fair that you can serve one term in Congress and get your full pay for life after that. And I looked at him and said, sir, if that was true, you think I'd have run for a second term? And he just kind of looked at me and he said, guess you can't believe everything you read on the internet. So those people that you think are getting rich are getting 1.7% per year on retirement. Doesn't sound like a get rich scheme to me. Now, most of the members do it right. If somebody could be doing it, there's some that maybe there's some stuff going on, but that's not the rank and file member.
0: Well, I think you've kind of ratted yourself out as somebody who wasn't willing to reach across the aisle. I mean, if you had been willing to reach across and learn from Speaker Pelosi, then you too might not have to work today.
1: Well, I tried to learn from Hillary Clinton. What was it? Pork belly futures years ago. I mean, there were all kinds of techniques that I wasn't running in the right circle, Richard.
0: Yeah. Well, maybe if you'd been a little more willing to reach out and a little more open to some other ideas. We don't really have time to dive into the socialism conversation. Suffice it to say, there's got to be a pretty significant level of concern about the fact that there are a lot of people that are voting, American citizens that are voting for people who are openly socialists in the United States. And I have trouble wrapping my mind around that. We've only got about 30 seconds left.
1: Yeah. Well, look, we failed to educate our young people. We've allowed basically a lot of liberal, sometimes socialist, communist professors to indoctrinate our kids. We've got to teach them the great things in our country. And, you know, we've got great parts of that all over to tell the story. And we were in D.C., you know, for the Capitol 4th. And look at Trump's approval ratings going up. So there is a push for the patriotism. There's a great Revolutionary War hero who was responsible for the phrase live free or die. Well, there's a city named after him up in Northeast Mississippi called Starkville. So General John Stark, a Revolutionary War hero, live free or die, New Hampshire. So we've got so many that we need to be teaching our kids that incredible history in our country. And it'll make you proud. Go see Young Washington at the movie theater, too.

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0: be with you this morning. It's Mornings with Richard Cross on Super Talk Mississippi, streaming at supertalk.fm and Super Talk TV. Pleasure to be with you. I didn't take Greg Harper saying that congressional leaders or members of Congress have not had a salary raise in 18 years, a pay raise in 18 years, as complaining about the salary that that he received while serving. Annual salary since 2009 for the U.S. House of Representatives, $174,000. The Speaker of the House makes $223,500. The House Majority and Minority Leaders make $193,400. By any standard, that is a good living. It's a solid living. But in any job, if you go two decades without a pay raise, and the second anybody mentions a pay raise, the reaction from everybody around them is, well, you guys don't do anything anyway. I would imagine that would be at least a little bit disheartening. Sorry, guys, I have no sympathy for Congress members or the former congressman. I don't think he was asking for any sympathy. Another message, they haven't had a pay raise. Let's talk about Pelosi's lack of a pay raise in 18 years. Who is this guy? Spare me. That guy is a former United States congressman. He served the state of Mississippi representing the 3rd District for a decade from 2009 and through 2018. Nancy Pelosi and her $400 million fortune that has been amassed over 3+ decades of, air quotes, service to the United States is kind of the exception. Lindsey Graham, who just passed away, had one of the lowest net worths of any serving congressional member. Are there perks? Absolutely. Absolutely. And is there money outside of their salary that congressmen have access to? Of course there is. Travel back and forth to their home district and per diems and those things. Yes. But just immediately vilifying all members of Congress simply because they have a $174,000 a year salary is a little short-sighted in my view. Hey, you're more than welcome to disagree with me. That's fine. If you have a congressman, and I think Greg Harper falls into this category, that did not use a decade of service time to enrich themselves to an obscene level or to any level, then it's almost like instead of vilifying him when he makes reference to the fact that there hasn't been a salary increase for congressional House members in 18 years, it's almost worth a pat on the back as opposed to immediately throwing stones. I can't believe he mentioned. I spent some time around Congressman Harper, and he's a good man. I think he served honorably the state of Mississippi. And was honored that fellow Mississippians were willing to send him to Washington, D.C. to represent them for a decade, and then chose to step down on his own accord. C-Spire text line, then why not beat the drum for insider trading reform? There are a lot in Washington that have. Doesn't have enough support, though, to get through. Being paid $178,000 a year is not a sacrifice. Don't believe I ever said it was. Spending half the year away from your family is a sacrifice. the grind of traveling back and forth and back and forth and back and forth and back and forth is a sacrifice. Oh, somebody said that he said, I'm sorry, if you don't see serving in the House of Representatives, whether we're talking about at the state level or the federal level as a sacrifice, then I'm not even sure what we're talking about. Yes, there is a good salary with it. That does not mean there is no sacrifice that is tied to that. All right. We're going to have some fun coming up next. Marty Stewart will join us, one of Mississippi's great musicians. We're back with you after this.
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2: I'm Chris Foster. U.S. Central Command announces the first daytime airstrikes in Iran since President Trump announced the end of a ceasefire. He tells Fox his objectives, Iran never having nuclear weapon or closing the Strait of Hormuz and having a degraded military, are met.
3: Well, I think they're completed now, honestly. If we left right now, it would take them 20 years to rebuild what they have.
2: Iran's threatening to block more trade routes in the region. Acting Attorney General Todd Blanch is a Senate confirmation hearing today.
4: Part of President Trump's issue today with getting Blanch through might be Republicans, including Tom Tillis and John Cornyn. Both of those men could vote Blanch down if he cannot assure them that the so-called weaponization fund to pay out people with taxpayer money who think they have been wronged by the federal government is dead.
2: Fox's Peter Ducey. 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
6: Your Southwest Mississippi forecast from the National Weather Service calls for mostly sunny skies today and a high near 90 degrees. Tonight, partly cloudy, low around 72. Sunshine tomorrow, high near 93. Mostly clear tomorrow night, low around 73. Sunny and hot on Friday, high near 95.
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8: I'm Kelly Bennett for Super Talk Mississippi News, brought to you by Mama Justice. If you've been injured and need legal representation, call Mama Justice for a free consultation at 662-883-6262. A day after announcing that the Mississippi Coast Coliseum and Convention Center Commission had approved plans to host services for Nolan Wells, officials announced on Tuesday that the family had decided against it. Executive Director Sam Voisin extending his condolences to the family, friends, and community that are mourning the loss of Wells, saying he supports the family's decision. The 18-year-old disappeared during a trip to Horn Island with friends July 4th. His body was found the following Monday. It's not immediately clear what prompted the family's decision. No updated funeral arrangements have been announced.
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8: The World Cup semifinals resume today with Argentina going up against England. Fox's Frank Lanza has the latest.
10: The other spot in the FIFA World Cup final on the line later today. Harry Kane and Jude Bellingham lead England against Lionel Messi and defending World Cup champion Argentina in Atlanta at 3 p.m. Eastern Time on Fox. England hasn't won the World Cup since 1966. They will have to contend with Messi, who has scored 8 goals in this World Cup so far. The winner will face Spain in Sunday's final.
13: Poro, Olmo, the return, Pedro Poro!
10: Spain putting the icing on the cake in the 58th minute on Fox. The stingy Spain defense blanked France 2-0, blocking Kylian Mbappe and his countrymen from reaching a third straight World Cup final. The Spaniards, the reigning European champions, have only allowed 1 goal so far in this World Cup.
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0: 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Marty, good morning.
1: Get out of here, Richard Cross. What are you doing?
0: How are you, my friend? It's great to see you today.
1: I'm good. Good to see you too, sir.
0: On the road, no work for the weary, right? Is it tonight or tomorrow that you're headed back out for another tour or event?
1: I kind of tour perpetually. We come home long enough to wash clothes and go again. But tonight is back on the bus. We're going to Kentucky and Ohio. And then I think Canada is next week, something like that.
0: You still enjoy the touring piece of it?
1: I love it. I love it. I love this part of it. I love getting with the band. And, you know, when the music is right, there's nothing like it. And the Fabulous Superlatives are absolutely the band of a lifetime. We still have fun and cut up like we're kids. It's like Willie Nelson said, it's kept me out of work my whole life, so I love getting on stage and playing music.
0: Well, I'm not going to try and be better than the words of Willie Nelson, but there's that old cliche that if you love what you do, you never work a day in your life, and it feels like that's something that you have found while also being able to contribute in so many different ways to your home state of Mississippi. I feel like you carry Mississippi with you everywhere you go.
1: Always have. And most Mississippi people are like that. When you run into somebody out in the world that's from Mississippi, you know, we always find something to talk about, and I find that everybody's kind of a representative. But you know what? When I was a kid falling in love with country music, Merle Haggard was really, really popular. And he had songs like The Fight Inside of Me, Okie from Muskogee. And when I didn't think he could get any hotter, any bigger than he was, I thought, what's he going to do next? He put out a record that was a tribute to Jimmy Rogers, his hero. And then he did the same thing for Bob Wills. I went, oh, this is how you can do it. He used his fame so wisely to shine the light on something that was important. And I remembered that. And I've lived that way, hopefully, under his inspiration. Everything that I've ever done in my life creatively came from Mississippi, and I always thought that it should go back home to Mississippi. Mm. And so it gave me a bullseye down through the years.
0: I'm curious, when I think about the evolution of country music, from kind of the old Western style country music in the 30s, 40s, maybe even into the 50s, you get into the outlaw country time with Merle Haggard and Johnny Cash and, I guess, the early days of Willie Nelson and some of the all-time greats. A little bit of a transition in the 80s, and late 80s into the 90s, you get into this, you know, what people now call 90s country, which was a little bit different style, but I feel like everybody knows every word to every country music song that was recorded in the 1990s. And then into what we've got now, which is this mix of so many different styles. What do you think about country music as it exists today and kind of the journey that it has traveled?
1: Well, it's founded on an incredible root system. And the thing that I see in country music now, it's by design, there is something for everybody. From stadium acts that kind of, you know, are a reflection of AI kind of music to me, all the way down to the roots angle, the roots level, to bluegrass bands and folk bands and country gospel bands. There seems to be a healthier dose and variety of country music now than there ever has been. And, you know, a long time ago, nobody would have filled up a stadium to see Billy Strings play. Or Sierra Farrell, but that's happening now, and they're doing it by playing hardcore, authentic roots country music. And at the same time, you can go see Morgan Wallen and you know that Eric Church and that end of things. So there's a variety of there's a variety there that's never been before, I think, that is successful at the box office. And that's what keeps it. It's like Chet Atkins said one time, what is the Nashville sound? He stuck his hand in his pocket and wiggled the chains. He went, that's the Nashville sound. So
0: that's good.
1: Whatever wiggles the box office. But there has to be a place that it all comes back home. And that's what has been designed in Philadelphia, Mississippi, in the Congress of Country Music. When that place comes to life, it has broad shoulders, but it absolutely is rooted in the Old Testament land of the father of country music, from Jimmy Rogers out. So I'm proud of what we're doing in Philadelphia.
0: Well, give me an update on the Congress of Country Music. The Ellis Theater is there. I did have somebody that asked me on the C Spire text line, will you please ask Marty who the Ellis Theater is named after?
1: The Ellis Theater was a local person, and I don't know the first name of Mr. Ellis, but okay. it was a local family. And if you and me would ride up to Philadelphia this morning, they would probably tell us to get out of the way because dust is flying. And the theater's up and running and going into its fifth season. But as far as the educational space and the museum space, I think, you know, the grand opening is fall of 27. So it's happening. It is happening. It's moving.
0: What are people going to see when they visit Marty Stewart's Congress of Country Music?
1: Well, if you want to see a live show, chances are somebody will be performing at the Ellis that's world class. But as you walk into the museum space, you'll see artifacts all the way from Eric Church, contemporary artifacts, to Hank Williams, to Johnny Cash, to Dolly Parton, to My Life, Connie Smith, George Jones, Tammy Wynette, Merle Haggard. I mean, these are Smithsonian-level treasures that will be resting in Philadelphia, Mississippi.
0: First time you stepped on the stage at the Grand Ole Opry, what was the feeling? The high church of country music.
1: Man, I was standing in front. My nose was almost on the curtain. And when the curtain came up, there it was. I couldn't tell you what happened in an algebra book or an English book in the ninth grade, but I could tell you everybody that ever played on that stage. And there it was. And the best part of the story was Lester Flatt, I was there as a guest with his band. I was 13 years old. Wow. And he put me up there to sing a song with my buddy Roland White, who was in his band. And at the end of the song, the crowd just kept going crazy. I mean, they just were just nuts. And I thought I'd done something wrong. And I looked at Lester and said, what do I do? He went, do it again.
0: That's good.
1: So that was the first time I played the Opry. And what I really hoped, because I knew that my mom and my dad and some friends down in Mississippi were listening, that everybody was getting to hear it. But, you know, as you know, the Grand Ole Opry was and is a way of life to folks in the South and around the world. But it was just part of the atmosphere at our house. So to be a part of that was pretty astounding.
0: There really is something that is, and look, I'm saying this without ever having stepped foot on that stage, but there's something that's unique and special. It's not a huge space, but that room feels big with those church pews full and the balcony feeling like people are right on top of you and the acoustics are just right in there. Does it have a special feeling beyond the history in terms of actually playing there?
1: Oh, absolutely. I think what you step into is the feeling of legacy. And it's that old building has seen it all. It's heard it all. And they call it that circle that you stand in. You know, everything that is important in country music or everybody that's ever notable or meaningful has stood in that circle. So that's what you walk into.
0: The Ellis Theater is where you will be on August 9th. Still a thrill for you to play for kind of a hometown crowd?
1: Oh, it's the home base of me and the Fabulous Superlatives. We've already played there once this year. And Arden Barnett asked me to come back. We've been touring some with a girl named Molly Tuttle. Have you heard okay. Molly Tuttle?
0: I have not.
1: Richard, check her out. She is one of the greatest guitar players of our time. So Molly, M-O-L-L-Y-T-U-T-T-L-E. Check out Molly Tuttles. We've been doing some concerts with Molly, acoustic shows, and I didn't want it to quit. So before the tour was out, Arden wanted us to come and play a night at the Ellis. So Molly Tuttle is going to be with us that night. It's awesome. She's awesome. Must see her. She's
0: a must-see act. August 9th, it's in Philadelphia at the Ellis Theater. Tickets are still available for that. Marty, you got time to hang with me for a few more minutes?
1: Of course.
0: Outstanding. We're going to see if we can get into the story bank on the other side of this break with the great Marty Stewart, the Country Music Hall of Famer, member of the Grand Ole Opry, five-time Grammy winner. We're back with you right after this. It's Mornings with Richard Cross, Super Talk, Mississippi.

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8: Back with you. It's Mornings with Richard Cross on Super Talk Mississippi, presented by Community Bank. A treat for you this morning. Marty Stewart, my guest, singer, songwriter, musician, country music hall of famer, and a great Mississippian. Marty, if I told you health is still going to be good, but you have one last show, and you can pick any stage in the world, any venue in the world to play it, that last show in, where would you pick?
9: Honestly, I think I would choose the Ryman Auditorium because it was the first place I played in Nashville on the national stage. I think it would be a full circle moment to play it out at the Ryman.
8: I love that. And I guess maybe I was conflating the Grand Ole Opry and the Ryman when I was talking about that. I think I was envisioning the Ryman when we were talking a few minutes ago, even though I said the Grand Ole Opry, which I know has kind of gone back and forth through the years. But that Ryman Auditorium in the heart of downtown with that room is just incredible.
9: Well, that's still the Opry to me. I know I still call it the new Opry House. It's been out there for 50 years. But the Ryman was going to torn down. They were going to tear the Ryman down when they moved from downtown out to the edge of town and formed Opryland. They built a new Grand Ole Opry House. And honestly, they were selling tours in there for $2 a piece, and pigeons were flying around in the room. And I heard they were going to tear it down. So I went to the CEO at the time named Bud Wendell. And I said, Bud, this can't happen. And he was the CEO of Gaylord, the company that owns the Opry.
8: Right.
9: And he had once upon a time been a manager of the Grand Ole Opry. So I knew he had a heart for Grand Ole Opry stars and the family of the Opry. And I just kept saying, Bud, we can't tear this down. They were going to tear it down and use the bricks to do a little memorial chapel out in the theme park. And I thought, no. And I called Emmylou Harris, and Emmylou and I got on the bandwagon. And I think we got in Bud's ear, and I don't know what he did, but he went behind the curtain. And when he came out, the Ryman was saved, and I got to cut the ribbon on the grand opening of the Ryman. So that old place means a lot to me.
8: My wife and a year ago took our daughter for her 15th birthday to see a show at the Ryman, and to see her eyes get as big as they were and just kind of taking it all in. It's like, that's what a show is supposed to feel like. It's really, really special.
9: Well, you know what? There are places, you mentioned a minute ago, there are places like Carnegie Hall is one of those places. The Hollywood Bowl, the Ryman Auditorium, there, you know, keep going. There's places out there that any performer, that you do a little better in those places because you plug it into so much history and so much creative energy that just kind of exists on the walls there.
8: Is there a venue that you have not played that you really want the opportunity to before you hang up the guitar?
9: Carnegie Hall. I've never played Carnegie Hall. I always thought that would be a cool place to play. I'm another form of places are recording studios. I've recorded at Sun Studios. I've recorded at Capitol in Hollywood. Last fall, the Grand Ole Opry was 100 years old last year. We took the show to Royal Albert Hall. And the rehearsals for the show was at Abbey Road, where the Beatles did all their work. And I walked into that studio like, I don't care what has happened here, but I am in the right place on planet Earth today. It was one of the most exhilarating creative experiences of my life to be in that room. Not because the Beatles had recorded there, and right across the hall is the stage where they do the James Bond themes and, you know, a lot of the Philharmonic plays. But Abbey Road is one of those places. It's like Sun Studios in Memphis. You walk in there and went, I cannot believe I'm standing here. It's really special.
8: Marty, I've tried to pretend like 2020 didn't exist, that year that turned into such a crazy thing. I saw that in August of 2020, you were scheduled to play Red Rocks with Steve Miller Band. Have you been to a show at Red Rocks, and how disappointing or frustrating was it to not play that venue?
9: I've played Red Rocks, and it's pretty magical. It's
8: okay.
9: Out in the middle of the atmosphere in Colorado. I mean, it's a magical place. And we were doing several shows with Steve Miller at the time, and it would have been a fun night to go, but I bet we'll go back at some time and grab that show again. But I was sorry to miss that one.
8: I've gotten a bunch of messages asking me to ask you about Connie, and what is it, behind every great man is an even better woman, I think is the way the saying goes. How's Connie doing?
9: She is right in there. I just saw her walk by with a cup of coffee. She is great. She sang at the Grand Ole Opry twice last week, and I think she's there again Friday night, so... Every now and then I hear her singing it at the other end of the house. I go, that's really good.
8: You know, you might have a future in that if you keep it up a little bit.
9: My baby is singing really good, yeah.
8: That's great. What about the band as it exists right now? The superlatives are such a part of what you do, and that act together on stage. Tell me about those guys.
9: Richard, it's honest to goodness, it's a once-in-a-lifetime band. Kenny Vaughn plays the guitar, Harry Stinson on the drums, Chris Scruggs plays the bass. I'll say this, I think there are bands whether it was the Beatles or the Rolling Stones or Merle Haggard or Johnny Cash or whoever, pick your band that you, when 20 years after you saw them, you say, I got to see those guys play one time. And it's something I've carried with me ever since. That's the way I think it is with the Fabulous Approaches. It's the way I feel when I walk off stage every night. It's like, man, that's good. And I'm glad to be a part of this. We've never had one argument since we've been in business for almost 25 years. It's all about the music and having fun. If it ain't fun, we don't do it. If we don't believe in it, we don't go. And it's about trying to do the right thing and being good musical citizens.
8: Well, you certainly are that. Reminder, if you missed it earlier, August 9th, Marty Stewart and the Fabulous Superlatives at the Ellis in Philadelphia. Tickets are still available for that event. Hey, tell me about collaborations. You know, whether we're talking about Travis Tritt or Marcus King or anybody in between, working with other music talents, how do you set ego aside and just go make great music?
9: I love collaborating. I love collaborating if it's the right pairing. Molly Tuttle, I'll go back to Molly Tuttle. I never played with Molly, but I sensed that the Superlatives and Molly Tuttle would be a box of dynamite that was really good. But I think the first and foremost rule, you have to check it all at the door and leave it on the music. If you leave it to what's right about the music, all that other mess fades away, and usually something good comes out of it. But I look down through the years at all the collaborations I've done, and man, there's been some astounding ones I really, really am proud of.
8: Is there anybody that you hear that's kind of a today act, a relatively new act within country music that where you hear them and you go, we're still going to be talking about them 30 or 40 years from now?
9: I think Lucas Nelson. Have you heard of Lucas, Willie's son?
8: I have not, but I'm making a list of the stuff that I need to listen to when you and I are done.
9: Check out Lucas Nelson and Sierra Farrell. If you haven't heard Sierra Farrell, she's one of those people you go, oh my God, you know, we're going to contend with her for the rest of her life. My favorite of them all is Chris Scruggs in my band of the Scruggs family. Ben Scruggs is his 12-year-old son, and Ben played the Grand Ole Opry with us earlier last year, and he wrecked the room, and he played in the stadium in Memphis with us last summer, and he wrecked the room. He is hell on wheels and so good. It's like, here comes another one. If he makes it to the ninth grade, Chris will be lucky because he's born to be on a bus or an airplane playing a guitar.
8: That's incredible. Was that another one of those full circle moments for you when you think about playing that stage at 13 and now you get to see a kid doing it at 12?
9: Absolutely. I know the look. I know the look in any kid's eye. And it is always, Connie and I have lived, you know, we love seeing young people come through that are absolutely on fire and they just need a place to get started. And that, back to the Ellis Theater, that is so much of what the Congress of Country Music is about. Giving young people a place to find their voice and legends a place to tell their stories.
8: Lexington, Kentucky tomorrow night, Ohio after that, then a trip to Canada, and then back home to Philadelphia August 9th at the Ellis Theater. Marty Stewart and the Fabulous Superlatives. Marty, you are fabulous, and I appreciate your time this morning. So great catching up.
9: You too, Richard. See you soon, pal.
8: Look forward to it. That's the great Marty Stewart, member of the Country Music Hall of Fame, 5-time Grammy winner, part of the Grand Ole Opry, member of the Grand Ole Opry, and one of Mississippi's absolute treasures. Mornings of Richard Cross, Super Talk Mississippi. We'll get back to it. Half an hour left with you right after this.
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14: There were betting lines on high school football last night. 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
20: I'm Kelly Bennett for Super Talk Mississippi News, brought to you by Mama Justice. If you've been injured and need legal representation, call Mama Justice for a free consultation at 662-883-6262. A day after announcing that the Mississippi Coast Coliseum and Convention Center Commission had approved plans to host services for Nolan Wells, officials announced on Tuesday that the family had decided against it. Executive Director Sam Voisin extending his condolences to the family, friends, and community that are mourning the loss of Wells, saying he supports the family's decision. The 18-year-old disappeared during a trip to Horn Island with friends July 4th. His body was found the following Monday. It's not immediately clear what prompted the family's decision. No updated funeral arrangements have been announced.
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0: One more day. Or one day more, as they said in Les Mis. The 14th annual Palmer Home for Children Radiothon is tomorrow, right here on Supertalk Mississippi. 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Join us. It is, once again, the 14th annual Palmer Home Radiothon right here on Supertalk Mississippi. It happens tomorrow starting at 6 a.m. Looking forward to being there for that. Lance and I will be with you for the first 4 hours of the day. We'll start at 6 and we'll go to until 10 tomorrow. Did you know that?
1: No, whatever y'all want to do, man.
0: Yeah,
1: I'm okay. In, you know?
0: Yeah,
1: this
0: we got
1: is an amazing
0: little,
1: event. So
0: a little bonus hour tomorrow.
1: Okay, good.
0: And then I am coming back and hanging with Borky and Hey Dad for the last hour tomorrow from 5 until 6. Not that they are not supremely capable, but I think there is a matter of a wager of some sort that has to be paid off. Hey Dad and I for several years have had this season-long running competition between Ole Miss and Mississippi State where wins have a point value. It is abundantly clear that the point value assigned to football is not large enough. But I finished in second place in our two-man race this year. And so there is some payoff punishment that awaits me.
1: Sounds like a multi-layer marketing scheme to me. You know, this the point tally and all this.
0: It's like yeah.
1: You're getting a watch.
0: It's like football's worth 5, and then I don't Lance, suffice it to say, I don't even know what the terms of the bet were. But Brian Haydad keeps up with it like it is, you know, the hidden Da Vinci code and tabulates it and keeps me updated. And so he either could pull one over on me and I'd have no idea but I think he's gracious
1: Haydad's gracious to you? Is that what you're saying?
0: I don't know that he's going to be tomorrow.
1: If he wins, huh? What are the like terms? Do you got to like wear Mississippi State
0: yeah,
1: stuff?
0: It's
1: Isn't
0: been
1: that what
0: different
1: it is?
0: Stuff. Yeah. There was one year where there were three different Mississippi State jerseys that I wore. Mm-hmm. A football jersey, a basketball jersey, a baseball jersey during each hour of the show on Palmer Home Day.
1: I think y'all need to put the little cheerleader stickers under your eyes, you know.
0: Yeah,
1: if you lose, you got to wear Mississippi State cheerleader stickers under your eyes for you know a whole broadcast or a week or something.
0: You know, the last couple of years, I have come out on the winning end of this proposition, and Hey Dad had to squeeze into an Ole Miss football jersey a couple of years ago, and he
1: you
0: told
1: made him
0: me
1: wear red.
0: He's like, look, he's like, I'll do whatever I got to do, but could you get like that was so uncomfortable. Yeah. I was like. Sorry, man. Imagine having to wear shoulder pads underneath that thing.
1: Yeah, they're quenchers, man.
0: And then last year, if I remember correctly, Hey Dad became a member of the Grove Collective.
1: Hmm.
0: Yeah. He became a financial supporter of Ole Miss Athletics. And, you know, Hey Dad is nothing if not unoriginal. Like, he can't come up with his own ideas. He you know, and so he's had like a GoFundMe campaign where half the money raised was going to the Palmer home and the other half was going to Mississippi State's collective.
1: You ought to make him buy one of those brick pavers, you know, for the Walk of Champions.
0: Oh.
1: See? If you need some creativity, I'm
0: that's
1: your guy.
0: Like the gift that keeps on giving guy, the whole year long, Clark.
1: Yes, sir. Yes, sir.
0: So
1: did he have to wear a red? Because I know he loves red so much. Was that the color jersey you had to get him to slide into, or was this? Did you make him do the powder blue to be you know, nice and all? Because he has an allergy to red.
0: Think
1: I know
0: it
1: he
0: was
1: does.
0: Red.
1: Yeah. Oh,
0: think.
1: Good. That was
0: I
1: enough.
0: Think he's as distrustful of powder blue as he is red.
1: Yeah.
0: But none of that matters because he didn't lose this year.
1: Uh-huh.
0: I did.
1: Well, it happens to the best of us.
0: Hey, I wonder if I reached out to Keith Carter, if he would loan me the Sugar Bowl trophy.
1: Ooh.
0: And maybe the Egg Bowl trophy, too.
1: Indemnification there. You better be current on your insurance.
0: Well, I mean, I was just thinking, like if I brought those trophies along and whatever the payoff for the bet was, I just sat there. Was there a college football playoff participation trophy that would have, like...
1: Yeah,
0: like third it would just make me trophy. Feel better surrounded by all of those trophies.
1: Mm-hmm.
0: And maybe if I could get a picture of the Ole Miss baseball team at the College World Series this year.
1: Just rub it in a little.
0: Well, I mean, obviously, hey, Dad won the bet.
1: Yeah.
0: Hey, he shouldn't have any issue with Ole Miss getting to the semifinals of the college football playoff. Or
1: yeah, because he capitalized
0: Ole Miss
1: off
0: going
1: of
0: to the college.
1: He's monetizing their success.
0: Yeah, yeah. You know, Ole Miss in the College World Series. Were they predicted to end up there this year?
1: Ole Miss? No,
0: yeah.
1: I don't think so.
0: I don't think they
1: were. Middle of the pack SEC.
0: Was there a team from Mississippi that was predicted to end up in the College World?
1: I think they were one of the dogs.
0: Hmm. I don't know what happened.
1: Not sure.
0: Anyway, all in good fun. And Palmer Home going to be a whole lot of... Jerry and Pontotoc, get a picture of State beating Ole Miss four times in baseball. Man, Jerry, I never saw that one coming. Yeah. We'll put it right next to the picture of Omaha. What do you say?
1: Yeah.
0: I tell you what. Jerry, I'll make a deal with you. Tell me if you're open to this deal. For the next 10 years, a full decade, I will trade you four regular season wins for Mississippi State over Ole Miss for a trip to the College World Series. You get your four regular season wins every single time they play in the regular season for the next decade. And I'll go to the College World Series 10 times.
1: Yeah, I'm taking that as well, yeah.
0: I mean, I'm just saying.
1: Mm-hmm. Yeah, I mean, punt on the regular season.
0: But congrats really on those, Jerry. Congrats. I had so much fun with Marty Stewart, I'm avoiding going back to, like, serious.
1: How cool is he? I mean, if y'all haven't heard some of the newer things that they're doing with the superlatives, it is phenomenal. I was joking with him in the break and told him, next time you see Richard, tell him that Slim Whitman, Indian Love Call, is actually a great song, because a lot of the things that they're doing is taking old country and kind of that sound and that unique, you know, tone and blending it in with more modern, and it's really phenomenal. I mean, Surfing Cowboy is excellent.
0: Yeah.
1: I mean, really, you just got to go listen to some of their stuff, and it's a lot of it's instrumental too, which allows you to hear. Golly, it's so good.
0: He wasn't lying about Molly Tuttle.
1: Oh yeah.
0: Whew.
1: I know who she is. Yeah, definitely can absolutely play it.
0: I pulled up some of her stuff during the break and was listening, and I mean, she is good. Great voice, but just a wizardress. A female wizard with a wizardress.
1: Yeah, I guess.
0: Or can you just have a female wizard?
1: Is that in Lord of the Rings? Are there female wizards?
0: I don't know. I'm just saying she's great on the guitar. I was trying to give her as much credit as I could possibly give, and Gemini, which is the Google AI tool, calls her virtuosic.
1: Mm. Yeah, I just know she's awesome.
0: Mm-hmm.
1: Yeah, there are some really amazing female guitarists that have been coming up. Samantha Fish is another one, plays more on the rock side and blues, but wow. I mean, yeah. Absolutely can tear it up. Molly Tuttle's amazing. And you'll see, you know, Arden Barnett here with Ardenland does so many great events too, and I'm glad that Mr. Marty mentioned him, because some of the stuff he's doing on the smaller side, very intimate, very cool, and most of the time you don't know who these folks are, but when they come through and you hear them, like, oh, thank you for bringing them through. It's kind of like Marty talking about Molly. You know, you got to tune in, because there's some great musicians out there coming up.
0: Jason in Starkville said a female wizard is called a witch.
1: Oh, I wanted to say that, but I didn't know if that was accurate or not. It's like, I think that's a witch, but...
0: Get a message here. Molly and Tommy Emmanuel can wear it.
1: Tommy
0: out.
1: Emmanuel is amazing. Goodness gracious.
0: I've got a message that I was at Marty's first concert, First Methodist Church, Philadelphia, at a Cub Scout meeting.
1: How cool is that?
0: Joey says, my nephew played at the Grand Ole Opry twice this year. Colin Stile said it's always awesome place for someone
1: Colin
0: to stand.
1: Stout, isn't it? Colin Stile. I think it was spell check there. Yeah. I might be wrong.
0: So there were so many artists that played there. Gary and Tishomingo, I've been a musician for several years. I have to say that the Superlatives are one of the most talented, tightest bands I've ever heard.
1: I can't disagree with that.
0: Well, Congress is toying with a time zone change or a time change. We'll check on that next.
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0: We chased Lady Luck till we finally struck Bonanza. With a gun and a rope and a hat full of hope, we planted our family tree. We got a hold of a pot full of gold Bonanza. With a horse and a saddle and a rink full of cattle, how rich can a fella be? On this land we put our brand, our pride is the name. Fortune smiled the day we fired the Ponderosa claim.
1: Oh yeah, I'm supposed to talk, right?
2: I love this song.
1: Bonanza! SEC Media Days is the unofficial start to the college football season, and Sports Talk Mississippi will be live in Tampa starting on Monday to get you ready for the biggest event of the offseason. That's right, it's SEC Media Days. Our coverage is brought to you in part by Pearl River Resort, Cannon Motors, Mississippi Farm Bureau, and Trustmark Bank. That is coming up next week from Tampa, Florida. Alongside Lance Talbert, I'm Richard Cross. One last time with you. I

0: hope you will forgive me. I had a note in the last segment to talk about the United States reimposing its blockade on Iran after Tehran's attacks on ships in the Strait of Hormuz. But after that fun conversation with Marty Stewart, I just didn't have it in me. We'll get there sometime.
1: I imagine it will still be there.
0: Seems like it's not going away. What about this, though? If the United States House of Representatives has its way, there will be no more springing forward and falling back. There will be no more turning back the clock. The House yesterday passed a bill that would make daylight saving time permanent.
1: It's permanent. Hurts you permanent, Rock.
0: Proponents, including the White House, argued that the change would provide more daylight during the times that Americans are most active. The vote in the House of Representatives was 308 to 117. Daylight savings time, or daylight saving time, is that period we know between spring and fall when clocks in most parts of the United States are set 1 hour ahead of standard time. Republican Representative Gus Bilirakis from Florida said Americans are ready to ditch the switch, saying that changing the clock twice a year creates unnecessary disruption. Said it would give families more daylight time in the evening to spend outdoors and to support local businesses. In my home state of Florida, where tourism is a cornerstone of our economy, having more predictable daylight hours is a practical improvement that benefits workers, businesses, and visitors alike. However, the Senate must also vote to approve this. And the Senate has detractors. Notably, Republican Senator Tom Cotton from Arkansas. He is opposing the permanent daylight saving time bill, and he is not alone. Who else? Senator Cotton has the same concerns he's had for years about this proposal, a source said, but he's far from alone. Senators Thune, Wicker, Fisher, Moran, Sullivan, Budd, Sheehy, Klobuchar, Peters, Duckworth, Rosen, and Blunt Rochester all voted against making daylight saving time permanent in the Senate Commerce Committee. The problem is the late sunrises. Senator Tom Cotton, representing the state of Arkansas, where in northwest Arkansas and Bentonville, Fayetteville, Rogers, that area, sunrise in early January would not happen until 8:30 a.m. In South Bend, Indiana, home of the University of Notre Dame, sunrise on the shortest day of the year would not happen until 9:14 a.m. In Jackson, Wyoming, right there in the Teton Mountains, it would be 8:57 a.m. Kalispell, Montana, the northwest corner of the state of Montana, it would be almost 9:30 a.m. before the sun comes up. Caldwell, Idaho, 9:21. And in Anchorage, Alaska, on what, January 20th-ish, it would be 11:13 a.m. before the sun rose. Here in Mississippi, on the shortest day of the year in terms of daylight, it would be about 8 a.m. when the sun came up. And people point to the fact that, well, school bus, more dangerous. Why is it more dangerous driving in the morning than it is driving at night? We drive in the dark all the time. Would you rather have a little extra morning sunshine in the middle of the winter or have it be daylight until, you know, 5:30, 6 p.m. in the winter at night? I don't know. I vote for more time in the afternoon, but I don't get a vote in the Senate. Fairly bipartisan in the House, which is rare on anything. Thanks for being with us. Special session happening in Jackson. They gavel in at 3 o'clock to talk about the youth courts, hopefully to get that legislation done. We'll be with you from the Palmer home tomorrow morning starting at 6 a.m. Can't wait for that. We'll talk to you then.
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3: News, I'm Therese Crowley. U.S. Central Command pounding Iran in daylight strikes after last night's seven-hour session. Strikes escalating, and President Trump tells Fox's Trey Yingst it's going to get worse when the U.S. hits Iran's electric grid and bridges next week till it comes back to the table.
4: I think they have no choice.
5: Why haven't they yet?
4: I think if I didn't do the way I'm doing, they would never make a deal. They would have never made a deal with Obama. That deal was the worst deal. What they did sign was a worthless piece of paper.
3: Acting Attorney General Todd Blanch in first Senate confirmation hearings with Jeffrey Epstein survivors objecting because some of their names were exposed when Blanch released millions of Epstein files. Greetings from Canada. Smoke from Thunder Bay wildfires browning the skies from the Midwest across New York down to Cincinnati and D.C. atop a heat wave. 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
7: Your Southwest Mississippi forecast from the National Weather Service calls for mostly sunny skies today and a high near 90 degrees. Tonight, partly cloudy, low around 72. Sunshine tomorrow, high near 93. Mostly clear tomorrow night, low around 73. Sunny and hot on Friday, high near 95.
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9: I'm Kelly Bennett for Super Talk Mississippi News. Governor Tate Reeves has abruptly called a special session regarding Mississippi's youth court laws. Lawmakers will return to the state capitol in Jackson at 3 this afternoon. According to Reeves, the special session is necessitated by the recent expiration of statutes related to the disclosure of youth records and multiple lawsuits regarding the same. Part of the state's youth court confidentiality law expired July 1st, and the state Supreme Court had to intervene. According to Reeves, lawmakers have come up with a plan to set up a new confidentiality system that's better than the existing one and would pave the path toward a uniform statewide youth court apparatus. For more Mississippi news, follow us on Facebook, X, or online at supertalk.fm.
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9: The U.S. launched another round of strikes on Iran this morning, reinstituting a naval blockade on Iran after the Islamic Republic repeatedly attacked commercial vessels in the Strait of Hormuz. Former Congressman Greg Harper discussed the ongoing conflict.
12: They have been behind so much evil in our world. we've just got to have the will to see this through, whatever that solution is. But we just can't back off, give them a chance to reload and come back. You would think we've got to be on top of how to be better on defense on drones and these drone attacks, because, as you know, they hit, what, 7 or 8 ships that have been disabled trying to go through.
9: President Trump backed away from his initial plan to impose a 20% reimbursement fee in the Strait, announcing the plan would be replaced with trade deals involving the Gulf states.
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15: So now, understand, you're not going to dictate to me what I do and what I don't do, but I'm still the mayor.

0: None of this meeting is recorded. None by any voice. Correct?
1: No, sir. I just recorded. I'm being accused.
0: End of conversation.
1: Said I want to make it on record. I want the allegations in writing, or the accused, or on recording of this arrest.

0: superlative for Wednesday morning. And it's only all of that because I have my lifelong friend. We just decided that before we came on the air. Michelle Lombas.
1: Good morning.
0: With the Mississippi Employment.
1: It's a mouthful, right? So I am with the Mississippi Department of Employment Security.
0: Okay.
1: That's a whole mouthful, right?
0: Office of the Governor.
1: Office of the Governor.
0: We established that last time.
1: Yeah.
0: You had never read your business card.
1: Right.
0: And then I read it to you and you realized, oh, I'm really important.
1: Yes. Yeah. Well, it is real important because we're helping Mississippians get jobs and helping employers find people for those jobs.
0: Well, and you're doing a fantastic job of it. Mm-hmm. And I say that because every time I turn around, we've got another job fair, it seems like.
1: That's right. So that's great opportunities, and we're trying to go in places that we've not went before. So even today, down in Magnolia, there is a job fair for temp staff. So when I say job fair, a lot of people think a lot of different employers and that kind of thing. But actually, today is kind of more of a hiring event. So it's just one employer, which is temp staff. But if you know anything about them, they've got lots of different employers that they service. And the fair part comes where it's lots of different positions that are available. So if you are looking for an opportunity, that is a great way to start out.
0: Well, and that's the thing that you have to remember, whether it be this one or any other job fair. This is a foot in the door opportunity.
1: Mm-hmm.
0: Because, you know, it's much easier to advance once you're on the inside.
1: That's right.
0: Than come in at the top from the outside.
1: Right.
0: Usually that's the way that works. So step one is to get yourself situated in a business. And like you said, temp staff, they deal with all sorts of businesses.
1: Mm-hmm.
0: There's not really a skill set that they're not going to be looking for.
1: Right. So there, if you're interested in, you know, a lot of times people think even temp staff, it's temporary. It might be, you know, a couple of hours here and there. Well, there are those opportunities, but there's a lot of opportunities that are what they call temp to perm, which are temporary to permanent. So what happens is you come in, you start working as a temporary employee through temp staff. You might even be working like a full-time spot, and then over a period of time, as you show your, you know, your worth and commitment, maybe that company brings you on as a full-fledged staff person for them, or maybe you elect to stay with temp staff. So it's a great opportunity for people to come in, and whether it's that you're looking for something that would be more like office setting or clerical, sometimes they have things for that, and then sometimes it's manufacturing. I think that they're looking for an industrial painter somewhere in the Bogachita area. They're looking for welders. And so there's all kinds of stuff. So it's always great to, if you're looking for something, to go ahead and get in that bucket. And then, you know, there might be opportunities that exist for you while you are continuing down that pathway to employment or careers. I like the fact that you can explore a lot of different careers with them and find out what you do well, what you like doing, and what you can progress in.
0: It's a fantastic event for someone who says, I need something to do, or I want to change my job even, mm-hmm. But they have no idea what.
1: Right.
0: You know, I don't know. Mm-hmm. I don't know what I want to do. All right. Well, let's just run you through a few of them and see what happens. And that can very easily happen with
1: right.
0: temp staff.
1: And so today, Miss Angie will be right down there at the Magnolia Community Room, which is across from the library down there in Magnolia. And so you will just need to come in, be prepared to interview, because she's going to interview you today. So you'll need to do your online application, make sure to bring two forms of ID. preferably your driver's license or ID card and your Social Security card, but birth certificate, passport, all that works too. And so come in, be prepared to do all of that and go through all the steps. And so if you think that you need practice with interviewing, this is also a good opportunity, because Miss Angie is really wonderful, as I've watched her with people that come in, where she really talks to them and finds out, you know, what skills they may have, what desires they have as far as employment, that kind of thing, and trying to match them appropriately with what's going to set everybody up for success. That person looking for a job, them, and the company that they're serving. So it's a great opportunity today.
0: You know, there are two distinct groups when you start to talk about jobs and opportunities and things like that. You have the business, and this seems like such an easily solvable problem, because the two distinct groups are the employers, the business owners, who are saying, we need to find people to work. We can't find anybody to work. And it seems like the other group is the people going, I can't find a job. Right. I need something to do.
1: Right.
0: This seems like a match made in heaven, but
1: right.
0: We're still struggling with this, aren't we?
1: Right. So I think sometimes people just don't know how to approach how to go about it. Maybe what they've been doing hasn't been working for them, and so we need to do something different. So this might be something different. And we have today, there's Pam Jordan down there from the Wynn Job Center, and she can also talk with them about those opportunities that the Wynn Job Center offers, because those people are right there trying to help you get a job if you're looking for a job. And if you're an employer, those people are also right there trying to help find the right candidates to refer to you so that you're happy also.
0: Well, that's the thing. With temp staff, a great example, the subject of today's job fair, business is booming for them.
1: Mm-hmm.
0: They have businesses coming to them all the time,
1: all
0: every
1: the time.
0: Day.
1: Right. And so what jobs may have been available yesterday may be different than today and different than tomorrow. Kind of like with our own website. There's always new jobs being posted and other jobs being filled. So it's constantly changing. So that's another avenue. You should always go on our website, which is mdes.ms.gov, and look at all these different jobs. And I can't go forward without mentioning we have a handy dandy app.
0: I'm holding the card. She gave me a card.
1: And it's super easy. So all you do is go to the app store, wherever you look for your apps, and look up Mississippi Works. It's MS Works. And so once you get in there, you can see all the jobs that we have listed, and they're constantly changing. So, and it's free. It's free, so that's an opportunity. If you're looking and whatever you've been doing hadn't been working for you, this is another tool that you can use to try to find those jobs that you might be looking for or hadn't thought of before. So you can look and see what's in your area that's available. You know, sometimes it'll tell you how much money that career makes and all those kinds of things. Or maybe you have a certain career that you really want to do, but you can look in there and see where that is offered. So it might not be where we are here, but it might be a county over or two counties over or whatever. So it's a great way to investigate the future.
0: Ooh, that sounds mm-hmm. That sounds mysterious.
1: Mm-hmm.
0: Sounds
1: to like, plan your career.
0: Oh, I like that. See, you mm-hmm. got this worked out. This is very good. And you can tell by the fact that, you know, you're having more job fairs. It's almost like they got somebody new in charge of that, but we're having more job fairs, and they're well attended. You're having a lot of people show up.
1: Oh, yeah. So we have been doing this temp staff job fair in Magnolia every third Wednesday since January, and it is amazing. It really, like, we had 50 people walk in the door, and on the first one, like 55 people. And so every month, it's very surprising to see the number of people coming in. Like, for instance, last month wasn't as heavily attended, but there was still 20-something people that came. And guess what? Out of those 20-something people that came, 18 of them were hired.
0: Wow.
1: Yeah. So some of those people came in, you know, thinking that, you know, this is not really something that they could depend on, you know, just a little sometime, couple of hours here or there. And they got a job that they're basically working full time and are still employed now. So it really surprised them. And so it's wonderful to see people walk out the door. And I, one guy walked past me and he was talking to himself and he said, "Well, I ain't mad at that." And I said, what's going on? He said, "Well, I'm supposed to report to this place tomorrow morning at 8 o'clock. And I was like, "Well, great." So, I mean, it's wonderful to see things happen that quickly. Sometimes it doesn't happen that quickly, but sometimes it does. And it's amazing to see that.
0: Well, you have to make sure that you don't choke off your possibilities with your assumptions.
1: Mm-hmm.
0: "Oh, well, there's nothing. I'm not going to bother. I don't
1: right.
0: care. They're not going to have anything for me."
1: Right.
0: Well, you're wrong.
1: Right. And so this happening in Magnolia, it's really great. We've not done that before. And with the partnership we've created with the city of Magnolia, it's been really wonderful because they're allowing us to use the community room for that. They're helping to provide opportunities to their citizens that may not have seen that before. And sometimes people don't want to have to go all the way to Brookhaven. And that's where the temp staff office is to apply. So this is a great opportunity for people to come right around the corner and take care of all of that.
0: You know, you mentioned that. I've just got to divert for just a second mm-hmm. here. Boy, Magnolia is mm-hmm. really, I hesitate to use the word exploding, but
1: blossoming.
0: It's blossoming. There you go. It's the perfect word. The really great stuff happening in Magnolia.
1: Mm-hmm. I know that, you know, every month with having, you know, whether it's 20-something or 50-something people walk in a door that they didn't have before to explore employment opportunities is really something. You can't, like that guy said, can't be mad at that. Can't be mad at that.
0: Oh, there are plenty of people that would try to find a way. You know, that's the way we live now these days. Mm-hmm. But that's okay. It'd be fine. Mm-hmm. Now, what is the time for the job fair today? When's it running until?
1: So it's happening right now. So it started at 9 and it'll go to 2 today. So there'll be someone there. So get yourself together and come on down there. And then if you miss out today, we'll be back next month, but you can always go find them in Brookhaven. And next week, we're going to be at Uptown Macomb for MDOT.
0: Okay. Yeah. And yeah. There are some great jobs, some great good paying jobs with
1: right.
0: MDOT.
1: Yep. So we're real excited to be able to partner with them. And they, you know, cover, I think it's like 12 different counties, 13 counties. And they are specifically looking for people, and I have to look at my list because it's a long one, for Pike, Amit, Simpson, Jefferson Davis, Wilkinson, and Adams. So there may be options for the other counties they serve, but specifically they're looking for people for those counties. And so at Uptown Macomb, we're going to be there next week, next Wednesday, from 9 to 2. And same thing. You're going to need to bring 2 forms of ID. Be prepared for an interview because they're going to do that day.
0: Wear your nice shoes.
1: Mm-hmm. Get ready to impress and be prepared to fill out a application because they'll have applications there that you'll need to complete. And so those are opportunities. There are maintenance technician 1 and 2, and you just never know what, just like them, there's always different opportunities coming up. And so this is a great way to get your foot in the door. And you never know what the future may hold with that because it's great benefits. And they speak very loudly today for you to have benefits because a lot of jobs are not able to offer that. So yeah. It's a great opportunity. And another thing they do is they're needing people with CDLs. Okay. And so sometimes people have CDLs, so it's a perfect thing. But sometimes you don't. But you may want to get your CDL. Well, they can help you do that.
0: Okay.
1: You just have to promise to work for them for a period of time afterwards once you complete it. So this would be a great way to get over a barrier that may exist. And so while you're working for MDOT, getting all of the experience of that, getting paid a great wage, getting benefits, they're going to help you get your CDL, and you may choose to stay and grow with them, or after a period of time, you may want to do what you said and blossom and do something different, right?
0: The world is your mollusk at that point.
1: Right.
0: We're Mississippi. We don't deal with oysters. It's mollusks here, you know. You've been to Percy Quinn. You know how that works. They're everywhere. Now, the job fair today mm-hmm. is for temp staff. Next right. week is for MDOT.
1: Mm-hmm.
0: You have these on a very regular basis, don't you?
1: Well, we're having lots of opportunities. We've had some for Sanderson Farms in the past, some for Sanderson Farms up in Hazelhurst, and, you know, here. And we love Sanderson Farms here. You know, they're a great employer. They offer lots of opportunities for people. And people that may feel like they don't have a shot, they got a shot there. And they make a really great wage. So they're a great employer to have. There's lots of employers in our area that are looking for good people. Summit Films. You know, we're blossoming right here in Southwest Mississippi, I think.
0: Well, you are our favorite blossom. If we put up a sign, we're blossoming. It's just going to be your face with a fascinator.
1: Oh, don't right do that. They'll run.
0: They will not. Oh, man. This is a great thing because it's going to put people to work,
1: mm-hmm.
0: Send them home tired with a full bank account. That's about right. All you can ask for.
1: Right. And for the employers, they got the job done that day because they had people there to do it.
0: Which is the goal all the time on mm-hmm. this. Just very quickly,
1: mm-hmm.
0: how are the critters?
1: They're doing wonderful. My little Angel Wing Acres is still trucking along. I know that we, all of us people that love animals, that work in animal welfare, are in the trenches every day. And a lot of times there are impossible problems. And we may not have the solutions right there at that day, at that moment, but we're still working towards them. So big shout out to Macomb Animal Shelter, PALS, Mississippi Animal Project, Barl, everybody out there that's trying to do something to help animals, because we're helping people at the same time. Keep doing what you're doing, because, you know, we are finding those wins, and we are finding solutions even when they're impossible problems. So, yep, if you haven't went by and petted a cat or patted a dog, took a dog for a walk or whatever, reach out to some of these organizations because they need you.
0: Yeah. Look, you can spend your time, get that good feeling of doing something great, doing something worthy. And what you're spending your time doing is playing with dogs and cats. This is a no-lose situation,
1: right.
0: You know? Oh, I worked so hard today. Volunteer work. What'd you do? I played with a puppy.
1: Right.
0: That could be accurate.
1: Right, because those people that work there find very little time to do that. And so that's a win, because those people that work there get to see the joy on your face, get to see the joy, you know, that the animal is experiencing, and then they're going to also absorb that joy at the same time. And you don't have to feel committed to take that baby home like you have, Dave.
0: I'm not going to talk about it.
1: But it is a great way to do something that matters and to go home feeling accomplished, and that animal getting that window of opportunity to know what it's like to feel like you are a pet, so they can get ready for when it does happen.
0: Yes. Everybody will cheerfully accept your offer to come by and just walk one of the dogs around the yard. Get out
1: right.
0: there and throw a ball for a minute.
1: Right.
0: You know, because that's important.
1: Right. And then I'm just like Bob Barker. Never forget to spay and neuter, because that's where those impossible problems, that's where they begin. So fix everything that you can fix.
0: I'm going to have to get you one of those long, skinny microphones now.
1: Yes.
0: You hold down at like waist level.
1: What he used to say exactly. Spay and neuter your pets. And if you need help with that, reach out to those organizations and they can point you in the right direction too.
0: If the basement's flooding, step one is to turn the faucet off.
1: That's right.
0: And that's what spaying and neutering does. Once again, today in Magnolia at the right. community room.
1: Right. At 235 Cherry Street there in Magnolia, across from the library, down by the courthouse. The magic is happening from 9 to 2 today.
0: Which means it's been going for 30 minutes already.
1: Right. And if I know things like I've seen every month this year, there were people waiting to get in the door.
0: Mm-hmm.
1: Isn't that something?
0: That's a good thing, though. That's what we're looking for. That's what we need. And you can be in a different place 24 hours from now than you are right now.
1: You could very well be.
0: You just have to take the first step. Why don't you come see me more often?
1: Well, we'll have to fix that.
0: Yes. Yes. I used to see you once a week.
1: Oh, yeah. Every Friday.
0: Every Friday for Fuzzy Friday. And now I get her about once a quarter.
1: We'll work on it.
0: Yeah. Have your people call my people.
1: Okay.
0: Give it a couple of days. I need to get people. But after that, have your people call my people and we'll work it together. Michelle Lombas, working for the governor. I'm just going to introduce you that way from now on.
1: The Mississippi Department of Employment Security. We're helping Mississippians get jobs.
0: Yes, and they're helping you get a job if you need one.
1: That's right.
0: We continue on your Wednesday morning right after this on Super Talk, Mississippi Pike County.

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0: if I ever don't let this get to at least that spot when it comes up in the bumper music, that's the day I'll need a wellness check. Love that song. Love Journey in general. Welcome back, Super Talk, Mississippi Pike County. Don't forget tomorrow. No show tomorrow because it is Palmer Home for Children Radiothon Day. You may have heard Richard a little while ago talking with Lance and mentioned that they're on for 4 hours tomorrow from 6 all the way until 10. They will be filling the 9 to 10 spot on the network as we do every year. So no Dave. I won't be here. But that's okay because I've got something very exciting, something very happy to talk about. And that's last night's Macomb City Board meeting. Now, the happiness isn't necessarily for the content of the meeting, even though there wasn't really anything bad there. It was just the atmosphere. It was the attitude. It was a very calm, very understated, very let's get the business done. Oh, business is done. Well, with one exception. But it was not controversial because they started, it was a very unusual meeting last night. And here's why I say that. And then and the mayor, Mayor Mullins even referred to it, that they did something a little bit strange.
1: We are going to do something a little bit unusual tonight. We are going to enter in executive session before we go into our regular meeting tonight.
2: It's hot. What? It's hot.
3: It's 7.
2: It's almost.
1: Okay. Motion to enter into executive meeting.
2: Yes.
1: Okay.
2: Second.
1: Okay. All in favor?
4: Aye.
1: All opposed?
0: All right. There we go. That was a first step. So, going to pop into executive session, take care of a little bit of business that they don't need to be discussing in public, and then come back. 2 hours and 5 minutes later, 2 hours and 5 minutes, they were in executive session. Now, the reason is they had a lot of stuff to discuss, which you're about to see. There have been meetings that weren't 2 hours long, but again, we're still working our way through the first official meeting of this Board of Mayor and Selectmen. A lot of stuff to sort out, a lot of stuff to get to, including the concept of department head. So 2 hours and 5 minutes later, I measured it, 2 hours and 5 minutes, they came back and resumed the meeting.
1: Yeah, I know we spent a long time in executive session, and you all are ready to go home, but the only thing that we came to some conclusion was to revise the interview process for committee assignments and to allow all of the department heads to remain on their jobs. So nobody's getting fired. At least not tonight.
0: You know, we have talked about this for the better part of a decade. We have talked about how you have to have some continuity of leadership. I draw an analogy between the way the city of Macomb has been operated for a while and Hollywood. Let me explain. Hollywood has fallen into a trap that there are two types of shows or movies or whatever. It's either an instant hit, just a smash hit, and if it's not, it's a failure, and we kill it and move on. There are shows that if you just go by the first season, that show stinks. Breaking Bad comes to mind. The last half of the first season was not bad. But the first half of the first season, you're sitting there going, why am I supposed to watch this? And that turned out to be one of the wildest rides ever. And if at the end of the first season, they had said, we're moving on to something else, we wouldn't have gotten that. We wouldn't have gotten Better Call Saul. Wouldn't have gotten El Camino, which is a slightly different thing, but not really. We have been waiting for people to explode like a firework and be absolutely incredible right out of the gate for almost a decade. We have talked many times, you and I, about the revolving doors on the department head offices at City Hall. How many city clerks have we had? It's a great example. People have to have time to settle in. People have to have time to prove that they can build, they can grow, they can get better. We haven't been doing that. That's why it brought a smile to my face when, after a two-hour discussion, and I'm sure there was plenty of discussion, and some people were wanting a change, and some people didn't, but the ones that didn't won out. At least we can have a little continuity now. This, to me, was the clearest sign that we may have finally moved past the era of chaos. It's been very chaotic at Macomb City Hall for a while, many years. But now there is a new sheriff in town, Mayor Mullins, and we're doing things a different way. And you can see, by the way, and I highly recommend you go watch. You're going to have to skip 2 hours and 5 minutes of a title card in the middle that says, you know, the board is in executive session. Please stand by, because it took just over 2 hours. But go look at the board members sitting around the table. Look at the interactions. Look at the attitudes. Look at the atmosphere. It's a whole different ballgame this time around. Mayor Mullins, you can see his business experience up there at the head of the table, because he's running the board meeting, and this is a new concept. He's running the board meeting like a board meeting. It's not everybody yelling at each other when you're running a board meeting in a company. I mean, some days, let's be honest, some days, yeah, you're going to have those days. But for the most part, everybody just kind of easygoing, going along. I got a question. What you got? I'm not sure we should do that. Well, maybe we need to look at that. And aside from that, you move on. And that's what they did, because last night, if you back out the 2 hour and 5 minute executive session, because as you heard from the first piece of audio, they clocked in and immediately went to executive session and then were gone for just over 2 hours and came back. When they came back, they took care of an almost 20-item list in like half an hour, 45 minutes. It was just taking care of business. There was discussion. There was not long, drawn-out, overblown discussion. It was important discussion. But I thought it was very positive. Some other decisions were made last night. For example, we need a new Mayor Pro Tem.
1: Item 13, consider approving Matt Cotton as Mayor Pro Tem for the City of Macomb for the term ending June 30, 2030.
2: So moved. Second.
1: Ms. Thompson.
4: Roger.
1: Baylor. Okay, all in discussion. Boom.
2: Do you promise to be quiet?
4: What was that discussion?
1: Okay, all in favor?
5: Aye.
1: All opposed?
6: Thank you.
1: Okay. Ms. McCartney is new mayor pro tem for this video.
0: See, I love that. I love that. Even if you ignore and just blow past the fact that it was a unanimous vote to put Ward 2 Selectman Matt Cotting in as the mayor pro tem. In case you don't know, the mayor pro tem is the one that presides over meetings if the mayor can't be there for whatever reason. Fairly important position, well-earned and well-deserved by Selectman Cotting, I think. once you get past that and you just kind of squint and don't pay much attention to the fact that it was a unanimous vote, it was a unanimous vote with some fun and some laughter. No acrimony, no animosity, no taking every single opportunity to be at each other's throats. No, just doing business. Had a little fun with it. I think there was probably a discussion ahead of time about it in kind of a joking manner. You can tell about, well, I don't know if he's the right one. Maybe it should be me. I don't know that, but it kind of gave that impression. Either way, that's the thing so many people miss. What you heard just then is professionalism. Everyone has this misconception that professionalism must be serious all the time. Everything is so deadly serious. Don't you crack a smile. No. That's not how you get things done. That's not how human beings work. Relaxed, easygoing, yet still focused on the job at hand. That's how you get things done. And that was a great example. It came up again a little bit later. There's a callback to that. One last piece of audio from the meeting yesterday. Don't have much because don't have much time. We have something else to talk about regarding McComb. But a little bit later in the meeting, they went through and voted to approve the surety bonds for all of the members of the board. You have to do that every term, every 4 years. Well, they when they called out Selectman Cottings and voted on it, they used his full name, first, middle, last. And then it came time for Ward 1 Selectman Tommy McKenzie's vote.
7: Can I get a point of order on the next one?
1: As have it. Number 22, consider
7: approving. Can I get a point of order on the 22?
1: What about it?
7: Can it be amended to Thomas Glenn McKenzie, since we're going all government?
1: Number 20.
8: Can we revisit 13?
1: Okay. Number 22. Consider approving.
0: 13 is the one you just heard where Selectman Cotting was appointed the mayor pro tem. Can we put his first, middle, and last full government name on this instead of just Tommy McKenzie? I don't know. You want to revisit 13? This is the kind of back and forth you want to hear. This is the kind of thing you hear among a group of professionals who work well together. Now, it's way too early. We can't know that for sure with this group. You've got all sorts of different people, but all the signs so far are pointing in the right direction, and hopefully they will continue pointing in that direction. They went on with the vote.
1: Consider approving the bond from Higgin Bottom Drew and 5 South Jackson Street, Brookhaven, Mississippi 9601 for Tommy McKenzie, Selectman, in the amount of $595. Charge upon 001-001-630.
8: So moved.
6: Second.
1: Okay, all in favor?
5: Aye.
0: Had a whole lot of unanimous action last night as well, which was great to hear, great to see. Very unusual. Hopefully it'll last for another 4 years. That's the goal, right? Getting stuff done. Speaking of getting stuff done, when we come back after this break, a little bit of a change regarding downtown Macomb. You may have heard about this. If you haven't, you will right after this.

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Welcome back, Super Talk Mississippi, Pike County, 93.5. Dave Hughes here, and couple of things. One, we have to mention, in case you didn't know, Calvin Phelps, who we lost, of course, was the driving force, one of the driving forces. He wouldn't like it if I gave him all the credit, of the Macomb Unity Festival that's been going on for a couple of years. They have now decided to not have the Unity Festival this year. They're going to regroup, figure out what they're doing, and put on a big one in his honor next week. Next year, not next week, next year. It's going to take some time because, you know, when you take the engine out of your car, you got to figure out how to get back up the hill. And that's kind of where they're at there. And it's a trite expression that he will be missed, but he's already being missed in a lot of different ways. So no Unity Festival this year. They made that announcement on Friday, I think it was, or Monday.

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1: Barman. Is tired, sick and tired, in fact, of all of the late night gatherings and all the behavior along Broadway in downtown Macomb. Because that's been a regular thing. WLBT has a video of one night with what looks like maybe about 100 people gathered along Broadway, just kind of standing around. His official statement was, effective immediately, the Macomb Police Department will be taking a zero-tolerance enforcement approach to unlawful and disruptive activity after midnight in this area. There will be no sitting and hanging out in vehicles while blocking streets or parking areas, standing and gathering in the streets or on sidewalks in a manner that obstructs public access, fighting, littering, disorderly conduct, or any other unlawful activity. Now, I've seen comments on social media complaining from, I guess some of the people that hang out there, I don't know, saying, what are they doing? They're not doing anything wrong. They're not causing a problem. I don't understand. You just don't want people to have a good time. Number one, if your idea of a good time, my opinion here, if your idea of a good time is standing in the middle of Broadway while cars swerve to go around you, you need new hobbies. Get a PlayStation, something, I don't know, anything. Because that's not a good hobby. That video I was talking about, there are literally people, the majority of them on the sidewalk, but there are people that are in the middle of Broadway with traffic still going. But if you want to know what's happening, why this came about, he listed it. Chief Perry didn't list anything that hasn't happened in the downtown area since we decided to turn it into Booze Fest 2026. Sitting and hanging out in vehicles while blocking streets or parking areas. Standing and gathering in the streets or on sidewalks in a manner that obstructs public access. Fighting, yep. Littering, yep. Disorderly conduct, yep. Everything he listed has happened. Right there. That was not a hypothetical list to cover everything. He was just listing the calls they've responded to. And he's had enough. He's done. And I don't blame him. Having said that, for everyone getting upset about this, I came up through the era in Macomb, dragging Delaware, back and forth. You would go down to what was then the theater parking lot and turn around, unless there was somebody sitting there you wanted to talk to, in which case you pulled up and parked and just hung out. And then you would drive back up Delaware, and then you would turn around and go back down. Gas was a nickel at this point. Not really, but it was close. So you could do that all night for like $3. That was brought to an end because people were complaining that too many people hanging around was a nuisance. The kids are just hanging around. They're clogging up traffic. They're making things horrible. We got to stop this. So they stopped it. Okay. What else do you want them to do? As I've talked about before, the thing that keeps you in your hometown as you grow up, as you mature, as you start into your productive life, is not the fantastic job opportunities, not the wonderful, caring community. It's your memories of growing up there. If you have good memories, if you have good memories of good times, it builds a connection. If you don't have those memories, well, you don't.

I'm not saying what's been going on downtown is acceptable. Some of the instances that we've seen and the incidents, no, it's not acceptable. Never acceptable. Wasn't acceptable back during the Dragon Delaware days. But you have to allow people to have something. I don't think, you know, come on down and stumble around with a cup of liquor. I'm not really sure that was the way to go. We talked about this when it came up. Nothing against the people with the businesses. I just don't think that's productive for the community in the downtown area. And I think we're seeing that play out a little bit now. New day, new boss, new approach. This is going to be really interesting to see how this sorts out. But for now, come midnight, I've seen the expression used by several news outlets, come midnight in downtown Macomb, you don't have to go home, but you can't stay here. That's not a bad thing. I mean, again, we could just all go back to Dragon Delaware on the weekends. If you cry, but that would entail reopening the game rooms. Because that was another thing that attracted a lot of people. And now you have the option to go through a drive-through, get something to eat, and then either go back home or find a field. That has to be worked on in a productive way. Final break. We'll shut it down right after this for this Wednesday here on Super Talk Mississippi, Pike County. My friend, keep it right here.

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1: Closing time.
0: Thanks to my longtime friend, Michelle Lombus. We were trying to figure out before the show how long we've known each other, and I think we were zygotes. I think we were in neighboring incubators at the hospital. We've known each other forever. Job fair in Magnolia today. Head on down there to the community room and find yourself a new job. Tomorrow, Palmer Home for Children Radiothon. No show here. Richard and Lance will be here for this hour tomorrow. Chasing Foul Balls on Friday. Next week, you and I will get back together, my friend.
2: Fox News. I'm Chris Foster. President Trump's

0: says ICE should keep using traffic stops as an enforcement tool. ICE announced most stops would be suspended after fatal shootings in Maine and Texas.
1: Well, look, it's not a policy change. It's a temporary pause. Look, we had the last couple of shootings, ICE leadership along with DHS believes they want to look at these last couple of incidents and look, is there something that could have been done better?
0: Border Czar Tom Homan on Fox. The Senate confirmation hearings today for Acting Attorney General Todd Blanche to have the job long term. He says his job is securing American safety.
2: When a family can send their kids to school, walk their neighborhood after dark, and build a life without fear, every promise of the American dream is within reach. When they cannot, none of it is.
0: He faces accusations of improperly targeting Trump political enemies and mishandling the release of Jeffrey Epstein files. 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
4: Your Southwest Mississippi forecast from the National Weather Service calls for mostly sunny skies today and a high near 90 degrees. Tonight, partly cloudy, low around 72. Sunshine tomorrow, high near 93. Mostly clear tomorrow night, low around 73. Sunny and hot on Friday, high near 95.
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7: 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The National Hurricane Center is monitoring a front that's positioned off of Florida's coast for possible tropical development. An area of low pressure is expected to develop over this area through the weekend, though forecasters give it a low chance of development. Regardless of what happens, people in northern Florida and other parts of the southeast will probably see tropical downpours. It's been a quiet start to the Atlantic season so far. Tropical storm Arthur, which formed along the coast of Texas June 17th, has been our only storm so far. The next named storm on the list would be Bertha.
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0: morning, everyone, and welcome to Midday Super Talk Mississippi. I'm your host, Gerard Gibbert, along with Rhino in the Element Wealth Studio, guiding you through the middle of your day with facts, fodder, and fine music on this
1: Hump Day.
0: All right, it's the big semifinal matchup this afternoon. England and Argentina, like 2 or 3 o'clock this afternoon, I believe, right?
2: Yeah, I think kickoff's at 2.
0: Yeah. Well, I couldn't help but think about the Falklands skirmish. Remember that? This is like a redo of that. What was that, 1981, 82, something?
2: Yeah, somewhere around there.
0: Something like that.
2: I want to say 82.
0: Yeah, that sounds right. I was living in Baton Rouge at the time. But this is kind of makes you, it reminded me of it anyhow when I saw Argentina and jolly old England going to be at it. So, and then on the other side, France.
2: Yeah, France and Spain played yesterday afternoon, and Spain did to France what Belgium did to the U.S. They came out with a perfect game plan, never let France get comfortable on the ball, and basically played keep away.
0: They're pretty good, is Spain, right?
2: They are defending European champions. Yeah. They won the last Euro tournament, which is like the mini World Cup taking place with only European teams.
0: Yeah. They're pretty good, so we're getting all set. The semifinals, at least half of the finals in place. One competitor, one participant. We will know the other before the day is out.
2: Yeah, out of 104 matches in this tournament, we're down to the last three. You've got this semifinal matchup this afternoon, and then third-place matchup between France and the loser this afternoon will be on Saturday, and then the finals will be Sunday afternoon.
0: There you go.
2: Complete with a halftime show like it's the Super Bowl.
0: Well, I know you have thoroughly enjoyed it. Now, we should point out, with respect to this England versus Argentina match later today, the semifinal match. What do you bet that every television set in those respective countries will be tuned in, right? It's incredible. We don't, I guess, really understand quite the passion that exists in those countries, which this is their big deal. Kind of like our Super Bowl, but I think the difference in this country is we have so many other sports, so many other interests as well. But this is pretty much it for those guys.
2: And the Super Bowl's every year, so even if you don't have a dog in the hunt or a team in the fight, you can still watch and be a part of the festivities.
0: Yeah.
2: Whereas the World Cup's just like the Olympics, only every 4 years.
0: Yeah. Well, it's good to be back. Appreciate Dave filling in yesterday. I was down at the Capitol, which, by the way, are they back under the dome again today in a special session? I believe so, right? The governor has ordered lawmakers back on in there. They are talking about youth court laws. I didn't see this one coming. Wasn't on my bingo card, as the saying goes. There is an article about it that is published at supertalk.fm. Caleb Saylor's authored this particular piece. Starts out by saying, Governor Tate Reeves has abruptly called a special session regarding Mississippi's youth court laws. So they're going to be, he announced that yesterday, they're coming in today at 3 p.m. Hold on to your wallets, even though they're just talking about youth courts. You never know what other ideas they may have. Of course, in a special session, the difference is the governor dictates what the subject will be, what the task will be. And in this case, it's to address a set of recently expiring statutes relating to the disclosure of youth records, and there are a bunch of lawsuits about that as well. So part of that confidentiality law expired July 1. The state Supreme Court had to get involved to revive the statutes to give lawmakers some time to get back to the Capitol and address this issue. So the concern is that access to youth court documents would be more difficult to obtain with agencies and courts kind of having a, I'll tell you what Caleb Saylor's called it, just looking at his terminology, ambiguous understanding of what can legally be shared. So that's going on today, 3 o'clock in the Capitol. We're going to be interested in seeing what the outcome of that is. Is this going to be a day-long deal? They get all their business done today? Or might they be required to return for future or more sessions, I should say, in the coming days to get this thing hammered out? Hopefully they can put this to bed and take the appropriate action that the governor also sees is fit to address this issue. And I know Child Protection Services, our legal and systems, our youth courts, judiciary, they're involved as well. They are stakeholders, of course, and are providing needed input into the process. In a recent survey, 53% of Americans say they eat in their car at least once a week. The average American does it about 3 times a week. That's according to a study conducted by Research from One Poll. And this was done on behalf of St. Pierre, a Texas-based bakery. They say, most people do, that they eat in their car just in the interest of time. Some say convenience, because it's peaceful to eat alone. Okay? I think also because, look, our landscape is littered with fast food establishments, and we're a little unique in that, right? In the world. I mean, and most.
2: Yes and no. I mean, the concept of a drive-through fast food establishment, yeah, that's pretty American.
0: Okay.
2: You don't usually see those in large numbers in other countries. If you do, it's a rare occurrence, and it's usually like a tourist trap kind of area.
0: Okay.
2: But the concept of fast food without the drive-through, just walk-up fast food,
0: yeah,
2: that wasn't started by McDonald's or the brothers he bought the brand from. That wasn't started by White Castle or whoever you want to say is the original, anybody at Coney Island. There's remnants of fast food stalls preserved in Pompeii, the Vesuvius covered in ash and preserved.
0: Huh.
2: That's something that's thousands of years old. Because if you think about even in early civilizations, you have high population density, tiny living spaces. You don't have the modern convenience of a hot plate you can plug in. So if you're in the middle of summer and you don't want your little hovel to be burning up hot, you go to the local stall and get you some gruel.
0: So folks who were involved in the study said that this is a habit shaped by busy schedules, and that lunch, I don't think there's any surprise there, is the most popular meal that folks eat in their cars. And to your point, I remember the first McDonald's opened up in the, I believe, 60s in Mississippi on Highway 80 near Terry Road, Battlefield Park, that area. If you're familiar with the city of Jackson, that would be in southwest Jackson, if you will, a couple of miles from Jackson State University. And that restaurant with the golden arches that like went through the building is what they were known for. No indoor dining. And to your point, it was a walk-up window. You placed your order one window and you got it out of another, and then you just drove off. Or sat in your car and ate, whichever you preferred. But yeah, I think it was a little bit after that, right, where, as you say, the concept of the drive-through became popular. And I mean, that again, that litters our landscape. And now we got all this fancy electronic stuff as well, including the ability to order via your mobile device and drive through and give them a number or a code and then move on forward. And that is actually pretty, I find that to be convenient, especially since the tool can store your last orders, your history, and you can just pick one out and say, I want to do that again. That's pretty convenient. Couple of taps. You show up and give them the number. Okay, pull up. Boom, you've already paid. Here's your food, and you're on your way. We're taking a break in the Element Well studio. It's Leah Long with NFIB at 11:05.
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0: With you in the Element Well studio. In other news, of course, the United States is hammering Iran with a fresh wave of attacks. I believe the president, is he not announced, Rhino? He's going to address the nation tomorrow night. He hasn't told us exactly what he's going to speak about that I've seen. He's teased it a bit, but I don't know
1: the
0: exactly what
1: the scuttlebutt is that he is going to announce after an investigation into the 2020 elections in the state of Georgia that the two elected senators were illegitimately elected.
0: Oh, yeah. I have seen them, those two senators, say something about that. Senator
1: Ossoff. Yeah, the Democrats put out a social media post where it was a picture of them, and it just said, duly elected.
0: Oh, okay.
1: They're so smart.
0: Oh, my gosh. So that is, that's at least what the
1: that's
0: rumor
1: what the,
0: is.
1: That's what the quote-unquote sources are saying.
0: Yeah. And that would be, of course, Senators Ossoff.
1: And Warnock,
0: yeah. So that's interesting. Of course, both are Democrats representing what traditionally has been a red state and has a Republican government within the state government. So we'll see what happens there. I honestly thought it was going to be something that kind of lent itself to the midterms with those on the horizon and there being, of course, concerns. And by the way, watching the prediction markets, Cauchy and Poly Market, I think I got this right, Rhino. You can bet on the four different potential outcomes for the Congress, those being, and the one that I think is the most likely in terms of the percentage as far as the betting is concerned, I think it's 48%. Republicans lose the House, maintain the Senate. That is considered the most probable outcome as far as the prediction market betting. And then there is, I think you go below that, and it's, I think I get this right, the Democrats take over the Senate but lose the House. And then it's Republicans keep both, and then Democrats flip both. Kind of in that order, I believe, the probabilities. Did I get that
1: right?
0: Yeah,
1: the current odds on Cauchy are 46% for a Democrat House, Democrat Senate, 37% Democrat House, Republican Senate, 18% Republican House, Republican Senate, and 1.7% Republican House, Democrat
0: okay.
1: Senate.
0: So I got the first two backwards. I apologize for that. So to say that again, the highest probability outcome?
1: The highest probability is a sweep for the Dems.
0: Really?
1: At 46% on Cauchy.
0: Okay. Maybe it's Poly Market I looked at. I think it had the highest probability of Dems flipping the House, Republicans keeping the Senate. I think when I looked at that this morning, that was like 48%. But I find it just fascinating that you can bet on this, right? That really is incredible that's even possible with these prediction markets. But so that just kind of made me think that when I read that, maybe that's what the president is going to talk about, is just something related to the midterms to give kind of a boost to his party. There is a midterm convention, if you will, coming up in September in Dallas. I don't know that such has ever been held, such an event's ever been held. It's somewhat modeled after the national convention, of course. I don't know that we've ever had that before. The national convention where the party nominates its presidential ticket. I don't know that we've had that before, but that's coming up in September. I think September 9th, 10th, 11th time frame. That should be interesting, what we got there. in Dallas. I suspect that would be well attended. I think that's just to generate excitement and energy and really get the message out, because, you know, all the major news outlets will be covering. And boost, of course, donations into those campaigns. In fact, I saw this morning that with respect to contributions into the Republican Party for the midterms, who's the guy that just said he's going to get $40 million, the billionaire? Ken Griffin. Yeah, Ken Griffin. $40 million. Just announced that. He says, I'm able to fully fund these races because of my steady investment cycle over cycle. So this is interesting. Ken Griffin, $40 million bucks. He's worth an estimated $50 billion, so I think he'll be fine after he cuts these checks. But he's going to be dumping a bunch of money into these races for Republicans. That's interesting that that's going on. The Congress has taken a huge step, the House at least, toward making daylight saving time permanent. Now that it sits in the Senate. And interestingly enough, the airline industry has issued a statement. I don't know if you've seen that, but they have concerns about just making whatever adjustments they have to with respect to operating an airline. And so this is like the Airlines for America, like their association, that issued a statement concerning conversion to permanent daylight saving time. They said it would have considerable implications for aviation, including passenger disruption, crew and aircraft positioning, and domestic and international connectivity issues. Airlines operate expansive, interconnected domestic and global networks that are reliant on stability and predictability. Any changes would need an implementation timeline that reflects these global complications. Seems like a bit of overkill to me. I mean, passenger disruption? Like changing the clocks doesn't cause passenger disruption? How many people you think?
1: Yeah, if you didn't have any disruptions due to the way the time was the day before it changes, I'm fairly certain leaving it that way is not going to cause an issue. Plus, they don't, if they're talking about international flights, very few, if any, countries change their clocks like this. Yeah. So it's not like it's mattered to them in international travel anyways.
0: I it was over my head when I read that statement.
1: And it would be one thing if this were the 1940s and you had a bank full of people called computers doing the scheduling.
0: That's exactly right.
1: But we literally have these boxes that I guess seem like magic to some of these old farts. That you put the numbers in and they change automatically.
0: It seems like just, you know, thinking from an electronic systems perspective, it's a whole hell of a lot harder to affect the twice a year change than it is no change, right? Just set it up, say, don't change it anymore. Man, I don't know. I thought that was overkill. And then you got, there's some people that want standard time. And, I mean, you would think every disease known to man is caused by changing the clocks when you look at all of their various grievances. Of course, we're getting to the point where data centers are the cause of every disease known to man. So, but it got approved.
1: Almost like over-emotional, neurotic people are just going to say whatever makes them feel good and not really give a rat's rear end about reality.
0: They just find a target, and boom, they just go right at it. 308-117, that was the vote in the United States House that would cement daylight saving time as the year-round clock-keeping, time-keeping standard. It now sits in the U.S. Senate. The president supports this. Now, I remember during the campaign, Rhino, I actually, if we're going to set it to one. I prefer daylight saving time, what looks like is likely to happen. But remember, initially the president had it backwards, and then I think somebody said, oh, no, sir, that's not what we're looking for. Oh, yeah, you're right. That's what the one I want. So we're on track now. We'll see what happens. I have a chart, by the way, that I saw that shows when the sun would rise and set in the various months of the year in Mississippi. We'll get to that after the break in the Element Well studio.
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14: 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The National Hurricane Center is monitoring a front that's positioned off of Florida's coast for possible tropical development. An area of low pressure is expected to develop over this area through the weekend, though forecasters give it a low chance of development. Regardless of what happens, people in northern Florida and other parts of the southeast will probably see tropical downpours. It's been a quiet start to the Atlantic season so far. Tropical Storm Arthur, which formed along the coast of Texas June 17th, has been our only storm so far. The next named storm on the list would be Bertha.
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0: That might be one of my favorite videos from the height of the music video era. Simple Minds, Alive and Kicking. Great tune, too. Great drums in that song. So if daylight saving time becomes permanent, I certainly welcome the extra hours, the extra time of daylight in the afternoons during the winter. I appreciate that, applaud that. I super enjoy it in the summer when we're on daylight saving time. And that may not be your position, but I certainly do. I like that idea. But I remember when we converted to this in the name of running out of oil. And the theory, this was back in the 70s, and the theory was, well, if we had more daylight in the winter, we'd use lights less and thus consume less electricity and maybe use electric heat. Electric heat was a lot more common back then than gas-powered heat. But what I do remember is it causing problems in the mornings in the winter because the sun rises at a later time. And that was particularly challenging for school children, boarding the buses and just riding to school and so forth. So according to the information that I was able to glean, sunrise in January in Mississippi on average would be 8:03 a.m. if daylight saving time became permanent. But the sunset would be 6:08, so it's the hour, you know, just shifted is all it is. But just to give you some idea, folks, that the sun would rise at 8:00 in the morning, which means most people that have to be at work at 8 or school at 8, you're traveling in the dark, you're showing up in the dark. 7:41 a.m. in February, so of course the earth is tilting and the days are getting a bit longer. And the sunset in February, this is kind of cool, 6:39. I like that. 7:06 a.m. in March, sunrise. 7:04 p.m., sunset. And then typically, of course, daylight saving time kicks in sometime in March. And so, and the rest of it is of course, the way it is now. But November, December, usually November is when we shift to standard time. So November, 7:30 a.m., sunrise. December, 7:56. And then January, 8:03. So it's that sunrise that I am concerned about. For the record, I don't mind the time change. It doesn't bother me. I kind of think it makes sense. That's just me. That's my opinion. However, if we're going to convert to one, because a lot of people just really get upset And about having to change the clocks twice a year, I do prefer that we convert to daylight saving time year-round. So we'll see what happens. The president says he will sign legislation, should it make it to his desk, that would make this permanent. It's all up to the old Senate, those wily senators.
1: Which means it's likely not going anywhere.
0: Well, that's kind of what I'm thinking. As well, I don't.
1: Because you'll have some worthless Democrat senator come out and say it disproportionately impacts people of color or women or trans or whatever.
0: Yeah. No doubt.
1: And then the necessary Democrat senators peeling off to actually pass it would be pressured into not voting for it because it allegedly disproportionately impacts people of color, women, or trans.
0: And you're leaving out the other aspect. It's something Trump wants, so you know we can't support anything Trump wants. It's crazy how polarized we've gotten and how just obsessive and petulant, honestly, they have gotten about that. Interesting. The Democrat Socialists of America... You saw they had like a convention over the weekend or something. And so not only is the Democrat Party fractured between, I guess, what you could call more traditional Democrats, if there are any, and this Democrat socialist far left wing, but even within the DSA, they don't seem to be able to get along very well. There was some talk about endorsing. Now, they want you to know they're not a party. They're just a movement. There was some talk about endorsing AOC for president, but they got into an argument about the fact that some believe that she's not anti-Israel and pro-Palestine. Really, it seems like the DSA movement, that's like the litmus test, right? You got to.
1: It's a coalition of all the dumbest people you've ever seen trying to put their stamp on the world of politics.
0: It is incredible. Just looking at some of that stuff. If you hadn't heard about their platform, and I know I went through some of it the other day on Monday, but they want to eliminate the U.S. Senate, and they want to replace the president and the court with executives and judges chosen by and subordinate to the people, or something to Congress.
1: So, which would just be the House if they do away with the Senate.
0: That's right. They just want to vote for a House, elect a House, and the House picks the judiciary, and the House picks a chief executive, if you will. They want to defund our military completely, the Department of War. Of course, they want to defund ICE, and you know, and they're extremes. They want to end all incarceration and just empty out the jails, and of course,
1: like I said, a coalition of the dumbest people you ever seen.
0: Grant amnesty to all illegals. It truly is incredible.
1: The kind of people too stupid to pour whiz out of a boot with instructions written on the heel.
0: My dad, one of his favorite sayings, no doubt about it. So the Jackson City Council, they have voted to pause data centers and data center development in the city of Jackson. In other words, in my opinion, Rhino, they just hung up a big closed for business sign in the city of Jackson. If there is a community, specifically a city, that needs business investment and economic development in the state of Mississippi, it would be the state's capital city, the city of Jackson. And they just shut it down. I'm telling you, this does send a powerful signal, not only to data center developers, but other potential business prospects. I don't think they could put that two and two together, honestly.
1: No, because in the same breath, they'll complain that cities and suburbs around the area are seeing developments and seeing growth in both the tax base and the economy, and they'll blame it on something stupid like racism or the Republicans.
0: And thanks for bringing that up, because that's exactly what came to me, is that you're basically being surrounded, because we have Clinton to their west with an AWS investment there. As you know, they're retrofitting the Packard Electric building there, the plant there. You've got Avayo in Rankin County to their east, to the north. Of course, you've got the AWS projects. I mean, the South Campus in Ridgeland is literally on the county line, the line that separates Madison County from Hinds County in the city of Jackson. So they're being surrounded, and you're right. They'll complain about all this newfound revenue that will be pouring in, say, to the Clinton School District, for example, the city of Clinton, the county of Hinds, and then in Rankin County, the Rankin County School District, the same deal, Brandon and the county. And then in Madison, it's the Canton and Madison Public School District, the county of Madison, cities of Canton and Rankin. Bunch of new revenue coming in. And they'll get mad. Oh, they're getting richer, and they're getting this, and they're getting... You know what they'll do? They'll go to the legislature and say, you guys got to give us more money. Right? And where's that money come from? The other counties. That's where it comes, the residents in those counties. So it's hard to feel sorry for them in this case. You just essentially rejected the very thing that you need to try to pull the city out of the doldrums And you got goofy Kathy Hochul in the state of New York issued a moratorium EO yesterday. Boy, Tommy Tuberville just read her the riot act on that. So did John Fetterman. Good for him. Coming right back in the Element Well studio.
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2: I'm Caleb Saylors with the SuperTalk AgriNews Network, and here is your morning Ag Report. Growers and agricultural industry professionals are invited to attend the North Mississippi Research and Extension Center Row Crop Field Day in Verona on August 20th. Participants will have the opportunity to interact with specialists while receiving crop-specific updates from around the state. Featured topics will include updates on corn, soybeans, and cotton, along with a weed control, insect, and disease overview. Expert speakers at the event will also discuss soil fertility in corn and beans, as well as iron deficiency chlorosis tolerance in soybeans affected by different cropping systems. The event is hosted by the Mississippi State University Extension Service and the Mississippi Agricultural and Forestry Experiment Station. That is your morning Ag Report. 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

0: I know there's a lot of people that would say with respect to this time change deal, let's just split the difference and do it 30 minutes. But that's still a change. I think the goal here is to stop changing. So whether you're changing an hour or 30 minutes, you're still changing. And that's gets a lot of people upset. They don't like the idea of changing. Like I said, it doesn't bother me. I don't and all these reports about heart attacks and all that stuff, I mean, have they ever not ever flown between time zones on an airplane? I mean, does that like increase your risk of a heart attack?
1: I'm sure you could find a statistically significant enough number to make it say whatever you really want it to say, but yeah, it's not that big a deal.
0: I don't think so either, but that's where we stand. By the way, with respect to Governor Kathy Hochul of the Empire State of New York, who just signed the EO on data centers, Senator John Fetterman, who's become more reasonable by the day, he opposes the moratorium, and he termed Hochul's policy as, quote, China first. Good for him.

0: Senator Fetterman. Tuberville, he was on the Business Channel yesterday, the senator from our neighbor to the east, Alabama. Looks like he's destined to be the governor of the great state of Alabama. Man, he went off on a rant, too, on the Business Channel yesterday, Rhino, and he said, send all them billionaires to Alabama. Send the data centers, too. We'll take them all. Do they not realize how much revenue this means to the state and jobs and other opportunities? And by the way, an example, you know, we've talked about this before, that everybody gets focused on, well, it'll create that many permanent jobs. Well, you know what? Building roads and interstates don't either, but they're pretty critical for all the businesses that use them. Is that some second-order thinking that's required here?
1: Well, especially when you look at the Jackson moratorium, because if, in fact, data centers do employ a small number of people, that would be a selling point to put one in Jackson, because you would have to have some form of security for the employees in Jackson. And security for 40 people is a lot cheaper than security for 4,000.
0: That's a good point. Well, you remember when we were building railroads, we were traversing our country, connecting the east and the west with railroads, right? You remember there were some cities that said, oh, no railroads here, right? Look what happened. The cities that embraced those railroads, they grew, they flourished, they boomed. And the cities that said no, they didn't. They died. This is similar. This is modern-day railroads. This is modern-day transportation infrastructure, except instead of moving vehicles such as a train or a car or a truck, you're moving data at light speed. You don't think that's critical to human life these days? Well, then disconnect and see what your life's like. Well, you know that's crazy. That's not going to happen. The point is, this can be done in a responsible, ethical manner. We can pursue this progress and development of this technology while being good stewards of the environment. And I'm proud of the way we handle this in Mississippi, and in particular in Madison County, which, because it was the first and it became the springboard. But this announcement the governor made last week, Rhino, Jabil, the factory up in Marshall County, I believe, that's going to be manufacturing infrastructure for data centers. Well, they located there because it's the site was good for what they're doing, but it's close to their customers. It's no different than when Nissan moved up in Canton. It was subsequently surrounded by suppliers just to cut the time involved and the cost associated with delivering. Just-in-time manufacturing was a concept born, 30, 40 years ago to try to just cut costs. And having these vertically integrated supply chains. Well, this company, by the way, if you look at what they make, their primary product is something called a PDU, a power distribution unit. And these are just big wiring centers and harnesses and devices that aggregate all the electrical wiring that distribute
1: that. Supersized gang plug.
0: That's exactly right. Well, guess who's probably going to buy most of what they make? Amazon in Madison County. That's permanent jobs, 2,000. Fox News, Super Talk News, then Lee along with the NFIB. Stay with us.
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3: News. I'm Therese Crowley. Acting Attorney General Todd Blanch in Senate confirmation hearings, with Democrats making it a referendum on the Epstein files, even though Blanch released millions of pages, Democrat Senator Dick Durbin.
4: Hundreds of survivors' personal information was unredacted, victimizing them again. Meanwhile, the names of powerful Epstein allies remain protected in clear violation of the Epstein Files Transparency Act. Your explanation, quote, It isn't a crime to party with Mr. Epstein.
3: Blanche says the Trump administration is more transparent than any other on Epstein. CENTCOM pounding Iran with daylight strikes that President Trump warns will get worse when the U.S. hits Iran's power grid and bridges next week till they come back to the table. Happy surprise, wholesale inflation falls 0.3 in June. 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
6: Your Southwest Mississippi forecast from the National Weather Service calls for mostly sunny skies today and a high near 90 degrees. Tonight, partly cloudy, low around 72. Sunshine tomorrow, high near 93. Mostly clear tomorrow night, low around 73. Sunny and hot on Friday, high near 95.
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8: I'm Kelly Bennett for Supertalk Mississippi News. One person was killed in a drive-by shooting at around 1:55 this morning in Jackson. According to police, an unidentified vehicle drove past a residence in the 200 block of South Prentice Street and fired multiple rounds into the home. A 19-year-old woman who was inside with the rest of her family was hit by at least one bullet and later died from her injuries. The survivors told police they don't know why their house was targeted. The Mississippi Aquarium is inviting everyone to join them for another sea turtle release on Thursday. Acadia, the Kemp's Ridley sea turtle, is the final turtle to be released after rehab from a cold stun event in 2025. Crews from the aquarium will be happy to answer any questions during the free event, which begins at 4 p.m.

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1: Blood tests may be able to detect and predict Alzheimer's in the near future. Fox's Chris Foster has more on the result of a new study.
2: Researchers say a blood test may predict if apparently healthy older adults are likely to develop Alzheimer's symptoms in the next 5 or 10 years. It could be used to determine who should try drugs being tested to delay or prevent the disease. The test is for a protein called p-tau217. It's currently used to help diagnose whether people experiencing cognitive problems have Alzheimer's or another disorder. The scientists behind the new study say symptom-free older adults with very high levels of p-tau217 had a 38% risk of developing cognitive impairment over 5 years, 78% in 10 years. They say it's too soon for healthy people to start asking for the test. For now, eat and sleep well and get lots of exercise. Chris Foster, Fox News.
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0: Welcome back, everyone. It's hour two of Middays from the Element Wealth Studio on this
1: hump day.
0: We welcome now Leah Long, National Federation of Independent Small Business, the director for Mississippi and Louisiana. Hey, Leah, good to see you again.
2: Hey, thanks for having me on today.
0: Well, we got a fairly benign inflation report. We actually had a little disinflation between the month of May and June. I don't think anybody saw that coming necessarily. So that was some relatively good news on the inflation front, though we're still hovering around 3.5-3.6% annualized inflation. But has that been anything that you've heard discussed within the circles of your members?
2: Yeah, so of course, some members are feeling inflation more than others, depending on the industry. But kind of like you said, it's kind of a medium report right now. It has went down. Our optimism index, it did increase just a little bit. Like you said, it has a lot to do. We talked about fuel prices. I think last time when I was on here, they were kind of skyrocketed. And those are kind of leveled out. So that's definitely has increased optimism for our business owners and just the operating cost internally for them.
0: Yeah. Well, I would think so as well. So we had new laws go into effect, as you know, in the state of Mississippi. I don't know that there were too many, Leah, that would be significant for small and mid-sized businesses. Your thoughts?
2: Yeah, there were a couple ag farm bills, the sales tax bill. But in reality, there really wasn't a ton done this last session for small business owners. You know, we did a lot of workforce bills and those went into play, but those aren't, you know, just change things overnight. It takes a little bit of time. And I always talk about the issue for some of our small business owners is labor quality. And so 32% in the last month reported that they had job openings they couldn't fill. But as these new bills, you know, go start July 1 and we start building on workforce and getting a higher skilled workforce in Mississippi, hopefully that number will continue to go down.
0: Okay. All right. Well, that sounds good. And as you know, that we're in the process of eliminating the income tax in the state of Mississippi this year. All taxable income above $10,000 is taxed at a flat rate of 4%. That will fall to 3.75%, and then in quarter point next year, and then in quarter point increments over the subsequent 3 years, and then based on achievement of certain calculated triggers, I should say, we'll keep on whittling away at it over a 10-year period. But overall, I would think business has got to be happy about what I think is a very business-friendly tax environment, certainly here in the state of Mississippi.
2: Yeah, absolutely. You know, that was a huge win a couple years ago when the state determined they were going to be fiscally responsible, which I love saying that because I think Mississippi, obviously doing Louisiana, I obviously get to compare both states every session. But they've stayed fiscally responsible, and that's a goal moving forward to lower that personal income tax rate because that affects our members greatly. You know, it affects most of all of them. And so lowering that obviously means more money into their business. They can reinvest. You know, we always talk about compensation for business, for their employees, reinvest in that aspect of it. So as we continue, hopefully that path goes down to zero. It'll continue to make us one of the best states in the South, always competing with everyone else here. So I'm hopeful that that continues to happen.
0: Okay. Well, that's good news. And then on the federal level, we're a year and a week, I guess, into the One Big Beautiful Bill Act, which didn't significantly change things for small mid-sized businesses except the restoration of 100% immediate expensing, which I still believe was a big thing. But the tax rates stayed the same. However, had that not happened and we'd have fallen back to the Obama-era tax environment, that would have been devastating, I believe, for the economy and small businesses in particular.
2: Absolutely. Of course, you just said that and the 20% small business deduction, which was put in that, huge. If that wouldn't have passed, it would have wiped out 9 out of 10 businesses. I mean, they're automatically hit with a 20% tax hike. And so they're thankful in that, which I think that definitely did increase optimism, kind of started back. I think it was funny a year ago in a week. That's crazy. We're already moved past. It seemed like we were just talking about that yesterday on this show. And so they can kind of plan for their future on that. That's made permanent. And so we thank Congress, President Trump, for doing that. That was one of our top issues in FIB, worked on it, and top issues for our membership moving into that.
0: You know, the Congress is talking about a reconciliation 3.0, but at this point, it doesn't look like something that I was hoping they would include in it, which is indexing capital gains to inflation. I know that that's been talked about quite a bit, but latest reports don't seem to suggest that will be incorporated. I think that could also be a huge benefit, not only to just the average person, but certainly small businesses as well.
2: Absolutely, and I agree. You know, kind of reports saying it may not get included in that, but it would be a benefit for our business owners if that could get included.
0: And what, of course, the Democrats want to do is tax capital gains at ordinary income rates. And if that were to happen from a small business perspective, you know, folks that literally pour their lives into building a business, and then they have an opportunity to monetize that effort by selling their business, if they had to pay ordinary income taxes on those gains, they'd be paying 40-50% when you combine state taxes to the government for their hard work.
2: Absolutely. And that's kind of just devastating to the business owner that spent their life doing that business, just like you said, had their dream, built it. And, you know, at the end of the day, they kind of got slapped back in their face almost for everything that they had built. So, you know, definitely hoping that does not happen.
0: What are your members telling you about labor? What does that look like?
2: So right now, we're just kind of talking about that it's the quality. It's a labor quality issue. We're not only in Mississippi, all everywhere around. And so there has been a lot of, you know, investment into Workforce Mississippi and just, you know, nationwide. And so I think as we continue to build on that, you've got to have workforce, you got to have labor, we got to keep those jobs in Mississippi, and there's jobs to be had. And so, of course, I love to say you should always get a job in a small business because it's like a family environment. But we got to make sure that we keep that in Mississippi and keep building on that. You can't just, there's no silver bullet. We can't just do a bill one session and not continue to build on that for the years to come.
0: You know, here in Mississippi, we have a great organization, Accelerate Mississippi, that focuses on upskilling and just preparing our workforce for jobs that are available now and will be required in the future. I think we're sort of leading the nation to a great extent in that department, and there's lots of folks that participate in that. Have you heard from your members that it's been valuable to them?
2: It has been, just depending what industry you're in, whether you're in construction, skilled workers, and that's a big thing. You know, we always need workers in construction, transportation. I think on the break you were talking about, you know, building roads. I mean, we've got to have people skilled, able to do that. And, you know, if we don't have roads, we don't have businesses, we can't survive. And so I think that's a good point to make, that whether what industry you're in, of course, we represent every type of industry in Mississippi. But when it comes to those skilled worker jobs, transportation, you know, construction, welding, you've got to have a certain skill set. And that program is definitely helping put people in the right direction to be able to get those jobs.
0: Yeah, shout out to Dr. Courtney Taylor. She heads the Accelerate Mississippi organization, and they just seem to be booming, honestly, and have established partnerships with the hyperscalers that are investing heavily in the state of Mississippi to ensure that folks are trained to do the jobs that they need to place in these facilities. These are permanent jobs. You got that going on in Louisiana as well. I saw recently that Meta, it looks like they're going to increase their investment in Richland Parish there up to $50 billion. But, Leah, that somebody leaked, because some of the credible business news sources said $250
2: billion. Yeah.
0: You've seen that, right?
2: Different numbers. I did see that. So whatever it may be, we're super happy that they are. And I know we kind of talked about the different things going on in the states, and you know, there may be people coming from Mississippi to work and bid on those jobs. So I love to say we're state lines, and so for both of my states, as long as we continue workforce and having jobs, it makes me happy.
0: Well, they report that they have spent $1.6 billion with Louisiana businesses as part of this project.
2: Most of them. Yeah, absolutely. A lot of the businesses were local, independently, you know, bidded jobs, and
0: that's
2: I think
0: awesome.
2: That's important too.
0: Yeah, that's amazing. Awesome. We're seeing the same thing happen here in Central Mississippi. Reports we got at Makita indicate some 88 Mississippi-based businesses are receiving contract work from the AWS project, which is just fantastic.
2: That's amazing. Yeah. That's how it should be. It's how we keep money in Mississippi.
0: 100%. Lee, appreciate you joining us, and thanks for your insight. You take care. We'll talk to you soon.
2: You too. Thank you.
0: We're coming right back in the Element Well studio. Please stay with us.

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1: My name is Larry Warren, Warren & Warren Asphalt Paving.
2: Larry, we've seen new asphalt companies coming into the area. 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
1: Well, first of all, Warren & Warren will be here with you now and after the job is done. 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Do they have anything with the Better Business Bureau? You look into it a little farther, you may find out that they're not even listed with the Better Business Bureau. Everybody is different. If a person beats us on a bid, most of the time it's because you're not comparing apples to apples. 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And we do all kinds of work, anything from a patch job to a $1 million job. It doesn't make any difference. 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They can call my telephone number, 601-270-4637, or my office number, 601-736-1203. We still do not do highway work, and never will.
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6: 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Super Talk Mississippi.

0: Well, we appreciate Leah Long. She is the director for Mississippi and Louisiana for the National Federation of Independent Small Business, joining us and giving us an update from the small business community. Overall, the attitude seems to be pretty positive among businesses. I do think this inflation report, the president certainly touting that and taking a bit of a victory lap. The question is it sustainable? Because now we got oil creeping back up. Because the disinflation, again, to be distinguished from deflation, disinflation just means that prices didn't rise as much as they did in the past, previously. Deflation means prices went down. Now, we did have deflation between May and June. The report came in showing a negative adjustment to the CPI between May and June. So that's the result of price decreases, largely the price of fuel. Again, as you know, the price drop once the strait somewhat reopened, at least, and the supply of oil increased, and we saw the price of oil. We talk about it almost every day on the show. The price came down, and so you saw the price of the pump moderate somewhat as well, thus deflation month to month. But year over year, we still are experiencing price increases. That's inflation, but the rate of increases is coming down. That's disinflation. So that's kind of what the scenario. It's an unusual scenario, but we had a deflationary situation month over month, but disinflation year over year. Still are dealing with inflation overall at about 3.5%, pardon me. So that's above the Fed's target of 2%, for what that's worth. However, this Fed chairman, as you know, Rhino, is kind of got a different approach on that, a different philosophy on that, and is more about the macroeconomic indicators, not just inflation with respect to making monetary policy. So the prediction markets and the futures markets are all saying, yeah, probably not going to get a rate increase in July, which is good news. Probably not going to get a rate decrease either. Just hold steady, as has been the practice for some time now, I guess you could say. You know, tomorrow it's Palmer Home for Children, the 14th annual Palmer Home for Children Radiothon. Here on Supertalk Mississippi, every year there are children across Mississippi that need a loving home, and many times these children are caught in unimaginable circumstances. That's why we need your help. You'll learn how Palmer Home for Children serves vulnerable children. It's a faith-based organization that doesn't take government money. That's why we need your help. We want you to tune in and join us for the 14th annual Palmer Home for Children Radiothon happening tomorrow here on Supertalk Mississippi. That's a 6-to-6 deal. And we are going to hit our fundraising goals. And thus, tomorrow afternoon, we're getting the razor and the clippers out and getting rid of that hair and beard that Rhino is sporting and start it all over again. Looking forward to that. Always a lot of fun. The folks are great. And, of course, the best part to me, as we've said, Rhino, is when we see those kids just being kids, walking around with a spring in their step, smiles on their faces, eating lunch right there in the room where we're set up, playing with the other kids. It's just fun to see that, because, you know, in the background there's a background there that wasn't as happy, likely. So it's good to see that they've got stability and happiness, which that's what kids deserve, and it's what develops children into good, successful, productive, law-abiding adults. It's when they live in a thriving environment nurturing, loving environment as a child. And so God bless Palmer Home for Children. This is, of course, Supertalk Mississippi's chosen big philanthropy, and we'll be there tomorrow. All of us, right? We got morning, we got Rebecca, we got middays, we got sports. We're going to be rocking and rolling. All the folks will be there. Come by and see us in DeSoto County. If you are in the area, we'd love to see you. So on the CSPIRE text line, hey, Gerard Marshall in Lauderdale. Concerning data centers, do we need one on every damn corner? I know we utilize them and they're a necessity, but what's with the explosion? Is IT inoperable? I'm not sure what you mean by that, Marshall. Now, I don't get it. I'm old. Maybe that's the reason, but I'm afraid the purpose is not 100% benevolent. I hear you, but just wanted to share some data with you, Marshall. First, with respect to the country. The country consists of 2.26 billion acres, and some 4 million are currently being used by data centers. That's 0.17% of the land in this country. It's nothing. It's a fraction. The same is true in the state of Mississippi. We have 31 million acres. Our state is comprised of 31 million acres. About 6,000 are used in the state of Mississippi for the 7 data center campuses at various stages of construction right now. That, too, is a teeny tiny fraction of the total land. I just want to point that out first. But to answer your question, it's because we keep finding more uses of these cloud-based services. And because we keep producing and consuming more content, the new applications, they generate new content. That's not even taken into consideration existing tools, existing applications, existing workloads that just keep generating more content. They need more compute horsepower. They need more storage. They need more networking, all the above, and that's what these data centers do. It's kind of like you're house shopping and you're looking at the closets to make sure that they'll suit your lifestyle. Oh, I'll never use all this closet space. And then about 2 months later, the closets are all full. What are we going to do? And you start rummaging, and that those just end up somebody else's closets or in the trash dump a lot of times. But I hear you. The good news is innovators keep inventing more uses of information technology, whether it's artificial intelligence, quantum computing, new functionality and features and cloud services. Think, for example, about the apps on your smartphone. How many you had in 2007 when the iPhone was invented? A couple of screens, maybe? And now it's just screen after screen after screen. It's every day there's new apps, and all those apps require compute, they require storage, they require networking. That's just the consumer aspect of things. And there's business uses as well, because you got a lot of businesses that service their consumers. Banks would be a common example. So, yeah, so that's the deal, Marshall, is that we are the reason, we users are the reason that we have this explosion of data centers. We just keep using more applications, producing more content. And the other thing, Rhino, as you know, is more rich content. Everybody walks around with TikTok, and all that's videos. That's rich content. Why is that important? That needs more horsepower, needs more compute, more networking, more bandwidth. More storage.
1: A great example is streaming, like, for example, Netflix. If you were streaming a Netflix show or movie a decade ago, it was going to be at DVD quality. And the amount of data stored on a DVD for a movie, if it's double layer, is 8.5 gigabytes. For a current high-definition streaming movie, say it's 2 hours long, on Netflix, you're looking at anywhere between 20 and 50 gigabytes. So between 2 and 5 times the difference in just data for that one movie for you to watch on Netflix. Multiply that times the millions of people using Netflix, and yeah, you need a bigger pipe to get all the movies down.
0: That and more storage to store, because higher quality video content takes more space. It's more bits involved in it, is the bottom line. So, and none of that ever goes away. We just keep adding to it. Nobody wants their history erased. Coming right back in the Element Well studio.

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1: I can tell you that there's a lot of people talking, Department of Labor, Department of Agriculture, Department of Homeland Security, talking about options. Nothing's been settled.
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3: There were betting lines on high school football last night. 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I'm pro sports gambling, no matter what. High school sports, the Little League World Series, having betting lines. We need to put our foot down and say, okay, enough is enough.
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9: When you listen to Super Talk Mississippi, you become part of a statewide community, a community of knowledgeable, engaged, enlightened, well-informed, hard-working men and women just like you, all eager to see the Magnolia State grow and prosper. There may be some disagreement on how to get there, but the goal remains the same, for each Mississippian to reach their American dream. 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
10: I'm Kelly Bennett for Super Talk Mississippi News. One person was killed in a drive-by shooting at around 1:55 this morning in Jackson. According to police, an unidentified vehicle drove past a residence in the 200 block of South Prentice Street and fired multiple rounds into the home. A 19-year-old woman who was inside with the rest of her family was hit by at least one bullet and later died from her injuries. The survivors told police they don't know why their house was targeted. The Mississippi Aquarium is inviting everyone to join them for another sea turtle release on Thursday. Acadia, the Kemp's Ridley sea turtle, is the final turtle to be released after rehab from a cold stun event in 2025. Crews from the aquarium will be happy to answer any questions during the free event, which begins at 4 p.m.
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16: Gerard Gibbert. He keeps his classified documents right where they belong. Inside a Journey record jacket from the 1980s. Gerard Gibbert, Super Talk, Mississippi.

0: Welcome back, everyone. It's Middays from the Element Wealth Studio. John in Ridgeland said that McDonald's I was talking about, Highway 80 at Valley Street, I thought it was Terry Rogue. John, I think may have been in the block between Terry and Valley Street there. But yeah, it was Highway 80. I do remember that. And that's where you had to walk up to order. No drive-through and no in-store dining there. Let's see. Jerry in Waynesboro, this is when we're talking about the daylight saving time issue, said, why not split it? Because the goal is to stop changing the clocks. It's not 30 minutes versus an hour. It's changing clocks versus not. So that's really the objective of moving to daylight saving time permanently, is to avoid the ritual twice a year of springing forward and falling backward. Tim from Poplarville says, if you think about it, Jackson has really been closed for business for quite a while. Yeah, I think that's a fair assessment, Tim. But it's just somewhat disappointing to see that here's an opportunity. Here's an opportunity for the city to receive a significant investment that would provide so much benefit, far outweighing the negatives, but not seeing fit to do so. It seemed like that what looks to me to be a small number of people, now they may represent a larger number, but as far as those who showed up at these various protests and meetings, that really influence this decision quite a bit. Kathy from Tupelo says, what are the pros and cons of data centers? It's really a question that is better structured around this, Kathy. What are the benefits of what data centers provide as opposed to, and then there's the benefit of the data center themselves. And so that's really the way I think we have to look at this. But we'll start by, it powered that text you sent us that actually flowed through. Could have been multiple data centers, honestly. So this situation we have in our culture and our society where we're accustomed to instant information is powered by all of the IT infrastructure that is housed within the data centers. The specific benefit of data center facilities and buildings is just that they have an aggregation of connectivity. Just look at the external connection there. So lots of wires. It's fiber that are installed and routed into those buildings. And the reason Mississippi is a good location for locating data centers is because, man, back in the 70s when the carriers were installing fiber across the U.S. landscape, really as a way to carry voice traffic initially, not really thinking much about the future application of data, but it was voice, and it was the telecom companies, and fiber was being planted all over the place, and it just turns out that we're at a crossroads, just like we are with respect to our interstates, 55 and 20. And, of course, you know 55 from South Louisiana all the way up to Chicago, St. Louis, Memphis, and points in between. And then 20 goes across the country. But that route certainly between Atlanta and Dallas, a lot of commerce. 10, you know, I used to laugh that when I was working in California and I lived in New Orleans, I flew back and forth all the time as part of my work. But if I were to drive, I could stop at one red light where I lived in Metairie, hop on 10, and not see another red light till I got to Los Angeles, literally, like that. So I'm kind of digressing a bit. I get it, but it was all to explain that we have this abundance of fiber. And so fiber equals connectivity, equals bandwidth, equals more capacity to move data around. And what data centers do is they aggregate that connectivity. That's the first thing. And then the second thing is, we expect all this stuff we use every day, all these computers we use and mobile devices, to always work 100% of the time. I'm not saying that's unreasonable. I think that's a good thing. Well, to ensure that sort of reliability, you need facilities that are purpose-built to house the equipment and the software that delivers that reliability. And data centers, they're concrete structures. And honestly, going back to the 90s, when I built the first data center in 2000 in the state of Mississippi, the commercial data center, and it's in the JSU East Center, by the way, which is a very hardened facility, and it's on the bottom floor. It's kind of right on the ground, if not partially below ground. That's actually better from a being resistant to natural disasters. And by the way, it's set up on a hill, so the risk of flood was very low as well, which is a problem in our state. Rains a lot, especially in the city of Jackson. But these hardened facilities, I always thought we're not ever going to get any major data center investments here because tornadoes are a problem. Wind is a problem. Hurricanes are a problem in Mississippi. But as you know, Rhino, smart people have figured out a way to build buildings that can handle up to 250-mile-an-hour wind load. We could do that in the 90s. You just couldn't afford it. We figured out a way to do it at a viable cost. And that's why to a great extent, we've seen this explosion. So you know what happens is, with respect to IT geeks, is that you give me more capability, more capacity, more compute, more network, more storage, I'm going to dream up more stuff people can use. And then that starts consuming it, and then they come up with more. And it's a cat-and-mouse game that's been going on in the information technology space since it was essentially invented in the 40s. Computers, I say. Is that hardware folks come up with more powerful hardware with more capacity, and the software people immediately fill it up, and the hardware people respond and say, okay, well, here's more, and they fill it. That's been going on for decades. That's nothing new. And that's where we are. We keep dreaming up more uses of information technology. That's a good thing. Every day. Here's an example. The prediction markets. How long has that stuff been around?
1: A couple years, but not that long.
0: Two years, though. That's not very long in the scheme of history. But, of course, those are all powered by data centers. That's an example. Across the world, by the way. You think about now in healthcare. My gosh, the information technology that we have in healthcare, everything from PACS systems for radiology and x-rays and MRIs and CTs and all that sort of stuff is completely digitized and electronic. Way better than walking around with all them sheets all over the place and filling up rooms, right, of file folders with all. That's just one teeny tiny example of what we're talking about. So we keep dreaming up new uses, new applications. And it's cross-industry. It's not unique to any one industry. It's every industry. Who now doesn't have access to their bank account on their phone and can do all their banking transactions without ever walking in a bank? You can manage your investment portfolio. I remember the days you had to call a broker who you paid a fee. Go buy me some stock. Sell me some stock. That went away. Trades, free. And the reason is because we've created so much wealth with the technology that's powered, some second-order thinking here now, by these data centers, that just in that industry, stockbrokers evolved into wealth managers. Well, there wasn't enough wealth to manage back in the stockbroker days, but now there is, because of all this mainly American innovation and technology. That's made us all wealthier. I'm not exaggerating here, Emma. I know you're shaking your head no, so the folks will know. I just want to make sure that you don't see me out. You keep me in check. So, but that's exactly what's happened. That's just one example of how things have evolved. A lot more on that. Coming right back in the Element Well studio.
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We're back in the Element Well studio. So to just kind of round out your question there, Kathy, you want to know what the cons are. So I hope you understand that the pros are, I mean, these facilities power the tools, the platforms, the applications, the workloads that are used in every aspect of our life, every aspect in every industry. Before data centers, which became possible and viable because of, we were talking about earlier, the installation of all that fiber. And here's why. If a company wanted to install IT systems, let's just say some of the early applications, just to handle their back office functions, their accounting functions, well, you would buy a computer and software, and you would install it on your premises. Some large companies, let's take a bank, for example, they would have an operations center. That's really a data center, is what it was. Small relative to today's, because they housed mainframes that had limited functionality to just do the bank's basic transaction processing. Proof your checks, to update your check accounts, and then once a month you get a piece of paper in the mail that said, here's the checks you wrote and the deposits you made. And you didn't know unless you went to a bank and stood in line and got to a teller and said, can you tell me what my bank balance is? Right? Can you tell me if these checks have cleared? And they would share one terminal installed in the branch. Oh, I got to wait for the other teller. I'm not exaggerating here. I was involved in bank automation in the 80s and 90s. That's how it used to work. So think about that now. You don't have to go to a bank and wait in line to see a teller and say, can you tell me what my bank balance is? It's instant. In the palm of your hand, anywhere in the world. That's made possible by data centers. But where I was going with this is companies, organizations would purchase computers and software and a solution, a system, and they would install it on their premises because there wasn't any connectivity available

0: to transmit that data at a speed where it was usable. And as we figured out how to install fiber optics, especially when we figured out a way to handle fiber optic cabling without looking at it wrong and spoiling it, again, advances in technology. And you know who did that? Corning, the people who make glass, because it's glass. They make fiber. They're benefiting tremendously from this data center explosion. Corning is. And then we had the guys at Stanford that ultimately founded Cisco Systems, a male and female professor, their name escapes me, but they came up with this idea of routing. And they invented and developed the Internetworking Operating System, IOS. And it really is just a way to efficiently move data around between networks. That's why it's called Internetworking Operating System. And that evolved into what is Cisco Systems. And Cisco Systems started making routers that the average business could afford. And what would they use those for? Connecting to other locations within the business, sometimes in the early days through private connections as the telecom carriers began offering more advanced, affordable bandwidth type circuits. So all this just keeps evolving at the same time. So where I'm going with this is, wow, now we have all this fiber, we have all this networking power, and we figured out how to make servers and storage way smaller and way more powerful, and with more capacity. It makes sense to concentrate all that into a hardened facility that's focused on just housing and managing and administering and protecting data systems, as opposed to every business out there trying to do it on their own and not doing very good at and not having the resources.
1: Basically, to boil it down for the end user, the end consumer, if you bought a PC, you bought your first PC in 1999, it's a pretty big investment for a household in 1999 to have a personal computer in the home. In order to keep up with the Joneses and to keep up with technology, you'd have to go and buy a new computer to handle the new stuff ever so often, depending on your income. Could be anywhere from every other year to every 5 or 10 years. But you had to buy a new computer to handle the new stuff.
0: Yep.
1: Just to be able to use it with the current technology. Data centers take that impetus off the end user of having to upgrade their own hardware, their own computers, every other year, every 5 years. Instead, you just connect to the data center with the system you already have, and it does the hard work.
0: And you're out of that drudgery and that cycle. Right? And so much faster. Coming right back with Don Redman from AAA after the news.
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3: News. I'm Chris Foster. For now, Acting Attorney General Todd Blanche at his Senate confirmation hearings accused of mishandling the release of Jeffrey Epstein files.
4: Blanche himself has admitted there were mistakes when it came to redactions of potential victim identities.
5: Whenever we learned that any victim's name had been improperly not redacted, we immediately took the document down and fixed it as soon as we could. That doesn't excuse the mistakes of which I take responsibility, but it does mean that we tried to fix them.
4: Blanche insisted that Epstein victims can still come forward, and he wants them to.
3: Fox's David Spunt. President Trump tells ICE to resume traffic stops that were suspended yesterday in response to fatal shootings during stops in Maine and Texas during the last week. There have been daytime airstrikes in Iran after 4 straight nights of strikes. 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
7: Your Southwest Mississippi forecast from the National Weather Service calls for mostly sunny skies today and a high near 90 degrees. Tonight, partly cloudy, low around 72. Sunshine tomorrow, high near 93. Mostly clear tomorrow night, low around 73. Sunny and hot on Friday, high near 95.
8: She didn't just visit the sick and poor. She moved in with them. It wasn't convenient, and it wasn't pretty, but they needed help. 12 more then joined this saint of the gutters. They were soon followed by over 4,000 other nuns who gave healing care in orphanages, AIDS hospices, and charity centers. Mother Teresa couldn't do it all, but she gave her all. 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
9: With SuperTalk News, I'm JT Mitchell. The family of Nolan Wells, the 18-year-old found dead on Horn Island over a week ago, met with Jackson County District Attorney Angel Myers McElrath on Wednesday. Here's family attorney Ben Crump after the meeting.
10: We were very honest and candid with the district attorney, and she was honest and candid with us. Our lived experiences tell us that we must question everything, everybody's role. Law enforcement role. That is the lived experience of us as black people in America.
9: Crump added that the family is working with law enforcement while doing their own independent review. The FBI is assisting, looking into what Crump said were deleted messages on Wells' phone after the family got it back. As of now, neither the state's nor the independent autopsy results have been released. The family did announce that Wells' funeral will be Monday at Christ Point Church in Ocean Springs.
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9: The U.S. House is looking to ditch the switch and make daylight saving time permanent. 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
15: The bill is passed.
16: On Tuesday, the U.S. House of Representatives passed a bill which would make daylight saving time permanent. Daylight saving time is the period between spring and fall where clocks in most parts of the U.S. are set 1 hour ahead of standard time. Proponents have argued the change would provide more daylight during the time that Americans are most active, while detractors have said it could lead to potentially more hazardous winter morning. For most Americans, it will simply mean keeping the extra hour of daylight in the evening that they get when it's daylight saving time, and it's a choice supported by 56% of adults. The White House also weighed in before the House vote, calling the Sunshine Protection Act a common sense reform. The Senate would have to pass the bill before it could become law.
9: Read more about daylight saving time possibly becoming permanent at supertalk.fm.
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0: Welcome back, everyone. It's hour three, the afternoon portion of Middays from the Element Wealth Studio on this
1: hump day.
0: We welcome now Don Redmond, spokesman for AAA Mississippi. Hey, Don, thanks for coming on.
2: Thanks, Gerard. Always enjoy it. Thank you.
0: All right, so give us an update. How we been doing with the summer, I guess, busy summer driving season about half over. Has this spike in the price of gas, certainly relative to last year, has that had an impact on the traveling public?
2: As a matter of fact, we've seen just a slight increase. We saw new record numbers for the Independence Day holiday, and we expect that trend to carry out throughout the summer. No doubt that, you know, the higher gas prices, I think we're almost a dollar more than we were a year ago, but it definitely has hurt the family budget, but I feel overall the people must feel very confident in where their current positions and are making those trips anyway. Now, if this war continues and these prices, now oil is up almost $15 from just a week ago, we're looking close to $80 a barrel. That's ultimately going to reflect on higher gas prices. We know that. Will that start slowing us down by the time we get into the fall travel months? I think that remains to be seen. There's so many variables at play right now. But, you know, what we found over the years is just the price of gasoline itself doesn't determine whether people travel or not. It's how they feel about their personal economy. And I think this year was, you know, despite the, you know, continued pressures of inflation, costs all seemed to go up everywhere, including the price of fill at the tank. I think there was still a sense of confidence that people had in their budgets. But, you know, no mistake about it. The longer, higher prices for gasoline, it starts digging into that family budget, and they certainly have to start cutting back. Usually, one of the first places we see is the restaurant industry. People aren't going out to eat as much, and just trying to cut back some of that discretionary income. But you hit a wall where there's just only so much you can cut back on.
0: Yeah. Well, that's a good point. So I wonder if folks are traveling even more than they did last year, are they changing their eating habits? Are they maybe packing food to eat along the travel, or are they eating at less expensive restaurants perhaps?
2: Yeah, they're looking for budgets all the way around, from maybe stepping down the type of hotel they're staying at. And what we typically have also found is sometimes they don't stay as long as they had. Maybe they cut back a night or something, save whatever that hotel expense. So those are some of the other ways that people start saving. They want to take advantage of that vacation in the summer. The kids are out of school, and, you know, we have a corporate mentality of you use it or you lose it, and they don't want to lose it. But maybe they'll and I expect our state parks probably get a real big workout as well for the summer. They still want to have our vacation, just maybe have to downsize a little bit their expectation of not traveling as far or staying as long.
0: So I wonder, Don, if we have a net travel outside of our state from people who live here, or if it's a net of travelers into our state, tourists, I guess, that come from other states. We seem to be doing pretty well in the tourism department, according to reports from that particular department that oversees and promotes and tracks tourism in Mississippi.
2: Yeah, you know, we don't track the numbers of the individual states, but, you know, you can just look at it anecdotally, and I think the state has done a good job promoting those different, you know, the different trails that you have, from the Tamale Trail to the Blues Trail to, you know, the Gulf Coast, of course, has its own big attraction there. I think the state's really is punching above its weight in terms of trying to get people to come to Mississippi for a vacation or spend some time here.
0: Yeah. So I know you guys don't necessarily, I guess, track this, but just curious as to the price of air travel is up substantially as well. Is that maybe causing, do you guys think, is a factor in people taking to the roads more and motoring traffic up?
2: You know, when we looked at the Independence Day travel forecast, those numbers those who were flying really didn't budge much. So there wasn't a decrease. But obviously, anytime you have a big travel holiday, the vehicle is going to be the number one mode of transportation. It's going to consume either 89 to 95% of the people traveling will be by car, because It's more economical, especially for a family. But we didn't see people dialing back on their air plans. So they did travel in good numbers. Though these are again are marginal numbers, maybe a half a percentage more than the previous year,
0: I see.
2: Or something like that. Where we actually saw sizable increases is the number of people who we classified as other modes of transportation: bus, train, and cruise. And obviously, the cruise are the big thing. People have really returned to cruising. And for Mississippi AAA members, Alaskan cruise is a big deal. So a lot of these plans obviously were ironed out in December for now, but that's one of our top destinations domestically for a lot of our AAA members in Mississippi, to take that cruise to Alaska.
0: And interesting.
2: I've never been, but it looks very appealing.
0: Yeah, I've certainly seen some of the promotional materials on it. I agree. My wife has, but I wasn't able to go. Yeah, all the reports are positive from anyone I know who has traveled to Alaska for the beauty, no doubt about it. What about data your organization may have over the Independence Day travel period with respect to calls that AAA and AAA's partners responded to?
2: Yeah, we haven't seen the total numbers here, but we were projecting close to 400,000 calls for just that holiday itself. I mean, it's people aren't checking their tires out. They got some worn tires, and of course, faulty batteries. But yeah, it's a big. Anytime you see that kind of movement, and we are at that time we're expecting over 61 million people traveling for the holiday. You're just going to see this huge uptick in the number of people calling for help. And the top three reasons that we're called for are flat tires, dead batteries, and lockouts. And sometimes that lockout coincides with the dead battery because you can't get into your car. You know, your battery's dead. and that's why we really preach, please check your tires out before you head out. Make sure they're not bald. You can't completely avoid a blowout, but, you know, if you got bad treads on your tire and all that, or you're driving around with a deflated spare tire, that doesn't help us any. So those are the big calls. But yeah, that's why I always caution for traveling, especially for the summer. Make sure you got some cool water with you or something like that, because it could take 45 minutes to an hour in this heat waiting for help to arrive, and you want to have something to keep yourself cool.
0: Well, here in the state of Mississippi, AAA has pretty good coverage from your partners, do you not?
2: Yeah, we do. You know, it's hard, you know, lining up some of contractors in some of the really rural areas and all that, but that's been an area that's been near and dear to us that we've hung our hat on is that roadside assistance, and we work quite aggressively with our contractors to provide that coverage for our members.
0: Yeah, I would think that is a major benefit and a major feature of membership, of course, is just having that rather ubiquitous roadside assistance. I personally use it. I've shared that with you before. I've had a flat tire, just as you said, had a flat tire headed to a remote last year on I-55. Not exactly sure how it happened, but I noticed the gauge inside my vehicle indicating that it was losing pressure. And then I had a battery acting up. Went down to Florida on a golf trip with my buddies and again, used my membership to address both of those issues.
2: Yeah, you know, in our heat, typically a car battery is supposed to last 5 years. They tout it as lasting 5 years. But in our heat in the Gulf South, you're talking maybe 3 years. So that's why we strongly encourage you to look at the date. Your battery will have a date. Check how old it is. If it's 3 years old or older, you want to get what we call a load test. Or you can, you know, drive to an auto parts place and ask them, check my battery for you. And they'll tell you whether he's at full strength or not. And if not, you might want to consider replacing it before you head out, because that heat just kills a battery in a heartbeat.
0: Yeah. I wasn't aware of that. So heat can actually put an additional load strain, I guess, on the battery, which means that their lifespan isn't as long. Useful life.
2: Their lifespan is shortened.
0: Okay, interesting. So that's why folks ought to check, especially before they get ready to travel a decently long distance, you would think.
2: Yeah, I mean, you don't want to spend your vacation on the side of the road, and you know, and besides, we just preach this all the time. You know, every state has a slow down, move over law, and Mississippi is pretty aggressive. We just wish they would include stranded motorists in that definition.
0: Yeah.
2: But just, you know, if you're broke down, just know that side of that highway is extremely dangerous, and you don't want to be camped out there.
0: 100%. Don Redmond, spokesman for AAA Mississippi, has been our guest. Appreciate you coming on, Don. Thanks a lot. We'll talk to you again soon.
2: You got it. Thank you.
0: Coming right back in the Element Well studio.
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0: Welcome back, everyone. It's Middays from the Element Wealth Studio. The Mississippi Lottery Corporation just issued a press release concerning the amount it transferred in net proceeds for the month of June, $8.6 million. That brings the total to $126,598,000 and change. That's a 12% increase over fiscal year 25. That is the second largest annual transfer since the lottery began selling tickets in November of 2019. Over $818 million has been transferred to the state of Mississippi since inception of the Mississippi Lottery Corporation. So we should be bumping on the $950 million range next year in terms of total transfers since the lottery has been operating. So that's good news. You know, the first $80 million in proceeds transferred to the Mississippi Department of Transportation, the State Highway Fund for road and bridge improvements. The remaining proceeds produced in a year, over $80 million, are deposited into the Education Enhancement Fund. And that was established several years ago by law, and it prescribes how monies in the fund are to be allocated. There's numerous formulas that are used to make those determinations in the actual statute. So some of the uses include the Early Learning Collaborative, school supplies. You've seen a lot about that recently. Fixed assets, stadiums, HVAC, buildings, etc. So that's why it's called the Education Enhancement Fund. It's kind of all the things that support education that aren't part of the general fund where the state appropriates monies to education, which primarily consists of payment for teachers, educators themselves. That's the big cost associated with that. So this fund is designed to enhance, if you will, the education environment. If you think about school supplies, the early learning collaborative, fixed assets, stadiums, buildings, HVAC, etc. Stuff that's more periodic in nature as a need. On the ceasefire text line, by the way, Jason in Tupelo said, as a mail carrier, more daylight in the PM would be much help. Ricky in Aberdeen says, just tuning in, so you may already have discussed this, but in rural areas, kids waiting on the side of the road for the bus in the dark would be my only concern with the daylight saving time going permanent. Yeah, you're right, Ricky, and that's what I recall when this was implemented for a couple of years. I want to say in the early 70s. I was in school then. I was a student then. And I remember that being a problem, folks complaining about, waiting out for the bus in the dark. And that's, according to the chart that I have, says that the sun would rise around 8 a.m., 8:03 a.m. on average for the entire month of January under daylight saving time. So that's clearly, that's well after the buses are moving and running and folks are on the road traveling, going to work and so forth, so you'd be doing that in the dark. Of course, you may not be traveling in the dark from work. Wouldn't affect school because that currently, even in the winter months, school's out before it gets dark. But you could be, for the most part.
1: But I mean, if you're the last kid to get dropped off the bus,
0: true,
1: you can very well get dropped off after dark.
0: You're right.
1: In the winter.
0: There are some long routes in the rural areas, that's Ricky's point, so I hear you. But the average person that works your 9-to-5 job or 8-to-5 or whatever it is, in the dead of the winter, you're going home in the dark, traveling in the dark. So this would change that on the flip side of things there. So we'll see. Is there a way to make everybody happy on this? The answer is no, right? I think everybody's got a preference. I don't know that there is any situation that gets 100% liking and approval. but does appear that most people would prefer not to have to change the clocks. I've already said I'm on record. I'm fine with that. I'd like to keep it the way it is. But if we're going to convert to a single time structure year-round, I would prefer it be daylight saving time, which looks like has a chance of passing in the Senate. We'll see. And I wanted to follow up with Kathy. So I talked about kind of the utility of data centers. And again, what really made it all possible, two things. One is installing fiber all over the place and the advances in technology in fiber, in networking, which means that you can house programs and data somewhere other than under your roof and not sacrifice performance. And in fact, a big selling feature of cloud services, which are the main thing that data centers provide and deliver, is a business no longer has a big upfront investment to provision an IT solution. So in the old days, you had to have money to go buy a bunch of hardware, a bunch of software. Then you paid ongoing maintenance for that. And so and it also took way longer to implement those systems. But if those systems are already implemented, they're all already operational, and you just want to subscribe to them, you just essentially sign up and boom, you log on and you're computing, that really did change that consumption model, changed the value proposition of information technology. That's hugely beneficial to companies, and it was really what drove this transition, if you will, more to consuming IT from the cloud architecture, which is powered by data centers, as opposed to buying all that stuff and housing it in your building. And then the other thing is security, just the digital security. It's hard. And most companies just don't have the resources. And it's continuous. The bad guys never sleep. Well, when you're consuming that from someone in that business that has all those powerful technologies, even the smallest business is able to receive the protections that were once reserved from only the largest, most sophisticated, most affluent companies. Yet they still need those protections because they lose access to their system, they're out of business. And so I mean, that's another benefit. And then of course, you don't have to worry about backup. You don't have to worry about resiliency and redundancy and, oh, my gosh, what would happen if this thing failed and I only got one of them? I can't afford two. And even if I had two, what good does it do me if they're in the same building, right, when a tornado comes through and you lost both of them? So these are just some of the benefits of data centers and the hardened aspect of it and this transition we've made in consuming IT from this architecture as opposed to you just got accustomed to buying it and installing it and utilizing it inside your building, if you will. That's kind of a simplistic case. But so even the smallest of organizations have access to super powerful application software and IT services that otherwise it wouldn't be available to them. So that's the benefit. Now, on the downside, I want to be fair to Kathy's question, said, what are the cons? And that list is, I think, become fairly standardized. Rhino, if you look at the complainers and the detractors, although I will say that it seems like every day somebody dreams up something new that they attribute. The other day I saw a comment on a post where somebody said that it was causing childhood cancer. I have no idea where they came up with that. And they go into this long litany of how much it costs to treat childhood cancer. And I don't deny that. And that's terrible. That's a tragedy. I don't want to see anybody have cancer, especially a child.
1: You don't deny that it's expensive to treat childhood cancer.
0: Oh, yes, yes, yes. Thank you for clarifying. But the idea that data centers, so you're saying computers are causing childhood cancer? I'm not, because that's what they are. They're buildings with computers in them.
1: Well, where are they getting this? These same people are the people that are convinced 5G is mind control.
0: Well, that's true. And whatever happened to that prediction that all the cell phones were going to kill us all? That goes back 20 years. Is that happened yet? Are we still waiting on that? Yeah, I think so.
1: It's in the same boat as Al Gore saying there wouldn't be any snow on Mount Fuji at this time.
0: That's absolutely true. And AOC, what?
1: It's almost like hysterics and neuroticism are not a good mix.
0: What AOC said, we had 7 years or something, we'd all be dead. Or so I'm maybe exaggerating a little bit, but not.
1: We're already a couple years past the end of the world, according to Greta Thunberg.
0: That's true. But I'll cover the rest of that when we come back. We're in the Element Well studio.
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8: With Super Talk News, I'm JT Mitchell. The family of Nolan Wells, the 18-year-old found dead on Horn Island over a week ago, met with Jackson County District Attorney Angel Myers McElrath on Wednesday. Here's family attorney Ben Crump after the meeting.
9: We were very honest and candid with the district attorney, and she was honest and candid with us. Our lived experiences tell us that we must question everything, everybody's role. Law enforcement role. That is the lived experience of us as black people in America.
8: Crump added that the family is working with law enforcement while doing their own independent review. The FBI is assisting, looking into what Crump said were deleted messages on Wells' phone after the family got it back. As of now, neither the state's nor the independent autopsy results have been released. The family did announce that Wells' funeral will be Monday at Christ Point Church in Ocean Springs.
10: Here in Mississippi, we hold these truths to be self-evident.
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1: On the C Spire text line, pardon me, everything about technology has a good use for most people in media, but what about the people pushing data centers around the state and country need to come up with is how to keep these data centers from further harming the environment. When they come to each area where they want to put a data center, they should also be required by law to have a plan on how that data center will not harm the environment. Well, not really sure exactly what you're saying there, but you're certainly aware that we do have environmental protection laws, both at the federal, state, and in some cases at the local level. There are ordinances that exceed federal and state law. Can't override it, but or reduce and impose less restrictive policy, but can add on and impose more restrictive policy. Let's take, maybe this is a good example, maybe it's not. We have federal standards for vehicle emissions, for example. Yet California exceeds that. And the dang car manufacturers, as you know, have to make a California version and a non-California version to comply with California's additional restrictions. That's kind of an example. But no state can implement emission regulations that would be less than federal law. So the only point I'm trying to make here is that we do have that, and they do have to comply with all those laws. So, and that, by the way, that's not, as you know, Rhino, that's not specific to data centers. That's just in our country. Any user, any industrial development, any business, even your house. I mean, there's permitting and there are environmental restrictions. An example, Rhino, would be, you know, we have laws. I'm pretty sure it's in the state, if not even federal, where you see a house under construction, you'll see the silt fence, right, built on the construction site. I'm pretty sure that's to comply with certain environmental regulations to keep all the silt while you're in the construction period, because you don't have any grass holding the dirt in place from just drifting off there, right, and just washing away. It's just an example of, but heck, construction is probably one of the more regulated industries with respect to environmental concerns. Now, and again, these laws, these restrictions, these regulations, they apply to all industrial developments, not just data centers. So I'm not sure how it got out there, and like our person on the text line evidently is under the impression that they just go out and build and don't require permits and don't have to comply with federal, state, and local laws concerning the environment. That's just not true. They absolutely do. They 100% do. With respect to...
2: But that's the kind of notion you're given if you only listen to the naysayers and the willfully ignorant politicians who are making anti-data center a part of their platform.
1: And we've seen that. So there is this perception, I'm going to call it a misconception, that we're going to approve the construction, and then they're going to go out there and break environmental laws, and we're going to find out about that after the fact. That's just not true. That's not happening. And if they are, throw the book at them. Cite them for it. Make them pay the fines and fix whatever is in violation of the law. That's been on the books for decades. We don't need more laws. We got plenty of laws that govern this. But somehow this evolved into, oh, yeah, they're doing it all behind closed doors and it's nefarious. And then all of a sudden you wake up and they've poisoned all the water and all the air. That's just not true, not remotely true. I don't know where that came from, but a common...
2: Hyperbole, hysterics, and neuroticism, exacerbated by spending too much time online.
1: Evidently. But the common objections, as you know, are, well, they're taking up all the farmland, and that's just categorically false. First, the amount of land used by these facilities is a lot less than Walmart's use across the country. And it, what it amounts to, again, is a fraction of the land. And there may be some cases, but there are no sites in the state of Mississippi where data centers are being built on what used to be growing food or fiber. There are no farms that are being plowed under to put a data center on. That's just not happening. I don't know where that came from. So that's one objection. Another objection is they're using all the electricity. Well, we have the ability to generate more electricity. Don't we have a lot more today than we did 40 years ago? 100 years ago when we started wiring up the country? So it's not like we don't have the ability to produce more electricity. So it's like we're going to run out of electricity. Well, only if we don't build more generation and transmission. Now, is it possible you can get ahead and you can put stress and demand? Well, sure. But we can cure that by building more. Now, in the state of Mississippi, one of the things that we were sure of, and in fact, the governor insisted on this, and I refer to the AWS Project Madison because it was the first, and it became kind of the model for the rest of them, is, you know, we got to make sure that this will not affect ratepayers and that sufficient, that Entergy can supply sufficient electricity to accommodate this additional burden on the grid. And they're doing that. They're spending $3 billion, and Amazon's paying for it. So now in the Midwest, and in the middle Atlantic and the Northeast, they went full nutcase, and they want everything to be renewable energy. And so they got behind. They're having a hard time just powering what they got. Forget about adding data centers. It's not data centers that are causing their problem. It's stupid policy that's causing their problem. New York, for example. Aren't there some issues about the pipelines from Pennsylvania have to, like, go around the world? Like, you know what I'm talking about here. Like, Pennsylvania is like flush. It's always New York with natural gas, but they won't let them get it out. One of the first things you remember that Trump came in and did was restart the pipelines in western Pennsylvania, where we have an abundance of natural gas, which is the primary fuel source for electricity generation in this country. It's stupid policy that's causing this problem. Not the fact that we're using more. That's the common liberal position. We just got to do without. Right? No gas, no flying, no big gulps, no pizza that's cooked in wood-fired ovens, no natural gas connections to new residents. It's always, you got to do without something, which is a power trip more than it is anything else. So that's another complaint. Data centers, because of the massive investment being made by these companies, and because they will be the largest customers for electricity providers, we actually will benefit from long-term lower rates. And there's been several reports the last couple of weeks, literally, about kilowatt-hour charges are actually declining as a result of the economies of scale being achieved. And then the one that's perhaps my favorite that's just nothing but misinformation is water. You did a great job for us last week with your analogy of Olympic-sized swimming pools and water, and you and I talked about the math and so forth. But here's the bottom line. The AWS Project, Madison County, will consume 170, latest data, 170 million gallons per year. In the state of Mississippi, we consume 1 trillion gallons per year. And you make the point all the time that sometimes we get into the big numbers and people just kind of get glazed over when that happens. But for those you keeping score, that amounts to about 0.017% of the total water being consumed. It's less than the Nissan plant consumes that makes cars across the street, and it's been doing it for 20 years. They consume about 360 million gallons a year. We consume more water flushing toilets than cooling data centers, irrigating golf courses than cooling data centers. It's 17.5 billion gallons a year are consumed by data centers in the U.S. However, the country consumes 120 trillion gallons. And I know it's big numbers. It gets crazy. So it's the same old thing. You're looking at 0.0017% of the total water consumed. I saw somebody the other day say, Amazon's lying. They say they're only using 40 billion gallons worldwide. It was 2.5 billion worldwide. They're using 40 times more than that. That's 100 billion. You know how much we use worldwide? I looked it up. The U.S. Geological Survey tracks all this. It's not Gerard making this up. This is the government. Now, I know a lot of people say, I don't trust the government. I think the U.S. Geological Survey is an authority on this. 946 trillion gallons. We're almost at a quadrillion gallons of annual water consumption. In other words, this is a teeny tiny infinitesimal fraction. Coming right back.
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0: We got a clip we're going to play. The governor just released. He made a statement as well on the city of Jackson's decision to issue a moratorium on data centers. We're going to get to that in just a second. But Bob and Starkville said, where was the outrage regarding solar farms that did take thousands of acres of farmland in Mississippi? Yeah, I hear you, Bubba. And, you know, I would just say that,
1: in fairness, there was some backlash and pushback on that.
0: There was, and there's, because there's some even west of here, as you know, and on 20 in Bolton. But I would just say, does the farmer, does the landowner not have the right to sell their land? And it, again, if it was to install solar panels on it, does whoever did that, are they within the law in doing so? So we shouldn't be mad at parties who are adhering to the law. If we don't like it, okay, we'll change the law. If you want to say, hey, you can't ever sell your farm to somebody that wants to do something else with it, well, that'd be a problem. We can't even get a law passed in Mississippi to prevent the Chinese, our adversaries. We've tried. You know that. Can't get that through. Arkansas actually did. You can't buy agricultural, and you can't buy near military installations. There's a couple of other areas as well. But yeah, I hear you, and it's just mind-boggling to me that we can't seem to get to discuss this issue with fact. Like, the whole water thing is probably the most absurd one of all. And like, one of the people who was part of our 2 days of panel discussion was from the Earth Justice Group. I don't know if it's Earth Justice Institute. He zoomed in, and man, when he was going through the water, it's like, you think if we build another data center, we're not going to have any water to drink ever. And it's a teeny, tiny, teeny, tiny fraction of the water. Now, does it make sense to put anything that consumes water in an area where you're already struggling with the supply of water? No, it doesn't. I agree with that. But that's just common sense. That ain't a problem here. And not only that, when you're using reclaimed water, contrary to what this guy said, you're not drawing water from an aquifer, right? Now, when you're using well water, such as the Ridgeland campus in Madison is, you are. But it ain't like we don't have plenty. And the amount it will consume, you did the math for us the other day and expressed it in terms of Olympic-sized swimming pools and the number of homes. It's still just a minimal amount.
1: Yeah, even if you have a hard time visualizing multiple Olympic-sized swimming pools, nobody would bat an eye if a big-time investor came to the city of Ridgeland and said, you know what, I've bought this land over here, I want to put in a couple subdivisions, we're going to build 50 houses. Because it would be the

0: Same amount of water used on an average basis for those 50 houses as the data center. Nobody would say a word if you got 50 new houses about how much water those houses are going to use. But I guarantee you there's not the same level of economic investment to build two subdivisions as it is to build a data center.
1: Somehow we've gotten to the point where we believe that the supply of water is finite, that we don't keep producing more. But yesterday the governor said the idiots in New York are banning data centers, entering moratoriums, and surrendering the future of technology to China. He just had a little press conference. Here it is right here.
2: We spend a lot of time recruiting for economic development, and I don't think the city council's decision to put a moratorium on data centers in Jackson is very smart, because you cannot on the one hand on one day say we are broke and we don't have enough revenue to fund all of the things we want to fund, and then on the other hand say, but we don't want any businesses to locate in Mississippi, which may, or in Jackson, that may provide additional revenue. I don't know if y'all have seen the kind of revenue that's going to be flowing into the county to the north from those data centers, but it is significant, and that's one of the things that is very encouraging with respect to the major AWS announcements, both west of the capital city and north of the capital city.
1: Bravo, Governor. Thank you. That's just common sense. The president, by the way, guys, he made a statement earlier today on his Truth Social. Woo, he blasted Kathy Hochul. One of the biggest driving forces is his President Donald Trump on his Truth Social. In the future, for jobs or data centers, they are big, strong, bold, and money machines for the state in which they are built. Governor Kathy Hochul, for political reasons, has terminated all data centers being built or to be built in New York State. These companies are now being sought in Alabama, Florida, Texas, and Arizona. And I'm going to add, Mr. President, in Mississippi, too. He said they're liquid gold, and he goes on. Greg in Madison said his wife is an artist and she found ChatGPT and now she's loving what she can do with it, and she's a non-computer type person. Well, of course, and that's great. Another person said, Rhino, we need 50 new houses. We don't need 100 times the amount of data centers in China.
0: I'm talking about water usage,
1: yeah,
0: man.
1: Exactly.
0: If it weren't for nitpickers, we wouldn't have anybody on the text line, it seems like, some days.
1: How do we make the point? It's not an either or. Everybody thinks it's a binary choice. It's not. Palmer home tomorrow, folks. We're going to be calling on you to open up your wallet. Stay safe and God bless.
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4: News. I'm Therese Crowley. Smoke from Thunder Bay, Canada wildfires browning the skies from the Midwest across New York and down to Cincinnati and D.C. atop a heat wave. While the House passes a bill to make daylight saving time permanent, Fox's Grady Trimble.
5: House lawmakers arguing there are mental health benefits, and several industries like retail and tourism support more evening daylight, saying it's good for business.
4: But the National Sleep Foundation says permanent standard time is better so winter's not dark at 8 a.m. President Trump posting New York's Democrat Governor Hochul made a terrible decision, pausing all data centers, calling them liquid gold and driving forces in the future for jobs. And the president orders ICE to resume traffic stops, reversing the Homeland Secretary's pause after two fatal ICE shootings, saying ICE must stay strong but be judicious, fair, and smart. 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
7: Your Southwest Mississippi forecast from the National Weather Service calls for mostly sunny skies today and a high near 90 degrees. Tonight, partly cloudy, low around 72. Sunshine tomorrow, high near 93. Mostly clear tomorrow night, low around 73. Sunny and hot on Friday, high near 95.
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9: 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If you've been injured and need legal representation, call Mama Justice for a free consultation at 662-883-6262. The National Hurricane Center is monitoring a front that's positioned off of Florida's coast for possible tropical development. An area of low pressure is expected to develop over this area through the weekend, though forecasters give it a low chance of development. Regardless of what happens, people in northern Florida and other parts of the southeast will probably see tropical downpours. It's been a quiet start to the Atlantic season so far. Tropical Storm Arthur, which formed along the coast of Texas June 17th, has been our only storm so far. The next named storm on the list would be Bertha.

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1: Okay, everybody, let's go. This is a special edition of the Super Talk Eagle Hour. We're broadcasting, as always, from the Southern Bank Core Studio here in Oak Grove, Mississippi. Bob Getty with you in the studio. Dema Mixon and Kelly Center both down in New Orleans at Sunbelt Media Day. We're going to be talking to both of those guys here in the next hour. Also, our football analyst, Marshant Kenny, going to throw his two cents in as we really officially kind of kick off football season today with Media Day. Opening segment sponsored, as it is every day, by our good friends at Movie Star Restaurant, where you go for the best buffet in the Pine Belt. People have been doing it for 25 years and for good reason, because the food is always fresh, delicious, good, tastes like it came out of grandma's garden, and it's locally owned for 25 years. That is Movie Star Restaurant right here in Oak Grove. All right, let's get to business. Dema Mixon and Kelly Center are both in New Orleans. Kelly involved in doing some coaches' interviews presently, but Dema is with me. And Dema, first of all, let's just kind of take a 30,000-foot view. Give me the vibe that you feel down there, and what is the overall theme so far?
2: Yeah, you know, every time we come down here to Media Days, it's always, you know, just it's always a little almost awkward in a sense for everybody. Kind of, you know, you kind of see people from around the league, and you want to be nice to them as far as the coaches and players, but you know, you also have to compete against them, and that's kind of been the mantra I felt as far as the feelings around today. But you know, so far, probably the biggest name so far to get up on the main stage was James Madison, who's obviously, you know, favored to win the East. They were picked first in the preseason media poll. They were picked first in the preseason coaches poll. But they have a completely new team. Billy Napier's, their new head coach, got up and said, you know, listen, we still got 65 new players on the squad. You know, we don't really know who we are. And I think that's just been kind of the mantra of every team that's gotten up so far. It's a whole new team, and we're still trying to figure out who we are. And fall camp's right around the corner, and it's about time to start figuring those things out. So it kind of just reinforced in my mind, Bob, that even as much as we talked about Southern Miss's, you know, roster turnover, you know, every other team in the Sun Belt has dealt with virtually the same thing, maybe not to the extent that Southern Miss has, but certainly to a significant degree. So all these preseason, you know, prognostications and all these things might just be kind of just whatever, because nobody really knows anything about any of these teams.
1: Here's one thing that's different, too. You're having Media Day coming off a season where a Sun Belt team was part of the national playoff picture. Has that been mentioned at all? Has that changed the vibe in any way, you think?
2: Yes. Well, Keith Gill, you know, gave his State of the Conference address and obviously made that a big deal in his address about getting a team into the playoffs. And then, like I mentioned, Billy Napier and James Madison were asked about that, saying, like, how do you separate yourself from last year's team, right? So how are you a different team than last season's team? And they said, listen, we're not the same team. It's completely new players. We have a completely new coach. We have a completely new coaching staff, but our brand is still the same, right? So we want to continue that brand. We want to continue that tradition of James Madison, but listen, it's a completely new team, so we're not worried about all the, you know, how do you do it over again, you know, all those types of stuff. We're just worried about, you know, practice. We got to practice. And so Keith Gill, of course, was very happy about it, and very, you know, very much promoting the fact that they got a team in the playoff. But when you talk to the James Madison folks, they're all like, listen, that was last year's team. That was a different coach. That was different players. We got a whole new squad this year. So it's just kind of crazy when you think about it in that sense.
1: Well, that's true, but the fact is they still made the national playoffs. And so
2: so
1: now there is an expectation there, you know.
2: Yep.
1: And he must be feeling that to a degree, Billy Napier, the new coach.
2: Yeah, I would think so. I mean, and not to mention that, but you also look at all the polls. Like I said, James Madison is picked first, right? And of course, today is the East Division, which is why we're talking so much about these East teams. Southern Miss and the West Division will be tomorrow. But you have to think that when James Madison, you know, got up on the main stage, they know what the preseason, you know, polls say. They're not, you know, they don't just hide under a cave and don't look at anything.
1: Sure.
2: So there's certainly a pressure that Billy Napier should feel and probably feels, you know, being the head coach of James Madison. And, you know, he has success in the Sun Belt before. And, you know, we'll see what happens.
1: Yeah. I know the West is tomorrow, but let's talk about the East for just a couple of minutes more. Does the, you think it remains the dominant side of the league in football this year, Demo?
2: Yeah, it's very possible. You know, I think a team with not a lot of people talking about and kind of some buzz down here, people kind of, you know, wanting to talk to them a lot is Marshall. You know, they have the preseason offensive player of the year in their quarterback. They return almost, they actually have the most returning production in the Sun Belt. And they had a pretty good season last year, even with, you know, Charles Huff leaving them at the end of the last previous season. So that's a team to watch. And then, you know, you can't forget about Old Dominion, who had a really great season last year. And, you know, they're looking to take the next step, their quarterback return. So, you know, you've got three really solid teams. And I talked to some, you know, Appalachian State folks, and even though that they're ranked near the bottom in all these preseason polls, you know, they seem to think that they have a good squad and that they're undervalued. So I think the East is certainly strong. And like I've said in the past, I just don't know, you know, all these preseason polls and all these preseason expectations, we just really don't know. There's just so many new players.
1: All right. What was the overall message from the commissioner this morning, Damon?
2: You know, he's just very, very optimistic, very, very much on the Sun Belt is rising. You know, a lot of the discussion was actually on the Protect College Sports Act, which is circulating through Congress right now. And that's actually a question I asked him. And when you hear from Kelly, Kelly's actually going to be able to talk to the commissioner later this afternoon. So, and he's, you know, already has his notes out and stuff of what he's going to ask him. But one thing I did ask him was, you know, he said he's in support of the Protect College Sports Act. But we want to see it, you know, continue to flourish. And one thing he talked about was he doesn't want, you know, the legislation to tell schools how many people can be on the roster, how many people they can, you know, or who they schedule, who, how much money they can spend. All those things he said he's a little, you know, not as much in favor of those things, parts of the bill. But overall, he thinks the bill would be a step forward. And that's why he said the Sun Belt completely supports it. On playoff expansion, he said he doesn't really know where he stands at this juncture because he doesn't know the exact formula of what would benefit the Sun Belt the most. You know, they got a team in the 12-team playoffs, so would it be beneficial to have an expansion to 24 teams? You know, would that knock more, would that bring more, you know, possibilities of group of five teams getting the playoff, or would it, you know, would all the Power Four teams get it if it was just a straight-up 24 ranking instead of the conference champions like it is now? So, you know, there was a lot of some interesting comments there. But overall, oh, and I should mention that he did, you know, officially welcome Louisiana Tech into the league as well. So a lot to glean from his State of the Conference address this morning.
1: But it was all football, correct? He didn't touch on the other sports?
2: He did touch on the other sports. He talked about baseball, about Troy getting to the World Series, Coastal Carolina getting to the World Series. He also admitted that basketball is not at the state that they want to be at. Currently, he was asked a question about basketball. He said, "We are trying hard to get all of us intertwined on how to fix basketball." He said that women's basketball is, you know, trending upwards, but he said men's basketball continues to trend downwards. So that they need to, you know, figure out what to do as far as men's basketball moving forward. But he did touch on the other sports. But, you know, in those one-on-one interviews that we're going to have later with him, hopefully we can get some more, you know, I don't know the words for it, but a little bit more into the weeds on some of those other things that we've all wondered.
1: Well, this is the first time he's been in front of the media in this sort of setting since he had a football team in the national playoffs and a baseball team, theoretically, in the same year in the College World Series. This is a big moment for the Sun Belt, Demo.
2: Yeah, absolutely. And then that's what he said. He said, "Look at all of our success in these sports." And he said, "But we also want success in our other sports." And you know, all the sports that, you know, outside of the big three, basketball, football, and baseball, you know, track and field got a lot of, you know, Southern Miss had some in the national tournament in track and field. You know, some of the other sports that the Sun Belt is intertwined with, they had teams in the national, you know, competitions, the national championship competitions, and he mentioned all of those. So he said, "We're in a really good spot. We're just trying to figure out how we can make it even better. How can we become the best group of five conference in the country?" And I think they're on their way to doing that. You know, I think it's tough to, you know, unseat the AAC still, but I certainly think they're on their way to, you know, putting themselves in a national prevalence.
1: All right, good reporting, Demo. You go enjoy some good New Orleans food, and remember those precautions I told you to take anytime you're in New Orleans with Kelly. Do not let those out of your mind.
2: Well, I'm looking at Kelly right now. He is surfaced, so I think he's on the next segment with you.
1: All right, Damon. Thank you, buddy.
2: All right. Thank you.
1: Damon Mixon, everybody. When we come back, we'll find out who Kelly just interviewed and what Kelly plans to talk to Commissioner about a little later. We just learned that he's been granted a one-on-one with Keith Gill. So we'll talk to Kelly Sander next as the guys report from Sunbelt Media Day in New Orleans. Stay with us on the Super Talk Eagle Hour.

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11: 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All right, the guys, as I've been saying, are in New Orleans, and Kelly joins me out there. You know, the limit to the sacrifice you and Dima will make for this show, eating gumbo today for lunch and hanging out in New Orleans for 2 days. How could I ever thank you?
12: I'm telling you, Bob, eating this high-caloric, tasty, delectable food is just part of the crap you got to go through, you know.
11: Forever grateful to you, Kelly. Forever grateful to your dedication
12: to
11: this
12: program. Thank you, Bob. Taking one for the team. Yeah, taking one for the team today and tomorrow.
11: What a troop. What a soldier. All right. I know you've been doing interviews. Who have you talked to so far?
12: Man, we've talked to Dave Cohen, the radio voice of Georgia State. Of course, the Eagles don't play the Panthers this year, but he brought us up to date on some of the building projects, including the new baseball field.
11: Hallelujah.
12: At Georgia State. So we'll hear from him sometime a little bit later this summer. Also had a real interesting conversation with Alan Gooch, who's the executive director of the Cure Bowl in Orlando. There are three bowls that are here today representing their particular bowls and already recruiting some of the teams, you know, if they become bowl eligible. So you always find that interesting. You hear coaches having to recruit players, but you've got executive bowl directors here recruiting teams if they become bowl eligible. So, man, this is the official start of college football season. The officials are all here from the Sun Belt Conference, the referees that will be making the plays, calling the plays on the field. All the directors of the security forces for all the different universities in the Sun Belt are here as to how they can better protect fan bases, tailgating things. They'll share ideas on how to best keep the public safe. Man, there are people everywhere, and it's regardless, and I know a snap hasn't taken place yet, but there's a definite buzz. You know, it's football season, babe.
11: I know the general public hears media day, and they think it's just interviewing football players and coaches, but I think you just made a really important point. It is a really important meeting for the league to coordinate all aspects of football season jointly. Is that a correct assumption?
12: Yeah, I mean, the fans, we worry about, you know, are we going to have enough ice for the tailgate party, and where are we going to tailgate? What are we going to do after the game? But that's really kind of the cherry on top of the cake. There are so many things that have to go on behind the scenes just to get a game on the field and get it started on time. So a lot of those people are here today and tomorrow reinforcing, dusting off the old rule books, so to speak, and getting ready for another season, which, you know, we know that it's at the end of August, but we're already to the middle of July, and doesn't it seem like just yesterday was New Year's Eve?
11: It seems like just yesterday we were playing Virginia in the regional, but I don't want to go back and talk about that anymore. And I know you probably don't either. So let's move ahead, Kelly, and let's talk about your interview this afternoon. Now, Dema sort of reflected what the commissioner, Keith Gill, said overall to the media at this morning's presentation, but I understand you have a one-on-one with him this afternoon, and we touched on this a little bit yesterday, but have you made your notes? What is your plan of questioning?
12: The first thing is that I thought was so poignant in the commissioner's speech this morning is he specifically mentioned the strength of the conference in football, baseball, soccer, track and field. The list went on and on. But basketball was never mentioned anywhere until somebody asked the question about what are we trying to do to get basketball better. And I think Dema had mentioned that the commissioner admitted that basketball, particularly on the men's side, needs to improve. So I'm going to talk to him about not just we're trying, but what specifically is going on. And I am going to ask him about the biggest complaint based on the feedback that we've gotten on the Eagle Hour from other coaches and media people about these four-game road trips that have become more the norm in the Sun Belt than the exception. And what was the thought process that would be a good idea, having these four-game road trips? Because no one, and you can correct me, Bob, if you remember anybody that actually liked that idea.
11: Not a one.
12: Please, I didn't think so. Yeah, I don't think so either. So what thought goes into that, and what is the likelihood that will change? I also want to ask him, he was, although lukewarm in his support of the bill before the Senate Save College Sports Act, but he said it could be better. So again, I want to peel that back a little bit and say, okay, if you could make these rules by yourself, Commissioner Gill, what would you put in there that would make it better? But another topic of conversation, Bob, that's taken place down here at Media Day, which interestingly I don't think has ever come up, is statistically, when a player goes into the transfer portal, and I know, don't tune out, those of you who are sick of talking about the transfer portal, because this we really haven't talked about. 85% of the athletes that enter the transfer portal don't get picked up. And a lot of people don't realize that when you go into the transfer portal, you are sacrificing, you are giving up your scholarship. And the coaches fill that scholarship with other personnel. They have to get on with their lives. So based on the fact that the numbers say that 85% of those athletes that enter the transfer portal do not get picked up, what happens to them?
11: Great question.
12: Do they wind up making pizzas? Do they wind up working at the Burger King? I mean, none of those are bad, but I'm just saying nobody's talking about that. And a lot of administrators think that needs to be discussed. Who is in these athletes' ears saying, oh, you're going to get picked up? And maybe they shouldn't be listening to these people if 85% of these athletes are not being picked up.
11: Right.
12: And not all of them are given the opportunity to go back to school that they left. So it's really demeaning the value of a scholarship if you're willing to throw it out the window on a chance that you're going to go to another school when the numbers say 85% of them will not be picked up.
11: And you never hear about that 85%. All you hear about are the ones that are picked up.
12: Correct. And that's what a lot of school administrators and athletic directors really want to start preaching. It'll make it easier for all of their coaches to be able to retain talent when that gets hammered home. Mm-hmm. Okay, you're giving up your scholarship. Once you enter that transfer portal, it's gone. So you better make darn sure that wherever you're going, wherever it is going to take you, because otherwise everything that you always dreamed of, going to college on a scholarship, is out the window.
11: All right.
12: And is it worth it?
11: No. I got one, and I think you're going to ask him this, but I want to ask you to be sure you do ask him this. I think now, in all fairness, I think the days of saying, well, the two national baseball powers in the league are Southern Miss and Coastal, unfair to Troy. Troy University won the regional, super regional, and went to the College World Series. I put them on a level now with Southern Miss and Coastal. I think anybody that not willing to do that being unfair toward that program. I hope you'll ask him, how can the league ensure that these three marquee programs all play one another every year for the benefit of fans, for the benefit of national publicity, for the benefit of just good baseball, and for benefit of the league, Kelly?
12: Well, great but foggy minds think alike. I've got that on the list to ask. And, of course, Southern Miss fans know that they will go to Conway, I believe. The Eagles go to Conway, I think, this coming baseball season. So they'll at least get that series back. But you're right. Everybody should be playing everybody in some way, shape, or form. I don't know how that happens. But the current formula could be tweaked to be better, I think, for sure.
11: All right, last question, Kelly. I'm going to ask you the same question I asked Dima. This is the first time they've had this media meeting down there, which is the only sport for which they do this. Since the league put a team in the National Football Playoffs and in the College World Series in the same year, effectively, the commissioner must be very proud of that.
12: And he keeps talking about the Sun Belt is always rising, and he took the stage to the music of the Spinners song "One of a Kind," and he clearly believes that this Sun Belt is the best, other than the power conferences, and he points to those accomplishments. He spent probably the first 10 minutes of his speech talking about the accomplishments of all the schools, but I just couldn't help but notice how he said nothing about basketball. So obviously we're heading up to football season, but I can't wait to ask him about basketball and what's going on there to try to make this conference stronger in that, and on the men's side in particular.
11: Yeah. All right, we sure look forward to all these interviews you're doing. You do a great job down there every year. We're going to have an exclusive interview with the commissioner, as you've been hearing. So, Kelly, you and Dima, keep up the good work. Y'all enjoy your time down in New Orleans. Be careful, guys, and we'll be seeing both of you Friday.
12: Yeah, Bob, before you leave real quick, Jay Walker says he hasn't forgotten the $30 that you owe him.
11: Tell him I mailed him a check Saturday. It should be there any day.
12: Yeah, I'm sure of that.
11: All right, Kelly. Kelly Center in New Orleans, everybody. 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
11: I'm Kelly Bennett for SuperTalk Mississippi News, brought to you by Mama Justice. If you've been injured and need legal representation, call Mama Justice for a free consultation at 662-883-6262. The National Hurricane Center is monitoring a front that's positioned off of Florida's coast for possible tropical development. An area of low pressure is expected to develop over this area through the weekend. The forecasters give it a low chance of development. Regardless of what happens, people in northern Florida and other parts of the southeast will probably see tropical downpours. It's been a quiet start to the Atlantic season so far. Tropical Storm Arthur, which formed along the coast of Texas June 17th, has been our only storm so far. The next named storm on the list would be Bertha.
12: Jake Mangum here. 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
17: All right, I want to thank Dima and Kelly down in New Orleans for that good reporting from Sunbelt Media Day. 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All right, we're going to go back to Louisiana, where our football analyst, dear friend and member of the Supertalk Eagle Hour family, of course, joins us, Marshant Kenny. My brother, how are you doing?
18: Man, I'm hanging in there. It's July, this time of year for football fans. We don't know what to do, so you have no idea how much it means to hear from you to talk football in July.
17: All right, well, the guys are down there. You're close by, so if Kelly gets arrested, we know we can call you. And you know, you wouldn't be your first experience helping him out, I'm sure.
18: I saw something on the news, and I took it for granted it was Kelly.
17: Yeah, probably so. All right, Marshant, they were talking East football today, and, you know, I think everybody would agree that James Madison appears to be the favorite over in the East. But I'm going to ask you to spend a few minutes with me today talking about the West. That's the side the Golden Eagles play in. When you look at the West based on last year, and I do realize it's difficult because there's so many new players on every team every year. You look at the West, where do you see the strength lying on that side of the league, Marshant?
18: I think it's clearly Troy. And just the talent they have coming back. They have a defensive lineman, defensive player of the year. He was eighth in the nation in sacks. And so they're going to be a problem on defense for a lot of teams. But I think Troy is the clear favorite in my eyes from what I see in the West. And, you know, after that, I know Southern Miss has a whole new roster, but my goodness, so many people also have a whole new roster. And, you know, the Cajuns, Arkansas State, La Tech, Southern Miss, South Al, and ULM. Well, let's always keep ULM at the bottom. I mean, it just... nobody really is night and day better, but Troy looks like the team out of them all.
17: Yeah. What does Tech add, do you think? Louisiana Tech back in the league and in the West. What do you think that program brings to the league?
18: Well, I know Cajun fans hate it, but I love it. And there's been a lot of passion about La Tech coming to the Sun Belt, leaving Conference USA. I love it because it's a rival. You know, it's a fan base. It's fired up to play the Eagles, and we get fired up to play them. We've been playing them a long time, if you date things back in football, Louisiana Tech. So I love it. And one thing I like about it is rivalries and trash talk, all that stuff makes the game better to me. And I cannot wait to see the Cajuns and Louisiana Tech hit the gridiron in the smack talk that week in Louisiana.
17: Yeah, I think over here you might lose sight of what a big rivalry that could become. Tech and the Raging Cajuns, that's going to become a rivalry, no question, right?
18: That's the thing. Just to hate on La Tech being back in here, just to hate on them, I don't get it. I mean, my biggest reason is you have another rival. Like, you can really look at this team just like the Cajuns look at La Tech. You know, that's another rival. Like, okay, we can mark that down. There's a little passion in this game, you know, that runs deep. So, and I don't think we can get enough of those because, you know, that's something, you know, we had with Conference USA for a little bit back in the day, Ole Miss and State back in the day. Tulane, we don't play consistently enough, but we do this year.
17: Do we ever. All right, Marchant, let's talk a little Southern Miss football. I know you've been breaking this down. I'd like for you, for the fans that listen to this show across the country every day, put in perspective the job that is in front of Blake Anderson and the cards in which Coach Anderson has been dealt.
18: Well, basically a whole new team. You know, 75 new players, I believe, and just had to hit the portal like nobody's business. And you know, you look at that number and like, wow, that's a lot. But a lot of teams have to do similar things, and they make things happen. And one thing that Coach Anderson has under his belt, you know, he was under Coach Huff, and like how the season went or not, how it finished, we were still 7-6, playing for the West Division title in the last game, and went to the New Orleans Bowl. Considering where we're at, that was a good season overall. You know, I know it didn't finish well, but he's off that staff and he's elevated just like he should have been back in 2012 with Fedora, but we got another guy and we won't even mention his name. So, but he does have his hands full for sure. The schedule's not easy this year if you really break it down, but he's familiar with winning. And I can't, no one lose sight of this. Coach Anderson, for a resume coming in as a head coach at Southern Miss, a brand new head coach, he has the best resume for a first year head coach. He won since 2015. He's won 3 conference championships, 2 at Arkansas State and 1 at Utah State. Now, Utah State season in 21, they finished 11-3, top 25 bowl champs and conference champs. So, and that was off of a year where they did really poor and he had to do a lot of recruiting. He's the right guy. He is. Is it easy? No. But, you know, I met him in person recently, and he's a guy where he gets Southern Miss. He's been here during really we were feeling good about ourselves after that 2011 season, and he knows how this place can be because he's been a part of it. Mm-hmm. And, you know, I heard practice even, you know, he's allowing more people just to view and be a part of things. And don't the haters, because there's a handful out there for whatever reason, don't just start pointing fingers because we got the right guy.
17: Yeah. What do you think his biggest strength is as a coach, Marchant?
18: His biggest strength as a coach is knowing how to turn a program that's facing some deficits into a winner. And I just can't stress enough what he did at Utah State. It was one of the biggest turnarounds in college football in recent memory to go from basically nothing in 20 to 2021 and 11-3 conference champs, bowl champs and top. You know, he knows what to do. And he's a winning head coach with the strongest resume we've had. And just, I believe in him. You know, I'm not going to, you know, just drink all the Kool-Aid just for whatever reason. But if you look at what we got, he's a great guy to have. I'm going to tell you that right now.
17: All right, so you can debate back and forth the transfer portal and all this insanity all you want, but it's reality. And like you say, a lot of teams have big rosters. For a situation like Southern Miss is in now, isn't that, in a sense, an advantage over trying to build what's exists now back from scratch, the quote-unquote old way?
18: Let me just make sure I got that question right. You're saying now might be an advantage versus having to build the old way back in the day? I'm sorry, I want to make sure I'm on the same page, Bob.
17: Yeah, I mean, now the fact that you can go out in the portal and get 50 new players as opposed to having to bring in 50 kids out of high school and junior college and do the development that way, does this give a guy like Blake Anderson an advantage regarding the type of situation he's in?
18: And Bob, that is an excellent way to look at it, because you know, and one thing I do hate about this situation is high school players, a lot of them get left behind because you just don't have time to groom a guy over 2 years or so to get him ready to play, have a red shirt year. You got to have, it's an annual contract, get these people ready to play. And based under the circumstances right now, you know, he had a lot of openings to go fill a lot of roles. And, you know, a lot of players came from some big name teams and, some big time recruits from back in high school. You notice, Jeff Rush, went to Ole Miss. He was a four-star recruit. He even played in Ole Miss's playoff game last year. And he's on the D-line, going to anchor that. So, you know, you got a lot of openings to get a lot of people. I don't like the current situation, but you know what? It's if you want to go somewhere and play, come to Southern Miss.
17: Right.
18: I mean,
17: right.
18: You know,
17: and that's got to be the pitch, field, right?
18: What's that?
17: That's the pitch. I would think that's part of the pitch.
18: That's the pitch, you know, and we got openings, man, and, you know, nobody is a starter unless somebody just sticks out right away like crazy. Even at quarterback, I thought Ethan was going to be the guy when he came in, but shoot, latest I hear, it's a three-man battle with Liddy and John White, so wow. with Hampton as well. So, you know, fight for the job and get it.
17: There you go. All right, Marchant, you know, it's always good to have you on the show. You're going to be our analyst this fall. Marchant will be joining us every week, and obviously between now and football season. So, my brother, thank you very much, and always a pleasure talking with you, my friend.
18: Always a pleasure, and hopefully Kelly's okay from New Orleans.
17: I'll call you if we need you down there, Marchant.
18: Please, man, please.
17: The great Marchant
18: Southern Miss to the top.
17: There we go. Marchant Kenny, everybody. Great friend. Football icon here at Southern Miss, and just a really, really good guy. Hey, as we head to the break, you want something sweet tonight? 2902 Hardy Street. That's where I go. 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Alexa or Siri as well. We'll be right back.

0: My name's Larry Warren, Warren & Warren Asphalt Paving.
1: Larry, we've seen new asphalt companies coming into the area. What's the difference between them and what Warren & Warren offers?
0: Well, first of all, Warren & Warren will be here with you now and after the job is done. 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
3: All right, welcome back. I want to thank Marchant, Kenny, Dima, and Kelly for that great reporting down in Louisiana all through the past hour. 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They're great friends of the university and great friends of our program, and we're grateful to have them part of our family. All right, now, there will be no Eagle Hour tomorrow, and that is for a very good reason. For 14 years, Supertalk Mississippi has associated itself with the Palmer Home for Children in North Mississippi, and tomorrow will be the 14th annual all-day radiothon network-wide, statewide, raising money for the Palmer Home for Children. Now, I'm sure most of you are just like me in this regard. I just had a two-week annual summer visit from my two youngest grandchildren who live on the East Coast in Florida. And, you know, you see them in your home, and they're loved and they're cherished, and their every need is met, both by their parents and obviously their grandparents and their family. And that's the way it's supposed to be, but that's unfortunately and incredibly not the way it is for every child. The children at Palmer Home find that warmth, love, compassion, and protection at the Palmer Home for Children. And that takes money to operate it. So that's the purpose of the 14th annual Palmer Home for Children. Radiothon on Supertalk Mississippi is one of the things the company is most proud of, if not the high point of pride for this company that I've been associated with now for almost 20 years. It's their involvement with the Palmer Home for Kids. So I hope that you'll keep that in mind tomorrow. We will have a show back Friday, but we're going to step aside like all the network shows do to make room for this really important cause tomorrow. That'll be from 6 in the morning till 6 in the evening on all Super Talk stations. Now, here's something else I want to tell you about. It will be released tomorrow on Spotify, on Apple, and on YouTube. And that is my weekly podcast, Legends with Bob Getty. And I got to tell you, the one releasing tomorrow, and we're going to have him on this show Friday, but the most special of any I've ever done. General Jeff Hammond led the Golden Eagles as a quarterback under Bobby Collins, as the athletics director at USM through some turbulent times. He guided the program. He now runs the Veteran Affairs Department for the university. And, of course, he is a real-life American hero. He was the commanding officer of the 4th Infantry in the war in Iraq. He led thousands of troops into battle, Fallujah, other major, major, major battles. General Hammond was in charge of that, right there with his men, guiding him through those most difficult times. You may not realize as well that General Hammond came within a fraction of losing his life in the 9/11 attacks. He was literally in the Pentagon where the airplane hit moments before the impact. He's going to talk about all of that in this podcast that will be released tomorrow at 9 o'clock. You'll find it on Spotify, Apple,

And now on YouTube, it is Legends with Bob Getty. And we don't have a legend this week. We have a legendary, living and breathing, live American hero. General Hammond will be on the Eagle Hour Friday as well. And we'll talk to him a little more about that. But I hope if you get an opportunity, you'll check that out. Legends with Bob Getty. This week, General Jeff Hammond, a real true American hero. All right, the guys are going to be in New Orleans again tomorrow. As I said, we'll be off the air in exchange for the Palmer Home Radiothon. But Kelly's going to get an exclusive interview with Keith Gill this afternoon. He'll also be interviewing, I think, every football coach in the Sun Belt. And we're going to start our football preview countdown when the guys get back next week from New Orleans. Well, they'll be here Friday, but we're going to start the countdown next week. And this is the only place to come for football coverage. You'll hear from every coach in the Sun Belt. You'll hear from the commissioner, obviously the Southern Miss coach, the players that are down there. And we intend now to turn our attention to football and bring you coverage like no other program in Mississippi covers Southern Miss athletics. Thanks for listening, everybody. Don't forget about our podcast, please. You can find it on Apple, Audible, Spotify, Stitcher, TuneIn, YouTube, Alexa, or Siri will play it for you. Off tomorrow, back Friday with the guys fresh from New Orleans. As always, we're most grateful that you listen. Southern Miss to the top.

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1: Fox News, I'm Tom Graham. The Pentagon announced Iran has been hit with another round of strikes. It marks the fifth straight day of U.S. attacks after an interim deal to end the conflict was broken.
2: Most of these strikes have been on the coast of Iran. According to Central Command, the narrative anyway is that the U.S. has been hitting the capabilities of Iran to threaten shipping in the Strait of Hormuz. And this follows seven commercial ships that were hit crossing the strait.
1: Fox's Mike Tobin, more rounds of life-threatening flash flooding impacting Central and South Texas. Fox Weather's Robert Ray is in Camp Wood, about 130 miles west of San Antonio.
3: There were 25 people that were rescued. Rivers, creeks, streams were on the rise because of this incredible rain. Yesterday, 10 inches to a foot in some areas.
1: Texas Governor Greg Abbott issuing disaster declarations for several counties. 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
5: Your Southwest Mississippi forecast from the National Weather Service calls for mostly sunny skies today and a high near 90 degrees. Tonight, partly cloudy, low around 72. Sunshine tomorrow, high near 93. Mostly clear tomorrow night, low around 73. Sunny and hot on Friday, high near 95.
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6: Reporting for Supertalk News, I'm Griffin Wright. The funeral for Nolan Wells, the 18-year-old who died after celebrating July 4th on Horn Island, will be held at Centerpoint Church in Ocean Springs on Monday, July 20th. The family announced the arrangements during a press conference, but asked for only relatives, friends, and the media to attend. Wells' mother, Christine Wansley, urged any protesters to stay peaceful as questions remain surrounding her son's death.
7: If you are having protests, even the day of his service, I am asking you guys to just keep it peaceful. Nolan would never want any type of violence or anything like that. He was not that kind of person.
6: While neither the state's nor independent autopsy results have been returned, some allege race played a role in Wells' death. The state's DPS commissioner said otherwise, but also noted that the investigation could change as more evidence comes in. For all things Mississippi, go to supertalk.fm.
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6: Subaru is recalling more than half a million SUVs due to an inaccurate label on the vehicles.
10: The recall involves its Crosstrek, Forester, and Ascent SUVs. The vehicles were made with a certification label that incorrectly states their gross axle weight rating, which reflects the maximum weight that each axle of a vehicle can support. The National Highway Traffic Safety Administration says an incorrect label may lead to an overloaded vehicle, which could lead to a crash. The company plans to mail a correct label to place over the faulty one. Customers can also have a Subaru dealer place the new label on their cars free of charge. Chris DeMeo, Fox News.
6: Mississippians that own an affected Subaru can take their vehicle to the state's only Subaru dealership located at 740 Larson Street in Jackson to get their updated label installed. For all the latest Mississippi news, sports, weather, and politics, follow us on Facebook, X, or online at supertalk.fm. With Supertalk News, I'm Griffin Ray.
0: 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Supertalk Mississippi News is your source for all things Mississippi. 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

0: Good afternoon, Super Talk Mississippi. You're tuned into your radio happy hour. That's the Good Things. I'm your host, Rebecca Turner. Now, don't forget, you can listen to Good Things. 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Just head on over to Super Talk TV. We are less than 24 hours away of our 14th annual Palmer Home for Children Radiothon. Everything will kick off tomorrow morning at 6 a.m. with mornings and run all through the day through Good Things, as well as rounding out the day with Sports Talk Mississippi tomorrow at 6. And every year across the state, we get to tell you about children who need a loving home, and they're able to get that through Palmer Home for Children. Many times, these children are caught in some unimaginable circumstances, and that is why we will ask for your help tomorrow, and we hope that you join us. You'll get to learn a lot about Palmer Home for Children tomorrow. You will learn that they are a faith-based organization and they don't take any government money, and you'll learn why that's pretty important. And that's also why we ask for your help once a year right here on Super Talk for that. And so, yeah, so be ready for tomorrow to look a little different, sound a little different right here on Super Talk Mississippi for that 14th annual Palmer Home for Children Radiothon. But some good headline that you may or may not have seen recently was that 18 dogs and one bunny graduated from school, from therapy school, to be able to help those in need. Joining us today is Michael. He is the Executive Director of Visiting Pet Teams of South Mississippi to tell us a little bit more. Welcome, Michael.
1: Thank you, Rebecca.
0: It's so good to have you here. When I saw this headline, 18 dogs and one bunny officially graduated from a pet therapy program, I told myself, you know what, that's a good thing, and I need to learn more. So tell us a little bit more about your organization. Is the name of it Visiting Pet Teams of South Mississippi?
1: Yes, it is. We've been an organized group for about 20 years, and we have somewhere in the neighborhood now of about 30-35 teams, and we visit areas of various facilities throughout the Gulf Coast area, as far as up as Hattiesburg, with some visits as far as Mobile and Lafayette.
0: What happens on these visits, Michael? Are these, I guess, volunteers or members of your visiting pet team that take these animals who have gone through the program into specific community places, or what do those visits look like?
1: Well, a lot of it, most facilities, we basically go through their process to become, one of their volunteers, and that, and details, background checks and, a little bit of paperwork and an orientation, which they give us an idea of what they're looking for and, what we can, do for them. But, one of my typical visits at a behavioral hospital, I'd go in, check with the activities directors, and they have whatever group they, want to have visit, whether it's children, adolescents, or adults, and we meet in the gym area, and just bring the dog in, introduce the animal, and then give them an idea of a little bit of the animal's background, how long they've been visiting, how old they are, the breed, just general information. And then most of the time we'll just sit down, I sit down in the middle of the floor with the dog, and the kids gather around, they pet on them, just enjoy the animals. They really help to really calm them down, relieve their stresses. And, a lot of the time we'll just sit there and engage in little conversations. They'll tell me stories about their animals, and I'll tell them, stories about mine, and it's really very much a relaxing type thing. We have other facilities that we visit. We visit libraries where we bring the dogs in, and the children will sit down with the book and they'll read the book to the dog. Sometimes it's really good, because especially when they turn the book towards the dog so they can see the pictures, or you read along with them. And We also visit all colleges, especially at final exam time. They bring us in, and it's to help de-stress the students. And for a lot of years now, it's been documented that when the animals come in and the students can have access to them, they actually do better on their finals.
0: Oh, that's good advice, Michael. There's something someone can use for getting a pet for their upcoming school year if they don't have one already. Let's talk about some of the training that these animals go through. Is visiting pet teams putting them through the program, or do they go through the program somewhere else and then become available for your team of volunteers to take out into the community for some good comfort and relaxation?
1: Well, most people, when they're interested in pet therapy, they contact us prior to our regular meetings. We have what we call a new member orientation, and it gives them an idea of what pet therapy is and the requirements that they need to go through to become a registered team. And, of course, the big thing is preparing for the evaluation. And it's a 21-step evaluation that's been put together by Pet Partners, who is our registering organization. And we have evaluators here within our group, and they will run the team through a 21-step evaluation. And actually, they're graded as, well, the animal's graded, and so is the handler. And, of course, the big objective is, you know, going through the various steps of the evaluation, but some of the basic, it's not really too complicated for the animal. For the basic commands, it's sit, stay, down, just, you know, some basic commands, but
0: they could be in control. You mentioned there's a variety of chapters of visiting pet teams. Are there more than one in Mississippi for those listening that would like to get involved? Do you have other locations throughout the state of people taking animals into the community?
1: I'm pretty sure they do. I'm not real sure. I do better when I go to the petpartners.org site. And you look for community partners, and I think there's one up around Brandon. If not, I think they've got an evaluator up in that area. And you don't have to belong to a local organization. Once you go through the process of the evaluation and become a registered team with Pet Partners, you're pretty much free to contact facilities, offer your services, and sometimes when facilities find out that you are an available team, they'll contact you.
0: If people want to learn about volunteering or seeing what it takes to maybe be a part of the team, how do we get involved with the one in South Mississippi, Michael?
1: Prior to our regular meetings, we hold a new member orientation, and we generally put information out about that. In fact, the local radio station will also carry announcements for us about a week prior to. And we have people that a lot of times they'll come in off the street, other times they'll contact me, ask about how to become a team. And, we kind of direct them through that. With the people that are more remote, the big thing is the primary contact is petpartners.org. Like I said, they're a registering organization. They have the course we have to take and the policies and guidelines. And the course is, it's about a 200-page book. And it goes through a lot of details, even in how to visit and to really be a success in working with other people.
0: Well, I think you're doing incredible work, Michael. I love that you now have got 18 dogs and one bunny that's part of your group as well. Encouraging people to go to that petpartners.org, as well as you have a great Facebook page also visiting Pet Teams of South Mississippi. I appreciate your time.
1: All right.
0: Thank you. You guys stick with us. We got more for you coming up next.

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0: 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Don't forget we are streaming live over at supertalk.fm. Also streaming from that Supertalk Mississippi app and your local Supertalk Mississippi radio station. You can watch us too. We are on your computer, your mobile device. Just head on over to Supertalk TV. And if you're looking for something to get into this weekend that does some good, we've got an option for you in Oxford. Joining us today is Alex. He's with Sleep in Heavenly Peace, and they are looking for bed builders for a good reason. So welcome, Alex.
1: Thanks a lot, Rebecca. Good to be with you.
0: It's good to have you back, and it's good to hear that you guys are marching on and still doing some good. Let's wind back just a second and talk about the organization Sleep in Heavenly Peace. Kind of what's your mission, and what are you guys up to yearly there in Oxford?
1: Yeah, maybe I'll tell you quickly a little bit about their history. So their founder, Luke Mickelson, heard about a kid in his town who didn't have a bed. And he said, rather than go buy her a bed, he was into building, so he decided to build her one. And he gets to her house, and she's 6 years old, and she had never had a bed to sleep on at that point. She was sleeping in the back of her mom's car. She was sleeping on the sofa at other people's places, and they finally got their first apartment, finally when she was 6 years old. And he gets there, and there's zero furniture in the whole place. And she was literally taking her clothes off at night, sleeping on them, and then putting them back on in the morning. And Luke was crying all the way home, and he said, no kid sleeps on the floor in our town. And that became their mission statement in that moment, and he just kept going with it. He built 25 beds between Thanksgiving and Christmas. They eventually, you know, grew to having 9 chapters around the country. Mike Rowe ended up featuring him, and they've exploded since. And they have 400 chapters across the country who've built 350,000 beds for kids in America.
0: That's insane.
1: Even, most people never heard that 3-4% of kids in America are bedless.
0: Something you take for granted, right? Every night you go and crawl in bed, it may not be a made bed. The sheets, they may not always get washed on time, or, you know, whatever it may be. It may not even be the most comfortable mattress, but it's something that most of us listening to Good Things would think, well, everybody's got a bed, but they don't, right?
1: Yeah, and especially imagine these kids, right? I mean, it's like you're going to go learn at school the next day, and you've not had a good night's sleep, and especially here in Oxford, you know, people, you know, say the Velvet Ditch, and they say phrases like, we get to live here, and it's, you know, there's so many nice things, and it's easy to ignore, you know, all the poverty, you know, around us. So, you know, if you ran that 3-4% number, there would be 282 kids just in Lafayette County without beds. And we've only been doing this for 4 months here, and we've actually already received 82 requests, you know, in the county. So we're finding this definitely to be, you know, true. And today we've already built and delivered 35 beds, and yeah, our event on Saturday is to get even more done.
0: So, Alex, how did the chapter come about in Lafayette County? Who kind of spearheaded that or decided, you know what, we need one here? Because my question for that is, I'm sure there may be others across Mississippi that would like to start a chapter in their area to sort of address this. How does one get that started?
1: Yeah, that would be awesome. So we, last time you had me on, we just launched our new service club, ANF Oxford. And so we really wanted like an awesome activity for our service club to be able to do. So me and a bunch of the other club leaders decided to start the Sleep in Heavenly Peace chapter at the same time, which is pretty nuts to launch two things at once, but we went for it. And, honestly, like the community has really rallied around it. And that's something that Sleep in Heavenly Peace told us too, that, people just feel like this is so wrong and they want to meet this need. So we've already actually had 100 volunteers, you know, in Oxford, and we've already raised 33,000, you know, for it. So we've really seen that. And even just Todd Wade, who used to play for Ole Miss, donated 2 of his storage units, you know, to it. Like, people are super motivated to get involved. So if anyone's listening and interested in their community, I think you'll find that too. If you and a small group of people can help it get it going, I think you'll see a whole army of normal folks rally around you too. And there's frankly a lot of advantages of doing it with Sleep in Heavenly Peace. Like, they have a huge national partnership with Lowe's and with Serta and a bunch of other people. And so they can really bring a lot of expertise and value to the equation too, and make it as easy as possible for you to get rolling.
0: Hopefully some bed designs too. I don't know if you would want me just trying to build a bed without any, a little bit of direction. Let's talk about Saturday though. Alex, what's happening? Who do you need? What do you need? And where do we go?
1: Yeah, so as I briefly mentioned, we've got an 82 requests, but we've built and delivered 35 beds, which obviously is great in 4 months, but there is a gap there. So we need to meet that 47, you know, unmet request gap. So we are trying to get as much of that fulfilled as possible on Saturday. And so we're doing it at the Old Armory Pavilion, which is a beautiful spot if people have seen it. It's where the Oxford Community Market also hosts the farmers market each week. So it's a big open air spot. It's actually covered too, so you don't have to worry about the sun and the heat so much, but it's 8 to 11 there. And if you're interested in joining us, you can go to anfoxford.org and you'll see an RSVP option there too. And one really cool part of it, it's kind of, you mentioned, Rebecca, like, I think of construction too. Sounds like maybe that's you too, but it's like not, there's zero experience required for this.
0: Good.
1: And so we actually have supervisors at each station, and they can walk you through what to do, and kids are also welcome at it too. And so even there's like some stations like sanding, that my kids have done with me. And so you're welcome to bring your kids, your spouse, your friends. Just make sure to sign up on our website, and we'd love to see you.
0: Is it kind of like a, what am I thinking of? Like a conveyor belt? Not a conveyor belt, but you know what I mean? Like the assembly line is the words that were.
1: You got it exactly right. Yep.
0: Building.
1: So it's an eight station assembly line that we got rolling.
0: And how long does it take to make a bed, Alex? If you've got full capacity, like if you've got all stations sort of filled with volunteers, what's kind of, how many beds can y'all crank out?
1: It seems like we should be able to do 30 on Saturday, which is pretty exciting. We actually did one the other day with St. John's Catholic Church in town, too. With they got a kids' service camp that they do during the summer. And so we built 12 beds with, like, these 10 to 13-year-olds during 2 hours. So even just super cool experiences like that. And if anyone's listening wants to partner on those kind of events, too, with your church or your civic club or your company. We've done it with Cotality too, a large company, based in Oxford. So all kinds of cool partnership opportunities.
0: Are these twin beds, Alex? I'm guessing.
1: Yes.
0: I'm assuming they're twin beds in that way.
1: Yes.
0: Twin
1: beds for 3 to 17-year-olds.
0: Do they get painted at the end, like according to, I guess, the kids' request? Do you have like pink ones and blue ones and purple ones and black ones, or is it just stained and nice?
1: So actually on Sunday too, people can also RSVP for this if they want. We stain them often on a different day. So we're actually doing a staining event at my house this Sunday. So we stain them and brand them. So we're doing that this Sunday if people want to join. We're having brats and beer. We call it brats, beer, barbecue, and staining. So we make it like a lot of branding and staining, make it a fun event for folks. And so, yeah, we stain it. And it's literally like a brand that people use for like cattle that we do on the beds with SHP's logo, which is a ton of fun. And then there is all different colors in terms of the bedding. And so people have donated, bedding in the community for it. And, yeah, we have all kinds of different colors and patterns depending on the age and the interest of the kid.
0: Do you get feedback from some of the families, the 30-something-odd families in Lafayette County that have already been impacted by Sleep in Heavenly Peace chapter there in Oxford? What are they telling you? What are those kids saying when they get the bed of their own?
1: Honestly, it's so cool to see the kids jump on the bed immediately, which is pretty funny. We often take pictures with them, the kids on the bed, and just a lot of grateful notes from the parents the next day too, of man, this has really made a difference, and they're sleeping so much better. So it's super rewarding. That's part of the process too, is we actually have delivery days as well. So if anyone wants to volunteer for that as well, if you sign up to be a member of ANF Oxford at anfoxford.org, you can get you'll see all of our opportunities to do deliveries coming up over the next month. And yeah, for those, we'll like spend 2 to 3 hours and go out on a weeknight and deliver to a couple of families, and to be able to come in their home and meet them and set it up and see the joy of these kids is something else.
0: That's really cool. You mentioned, I know, by partnering or being a chapter of Sleep in Heavenly Peace, you guys have great connections for materials and all the things. And obviously you have the workforce as volunteer. But roughly, what does one of the twin beds kind of cost? If someone was listening and thinking about donating resources or something of that nature, what does it roughly cost you guys to build one of the beds?
1: Yeah, so right now we're actually looking for people to donate $424 for the cost of one bed, or $35 a month to do that. Eventually, we think our cost will get down to around $350. There's more expensive things we have now, like we've actually bought like $8,000 worth of equipment, for this, and we're going to hopefully get a trailer soon too, so we're not always borrowing people's trailers. We're trying to make it as independent of an operation as possible. So yeah, $424 now, eventually around $350, and from what I've researched it before, it's, it's around $500, for a good bed if you were just to go, buy everything out there. So it's both cheaper, which is great, but as Sleep in Heavenly Peace talks about too, obviously the number one goal is to help the kids. But the number two thing is to really bring the community together through a really powerful service, opportunity. So even with like the bed build on Saturday too, like some people will point out like, hey, these stations aren't as efficient as possible, and they'll point things out, but really it's meant to involve as many community members as possible, in it. So we got 30 people already signed up to come out on Saturday, and we'd love some more.
0: So if we want to sign up for that, Alex, where do we go? Wear our working boots and just come ready to work?
1: Yeah, anfoxford.org. yeah, we'll have sunglasses and gloves for you there, your working boots. Yeah, just show up and be ready to serve.
0: All righty, Alex, I appreciate your time. Can't wait to have you back and see what else you guys are doing there in the community. Always good things. Thank you.
1: You too. Thanks, Rebecca.
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9: Reporting for SuperTalk News, I'm Griffin Wright. The funeral for Nolan Wells, the 18-year-old who died after celebrating July 4th on Horn Island, will be held at Centerpoint Church in Ocean Springs on Monday, July 20th. The family announced the arrangements during a press conference, but asked for only relatives, friends, and the media to attend. Wells' mother, Christine Wansley, urged any protesters to stay peaceful as questions remain surrounding her son's death.
10: If you are having protests, even the day of his service, I am asking you guys to just keep it peaceful. Nolan would never want any type of violence or anything like that. He was not that kind of person.
9: While neither the state's nor independent autopsy results have been returned, some allege race played a role in Wells' death. The state's DPS commissioner said otherwise, but also noted that the investigation could change as more evidence comes in. For all things Mississippi, go to supertalk.fm.
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0: 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You can watch us too. We are on your computer, your mobile device. Just head on over to Supertalk TV. And if you've been listening, you know that the 14th annual Palmer Home for Children Radiothon is coming up tomorrow right here on Supertalk Mississippi. I can only imagine how busy as a bee they are at Palmer Home getting ready for everyone coming in tomorrow. Joining us today is Amy Brown. She's the board president for Palmer Home for Children, to tell us a little bit more. Welcome, Amy.
1: Hi there. Thanks, Rebecca. Happy to be here.
0: It's good to have you there. What is it like there on campus, if you are or aren't, or just within the atmosphere of everybody getting ready for tomorrow?
1: Right. Well, I can tell you without even being there, because I am not today. I'll plan to be there tomorrow for actual the Radiothon event. But I can just tell you from the flurry of emails that even I am getting, it is busy. And everybody's more excited than they are overwhelmed by, you know, just getting ready for it. It's just always such a fun time on campus when this takes place. So we're all gearing up for it and really looking forward to it.
0: You know, it's definitely a celebration, and it's a day of just sharing. To me, it's like, you know, 12 hours of good things. That's what we get to talk about here, Amy, every day, is all of the good people, places, and things within Mississippi. And I feel like, wow, one day of the year, I get all the boys to join in on that, and we get to focus on the good work that's happening, you know, at a very special place here in our state, and that's Palmer Home for Children. Even though the undertones are some really important and some heartfelt kind of stories, right, the overall mission is definitely good and needed. What was your story to Palmer Home? How did you find your way, Amy, to getting involved with the organization?
1: Oh, sure. That's a question that I answer frequently, but I love that you gave me such a great tagline to come into this. It's just a good thing. What a great thing to be able to talk about. So my relationship with Palmer Home goes, I'm from Columbus. Palmer Home was just always there, right? It was just in our church's life. We drove past it. We knew people who were helping some children at Palmer Home. And then I went right down the road to college at Mississippi State. Go Bulldogs. We served Palmer Home through various charitable organizations and just teaming up with them. So it's just always been a part of my life. But then when I married, and after school at Oxford, and then came a little bit further north to Hernando, Palmer Home had just opened within a few years of me moving here, I think, the campus where we are now. And I was busy having my own children and just thinking, you know, how can I serve Palmer Home? And we attended things like Mudbug Bash and other events for Palmer Home. But it wasn't until about 2012 that our oldest son played baseball, youth baseball here in Hernando, with a child who was the Palmer Home child. And I remember the van from Palmer Home pulling up to our little parks and rec area and dropping off girls and boys who ran off to various baseball and softball teams. And Nick was one of the players with my son Holloman on the baseball team. And something started there. I think it was the Holy Spirit spark just saying, hey, what's this story? How can we maybe reach out to Nick and Palmer Home to see if there's some way to get him involved off of campus, and because I had seen that in Columbus, but I hadn't really heard or seen of that in DeSoto County when Palmer Home was establishing its roots here in Hernando. So a couple of months went by, but couldn't quite shake that feeling. And then in 2013, my husband and I, we reached out to Palmer Home to try to establish some type of relationship, mentorship, sponsorship type of activity. And now fast forward, Nick was about 11 years old then when he started coming and spending time with us on weekends or in holidays. And that grew to a foster relationship when he was 16. And he is just a part of our family, and he just turned 23 last week. So we're super proud of him. But that's my story of how I came to know, and of course just be involved with Palmer Home. And then I was asked to join the board about 4 years ago. So I am now serving as board president, and it's just such an honor. It's just humbling, and it's something that I take very seriously, both personally and just as an organization, what the Children of Palmer Home mean to me and our family and so many other people across the state of Mississippi.
0: Well, Amy, too, and we talk about educating people that Palmer Home for Children doesn't take any government money. And one reason that is because they are a faith-based organization, and they want to be able to run things, you know, without having maybe some of the red tape or some of the do's or don'ts that kind of come with, you know, going in a different direction. So as a board, how do you guys help them navigate that? I mean, right? Like, that can be a hard thing, a hardship to, you know, to steer in that direction. But what are some of those key things that you guys kind of keep in mind as you're making decisions and looking at the future of Palmer Home?
1: Well, absolutely. You don't operate for 134 years without planning in advance, making sure that we will be here for the children tomorrow. The mission to give and provide superior care and to let these children know they're loved by God keeps us independent, keeps us focused on not just caring for children, but and that they survive and that they're well taken care of, but that they thrive and that they know they're loved by God. And like you said, we can't do that and be tied to governmental, which is absolutely fine. There's wonderful organizations that serve children across the state and the South and across the nation. But we think we're pretty unique in that every dollar comes in through donors. We are 100%, you know, just operating off of faith and the good works of others to know that every dollar goes to our organization. And we as a board take that very seriously and make sure that we're good stewards of that money. A lot of planning goes into that to make sure that our strategic plans and goals are tied to providing that superior care to our children that are entrusted to us.
0: When you think of 134 years, Amy, that's older than either one of us, right? Probably both of us combined.
1: Definitely.
0: The ripple effect, right, of the children who have come through Palmer Home and you not knowing, you know, the courses and the cycles broken and all the things that you might could add up, the good things that could have come from the last 134 years, you probably wouldn't be able to count. But every time someone gets involved in any way that they can, they're helping keep it going for the next 150 or 200 or however many more years that the Lord wants us all here in that way. So how important is it tomorrow for folks listening to Good Things as well as Super Talk in general to stay engaged, listen to the stories, figure out how they can fit into the Palmer Home story, you know, even if they're not in Hernando or they've never been to Columbus or they'll never meet a Nick, they can still be part of the story?
1: Oh, absolutely. There's just so many ways that so many others, like you said, who've never taken in a foster child or have worked on campus or even visited campus, which we would encourage you and your church group to visit campus for sure. It's beautiful here in Hernando. But to know that you're a part of an evolving organization, like you said, it's really rare for any nonprofit to just 134 years. Look what's changed in our world from when this started in Columbus with one church group, and then look what it means to serve children today. And the money that's raised and goes to Palmer Home, how you feel led and others feel led to contribute and be a part of that mission has evolved, and it's really exciting to see the changes. We didn't have a foster care program 20 years ago. We certainly didn't have the family care where we serve incarcerated mothers and their newborns in the Nashville area. We didn't have a transitional care program, and I'm very excited about that in the last 10 or less years, where after age 18 that we continue to serve these young adults, because 18, the world can be a scary place at 18 to leave Palmer Home, you know, safe care and just say, hey, good luck in the world. We don't do that. We have a transitional care program. Well, all of that, they're all good things, right, that they do, you know, take resources and money. And so we're dedicated to providing evolving ways to serve these children and their families. A lot of care goes into now restorative care, If we can help families who aren't able to care for their children when they entrust them to Palmer Home, if we can help get them back on their feet, get the children ready for that, it takes a lot of counseling and therapy and prayer and the love of house parents and so many people on Palmer Home campus to make that happen. But what a joy that it can happen. So it's not just what it started as an orphanage 134 years ago. No one would even consider it that today. It is a home that cares for children and their families.
0: Well, Amy, I appreciate your time today. It's going to be a great day of celebration and education tomorrow there for the 14th annual Palmer Home for Children Radiothon. Hope to see you there, but thank you for your time.
1: I'll see you tomorrow. Thank you all. Appreciate you.
0: All righty. Stick with us. We got a few more good things for you coming up next.

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4: I'm Caleb Saylors with the SuperTalk AgriNews Network, and here is your closing market report. From the New York Cotton Exchange, October cotton closed up 8 cents to 80 flat. December cotton closed down 2 cents to 81.52. From the Chicago Board of Trade, July soybeans closed up 5.5 to 12.02 per bushel. November soybeans closed up 4 flat to 11.94 and 3 quarters per bushel. July corn closed down 0.25 to 4.37 and 3 quarters per bushel. December corn closed up 2.25 to 4.63 and 0.25 per bushel. From the mercantile, August live cattle closed down 48 cents to 234.73. October live cattle closed up 8 cents to 230.63. August feeders closed down 25 cents to 354.35. September feeders closed down 20 cents to 350.83. That is your closing market report.
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0: 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Don't forget, we are streaming live, as always, over at supertalk.fm. 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We're also on those Roku, Amazon Fire TV devices. You can even find Supertalk on YouTube. If you've got C Spire TV, we are on Channel 70 right next to the Weather Channel. No reason to hit it. It's just going to be hot in Mississippi for the next couple of days. But if you would like to see more ways that you can connect, you can go to supertalk.fm/connect. We do have the radiothon tomorrow, but then coming up Monday, the boys with Sports Talk Mississippi, they will be live in Tampa starting on Monday to get you ready for the biggest event of the offseason. That's the SEC Media Days. And that is brought to you in part by Pearl River Resort, Cannon Motors, Mississippi Farm Bureau, and Trustmark Bank. So there you go. You can also say hi on the C Spire text line, 601-879-4395. We don't do wagers here because I don't understand them, Rhino. I do understand them, but I don't understand them, if that makes sense. It's kind of like sports. Like, I get it, but I don't. There's balls, there's pitches, there's first whatevers. But I would love to know if people think we will meet your deadline in middays or in good things for whatever it is you have in your head to get you your yearly shave and yearly haircut. Do you go in the same order? Or are you switching them up in terms of head versus beard, or beard versus head? Are we doing them all together? Have you even thought about it? Are you releasing the information come tomorrow? Have you even thought about it?
1: I've thought about it. I still haven't quite decided on which direction I want to go this time around. Do I want to be baby-faced with a Fabio set of hair?
0: Have you ever done that?
1: Or do I want to be bald-headed with a big lumberjack beard?
0: Over the last 10 years.
1: Temporarily.
0: Or so. We always get the at least 10. We've been to at least 10 radiothons. Whether it's 11 or 12 is questionable. Neither one of us have been to all of them, correct? Correct. Have you ever done one or the other, or has it always been both?
1: The first couple years, I did only the beard. And then after that, it grew into, all right, well, I'm going to risk the beard and my hair. And usually, I do the hair first, and the beard is a bigger deal. But who knows? We may switch that up, Nick, tomorrow.
0: One of my favorite radiothon memories, when they were still in Columbus, your late mother was there. And she was not happy. Mama Montgomery was not happy that you were fishing to shave off all of your hair. And she was there for the entire event. Of course, she supported the fact that you were supporting such a good cause. But I just remember getting so tickled by her affection for your locks and watching them just drop sort of to the ground. Because I guess over the years, Scary Gary has always been your ultimate barber in this particular situation. And did she know that you were going to do that? Or did you catch her off guard when she visited campus for the radiothon that day?
1: I think she knew. I just didn't think she thought it would actually happen. I think she thought it was more of a wager than a fun way to raise money. And as far back as I can remember, she was always so proud of her boy's thick head of hair. To the point where the one time we convinced Dad to take us to the barber shop to get what was affectionately known at the time as the Kirk cut, because within the last 6 months of us getting the Kirk cut, before then, Kirk Pressley had been drafted by the Mets out of Tupelo, and he was a local celebrity, and he had a very high and tight haircut style, almost like a mohawk because it went so high. But yeah, we went and got Kirk cuts, and then Mom and Dad were very adamant about when we went out to eat, if we were wearing a baseball cap, we would remove our hats. Dad would always have the question, is your head cold? Take your hat off. And that one time when Dad surprised Mom with our Kirk cuts,

0: little brother and I went. We went out to eat with mom and dad that night, and mom insisted on us wearing baseball caps because she was so sad that dad had gone and cut all of her baby's hairs off.
1: I have a friend who has a very similar story. Her son had beautiful, longer hair. Dad was supposed to be just for a trim, but that's where I don't know the rest of the story. All I know is the son came home with a more traditional, shorter kind of haircut, and mom was devastated. It does, in younger boys, when they go for like a really dramatic haircut, it can age them by like 5 years, it seems like, sort of in that respect. So, but anywho, you'll have to tune in tomorrow from 6 to 6 for the 14th annual Radiothon. We'll see what happens with Rhino's hair and beard and all the other good things and the money raised for good calls. But stick with us. You got more coming up next. You got the Boys with Sports Talk from 3 to 6. Rhino and I'll meet you back here tomorrow at 2. But until then, I hope you all find time for the good things. Yeah.

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1: Fox News. I'm Carmen Roberts. President Trump says U.S. strikes on Iran will intensify next week, telling Fox News.
2: We're going to knock out all their power plants. We're going to knock out all their bridges unless they get to the table and negotiate.
1: And Iran continues retaliating, launching attacks on Gulf nations hosting U.S. forces. Despite five straight days of American airstrikes, including today's daylight strikes, which followed Iranian attacks on commercial shipping. In the Senate.
3: I'm proud of what we've done to help American families see safer streets, and to have a fair shot at the life they're working to build.
1: Acting Attorney General Todd Blanche faced tough questions in his Senate confirmation hearing, including over the Epstein files. He says the mistaken release of unredacted victims' names was corrected as quickly as possible. He has been a staunch ally of President Trump. America's listening to Fox News.
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5: Your Southwest Mississippi forecast from the National Weather Service calls for mostly sunny skies today and a high near 90 degrees. Tonight, partly cloudy, low around 72. Sunshine tomorrow, high near 93. Mostly clear tomorrow night, low around 73. Sunny and hot on Friday, high near 95.
6: 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He makes the tough calls, stays cool under pressure, and knows ball like nobody else. I want to be just like him. You can too. 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
7: With Super Talk News, I'm JT Mitchell. The family of Nolan Wells, the 18-year-old found dead on Horn Island over a week ago, met with Jackson County District Attorney Angel Myers McElrath on Wednesday. Here's family attorney Ben Crump after the meeting.
8: We were very honest and candid with the district attorney, and she was honest and candid with us. Our lived experiences tell us that we must question everything, everybody's role. Law enforcement role. That is the lived experience of us as black people in America.
7: Crump added that the family is working with law enforcement while doing their own independent review. The FBI is assisting, looking into what Crump said were deleted messages on Wells' phone after the family got it back. As of now, neither the state's nor the independent autopsy results have been released. The family did announce that Wells' funeral will be Monday at Christ Point Church in Ocean Springs.
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7: The U.S. House is looking to ditch the switch and make daylight saving time permanent. 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
11: The bill is passed.
12: On Tuesday, the U.S. House of Representatives passed a bill which would make daylight saving time permanent. Daylight saving time is the period between spring and fall where clocks in most parts of the U.S. are set 1 hour ahead of standard time. Proponents have argued the change would provide more daylight during the time that Americans are most active, while detractors have said it could lead to potentially more hazardous winter mornings. For most Americans, it will simply mean keeping the extra hour of daylight in the evening that they get sets when it's daylight saving time, and it's a choice supported by 56% of adults. The White House also weighed in before the House vote, calling the Sunshine Protection Act a common sense reform. The Senate would have to pass the bill before it could become law.
7: Read more about daylight saving time possibly becoming permanent at supertalk.fm.
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20: Very typical situation unfolding in Atlanta. Very bad offense, as it turns out. England and Argentina playing right now.
21: Yeah.
20: I guess for the international audience to accommodate them. Some I don't understand why on a Wednesday, on a Thunder and Lightning Wednesday, they started this game at, what was it, 3 o'clock Eastern?
21: 2 o'clock.
20: Eastern, yeah. But scoreless at the half, correct?
21: You are correct. If you are a person that's like, I don't like soccer, there's not any contact, this is the game for you. Because these two teams have been beating the crap out of each other as much as you can on a soccer pitch for the last 45 minutes. I'm shocked there hasn't been more yellow cards than there have been. Only one thus far. But yes, 0-0 as we kick off the second half in the World Cup semifinal.
20: We've got a lot to talk about today. We have two teams to get to on the countdown of 100 teams in 100 days. We're not going to do that tomorrow. That's just not that's not what tomorrow's about, is talking about restaurants and stuff like that. So we'll do two teams today on the countdown of 100 teams in 100 days. We have got an update, sort of, anyway, on the buyout thing. There was something we didn't mention yesterday, that Mitt Winter, a friend of the program, I've actually leaned on him, for a lot of legal stuff when it comes to sports.
21: Make sure you throw that in.
20: Pointed out something yesterday that I totally forgot about, and that could be the explanation for why Ole Miss has not gotten paid now 2 weeks after the deadline for the buyout money. We'll talk about that. We'll do a top five. I like this top five today because you can go in so many different directions. It's your top five favorite plays in football. And what I'm not looking for is, remember that time in 2006 where, no. I'm talking like specific play, a pick six, this or that. Right. Or you can like John Gruden and say your favorite play is Spider 2, Y Banana. You know, I mean, the possibilities.
21: That's a good play. That is a good play.
20: Oh, I may are endless.
21: I may throw something from my old high school playbook in, for sure.
20: So we're going to have some fun today. Glad that you guys are with us.
21: We are glad you've joined us here in the Pearl River Resort Studios. Pearl River Resort, the weekend will be upon us soon enough, guys. We're halfway there. 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
20: You found a player last night with one of the single greatest names in college football history.
21: I just happened to be scrolling Instagram, just like doom scrolling, and I saw this, and I was just like, well, my first thing was, well, gotta let Bunky know. A lot of Bunky Perkins references here on the show lately, but yes. What was it again? Well, I've already forgotten. Is it Prayer Young
20: Black? Arizona State linebacker Prayer, hyphenated last name of Young Black Goat.
21: That's one of those that if you're playing EA, which by the way, we talked about that game on Friday. They rescinded all of that that nonsense. That was good to see.
20: People need to stand up more against the tyranny of microtransactions.
21: If I'm recruiting players, I'm not going to recruit Prayer Young Black Goat. I don't care how highly rated he is, just because it's like that name's ridiculous. Like, it's like a Family Guy name. They just made it up. They just put together some thought bubbles. Like, no. That's a kid's name, though. Good for him.
20: I'm just thinking about David Kellum.
21: Yeah. Oh, my God. I would pay money to hear David Kellum talk about Prayer Young Black Goat one more time on the tackle.
20: If only Prayer Young Black Goat was a quarterback, so you were constantly saying that name.
21: Young Black Goat back to pass. Yes. Young Black Goat scrambles. He's looking. Young Black Goat down the field. Finds a man. What a play by Young Black Goat. Yeah, that is what I want. Yeah. We need to, next time we see David Kellum, be like, could you do this for us? That should be coming out soon, by the way. I forget who does it, but they do the all-name team every year. We got to find that.
20: If
21: Prayer Young Black Goat doesn't make the all-name team, what are we doing?
20: Upset of the century is what that would be. Can you imagine this guy at a party, right? He's a college football player at a party, and there's a girl there, and he sees her from across the room. He wants to go talk to her. He's like, hey, what's your name? Oh, I'm Carly. What's your name? Prayer.
21: Oh,
20: interesting. Okay. Is that a family name? No, my parents gave it to me. Yeah. Oh, what are your parents' names? Yeah.
21: Novena and Rosary? I don't know. But I'm just saying, like, how hard is it to find a wife? Like, who wants to Mrs. marry someone and be Mrs. Young Black Goat? I have a friend of mine married a girl. I won't embarrass her, but like, she had a really unusual last name, and his last name was Hill. And we're like, you couldn't find a Smith. Couldn't find a Jones to marry. You had to do this. So
20: yeah, Prayer Young Black Goat.
21: So yeah, when I saw that, immediately I ran to Twitter. I was like, Bunky, look.
20: It's the Key and Peele skit.
21: Prayer Young Black Goat, Arizona State University. I'm trying.
20: It fits perfectly into that.
21: If I could absolutely see Keegan Key, whatever his name is, like with a wig, the jersey on. Yes.
20: Oh man, 601-879-4395. The C Spire text on. You want to be a part of the show? That is how you do it. I can't get Prayer Young Black Goat out of my head.
21: We need to have him on the show somehow. I don't know.
20: Just how reach
21: we,
20: out.
21: Like, hey, can we just? We just want to talk to him.
20: The announcer. You know how announcers.
21: I'd be willing to pay an NIL deal to get him on.
20: Whatever it takes, right? We'll sell sponsorships for it.
21: Yeah, well,
20: somebody will pay.
21: Well, Monkey's wife sells pillows. Maybe she could do it.
20: I mean, I think he's invested in Jackson Super.
21: I believe he is part of the Super Troopers. Yeah,
20: yeah, like literally part of the Super Troopers.
21: No doubt.
20: He's getting ready to play in the Open Championship.
21: That's this weekend, yeah.
20: Yeah, it's this weekend. Tomorrow morning, early is when it gets started. I know you're locked in. You're excited. You're fired up.
21: Where is it this year?
20: Royal Birkdale.
21: Oh, man, throw the rule books out. Throw the record books out when you're at Royal Birkdale.
20: You know all about it.
21: I mean, I know many things about it, that it's Royal. 18 holes, some par threes, par fours, some par fives in there. Probably some really deep bunkers, if I had to guess.
20: But you would be surprised, Haddad. It is not in Birkdale.
21: Well, of course not. No, everybody knows that. Tell them where it actually is.
20: Yeah, but Haddad, but you know, so why don't you tell them?
21: Hmm?
20: You know that Royal Birkdale is not actually in a place called Birkdale. It's in Southport.
21: Right. Yeah.
20: Who could forget that? Everybody knows.
21: That's right. Also, like
20: about
21: to point
20: Southport,
21: out,
20: England.
21: That Birkdale isn't spelled with an E. It's spelled with an I.
20: B-I-R-K.
21: Yeah, I just making sure our listeners know. Yeah. So, hold on. It's on Merseyside, which means it's near Liverpool.
20: Okay. What is Merseyside?
21: There's a river, I think. The Merseyside derby is Liverpool versus Everton. That's the only reason I know that. So when I saw Merseyside, I know it's got to be near Liverpool.
20: Okay. So it is in between Liverpool and Blackpool.
21: Okay.
20: Does Blackpool have a team? Because I feel like
21: they
20: that
21: do,
20: would
21: but
20: be
21: they're like
20: really...
21: in League Two or the Championship or something. They're not in the Premier League.
20: Because
21: every town in England has a team. Yeah. Just so you know, every town.
20: Blackpool is a much cooler name than Liverpool, though.
21: Oh, England scored.
20: I guess I'm about to see it.
21: Anthony Gordon, I believe. Of all people.
20: I'm way behind. This feed is way
21: the new Barcelona man. I'm laughing at Jordan Henderson still in his full kit with a broken arm.
20: Well, you never know. He might have to play.
21: He can't play. He's got a broken arm. Ooh, he may be offside. Oh, but it doesn't matter.
20: How does it not matter?
21: Because it got touched by an Argentina player first.
20: Oh. Uh-oh,
21: oh, it's a lovely.
20: Got to work your magic, dude.
21: Lovely ball.
20: Upset in Atlanta.
21: Could be.
20: That's the thing that doesn't happen very often, though, because the Falcons just...
21: Well, you got to be favored to have an upset.
20: Sports Talk of Mississippi. We'll give you that update, sort of, anyway. The possible update on the buyout gate when we come back.
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0: England's first shot on goal was a goal. That's efficiency.
1: You got to be efficient.
0: That's British. That's good old-fashioned British efficiency.
1: Aim small, miss small.
0: That's what they say.
1: So this kind of possibly hot takey. I think The Patriot is my favorite war movie.
0: Like of all wars?
1: I think it's my favorite war movie.
0: I don't know about
1: Saving Private Ryan is also in the discussion.
0: Okay.
1: I really like Tears from the Sun.
0: That is a
1: good one.
0: Super hot take.
1: I love The Patriot.
0: I like The Patriot too, but man.
1: I mean, I love the story of the American Revolution, and even though Mel Gibson's character was not real, they based his character off of a handful of...
0: But that's fine.
1: And it was based in the state I grew up to.
0: Yeah, that probably helps you. Yeah. Okay.
1: What would be yours? Best war movie of all time. Your favorite war movie. Not necessarily best, but your favorite.
0: Maybe Full Metal Jacket.
1: See, The Patriot just completely...
0: Mm-hmm. Maybe Glory. I love The Dirty Dozen, too. The Dirty Dozen might be the answer.
1: The best 12 high school recruits in the state of Mississippi?
0: That's the Dandy. Oh. Dandy Dozen. It's totally different. Jim Brown, Charles Bronson, Telly Savalas, Lee Marvin. Great movie.
1: So we talked yesterday about the fact that it is now 2 weeks since the deadline for Ole Miss to have been paid buyouts from Devin.
0: Real quick, I got it. Someone says The Hunt for Red October is the best. No discussion. I love The Hunt for Red October. One of my favorite movies. Not a war movie. Nobody's at war in that movie.
1: You know a movie I really like? It's not in this discussion, but I really like it. It's Jarhead.
0: Jarhead. Well, that's a war movie. There's the Gulf War.
1: Yeah. But it's not like in the discussion of the greats.
0: Yeah.
1: But
0: the Hunt for Red October is a political thriller. Call it what you want. It's not a war movie. Nobody's at war in that movie. Continue. It just bothered me. I had to say it.
1: But Devin Harper and Prince Willamon Mielen, the deadline, I believe, was the end of last month for them to pay the buyout, as the terms of the contract say. And, man, the discourse with this, it's so dishonest. But it's really only coming from one corner of the country. Every other college football media person or just fan either doesn't really care or it's like, well, you have a contract. Pay it. Move on. Because, I mean, that's collecting a debt 101. If you don't pay, I'll sue. Welcome to the real world.
0: Right.
1: But we were opining yesterday over why has LSU not paid this? Why are they putting their players in this situation?
0: Is that what we were doing?
1: Yeah. Why would they put their players in this situation that the players were promised that it would be taken care of when they transferred? What's the deal here? Why are they doing this? Out of spite, that doesn't make sense because they know if... You don't pay a debt, you get sued for it. Like everybody involved knew all of this already. This is not a surprise to a single person. So why haven't they paid yet? They've got all this money, they say.
0: So this time.
1: Flush with cash. So if they've got it, why haven't they paid it?
0: Right.
1: Mitt Winter brought this up yesterday. I forgot about this, and maybe this could be the reason why. Under NCAA rules, which, you know, roll your eyes, laugh if you want. But under NCAA rules, buyout money for rev share contracts is supposed to come out of your rev share cap. That is what it's supposed to come from. What if they don't have the cap space?
0: Now that's interesting.
1: What if they made all of these rev share promises and filled up the allotted amount that they could spend without accounting for buyouts? That makes a ton of sense why this has not been paid yet. Maybe that's the reason, maybe that's not. I don't know. But I forgot. We didn't mention that yesterday. I forgot that was a thing. We did talk about it back during the portal period when this happened, that was part of the deal. That is a simple explanation for why it has not been paid yet.
0: And that would be something that LSU would be really embarrassed to admit, you would think. Right? Well, no, I guess not. They're like, hey... We paid all our guys. We didn't take this into account. We didn't budget for it.
1: That's kind of embarrassing.
0: I guess.
1: But
0: it's not like you're saying, because you're not saying we don't have the money. You're saying we didn't budget the money. That is a different thing.
1: It is.
0: So like, we had $20 million. And we gave it to all our great student athletes. They're living the big life down here at LSU. And then those sneaky Ole Miss Rebels.
1: It's not sneaky.
0: I know, but I'm telling you what I would say. Yeah, I don't know. That's a possibility for sure, though, you would think.
1: That does make sense.
0: Yeah.
1: And I don't know how you would figure that out. I don't know what you do in that situation. It's
0: you just have to
1: pretty unprecedented.
0: Take it off of next year's cap.
1: But if I'm Ole Miss, no, I need the money now, boys.
0: Maybe add a financial penalty or something. I don't know.
1: The infamous NCAA penalties that are not penalties at all for anybody involved.
0: Well, I'm just saying, like, you make a real financial penalty. You say, all right, how much money is it? What's the total? What's the damage?
1: $1 million.
0: Yeah, someone next year's 1.5.
1: Yeah, interest.
0: The juice is running. It's compounded quarterly. Yeah. If you don't pay, it's tacked onto the principal.
1: I mean, that does make sense.
0: Get Christopher Moltisanti to front you the money. He'll be all right.
1: So there you go. I mean, that...
0: It's an interesting... if you don't pay, you can't be in the playoff.
1: Yeah, but the NCAA doesn't control the playoff.
0: If that were a real thing, they'd come up with the money pretty quick.
1: But maybe it's... They don't have the cap space.
0: Well, they'd figure something out. They'd finagle this, that, or the other.
1: Or just not care because the NCAA would tell.
0: Well, I mean, there's that too, but they just tell one of their guys who's getting, they would just find the guys who are making that money and be like, hey, we're taking this off your rev share. You're not getting that money. We're going to give you money here.
1: Yeah, you got to move it around.
0: Move it around.
1: Move the money around.
0: That money's been scrubbed, washed, laundered within an inch of its life. That's the only thing that makes sense, though, yeah.
1: So you're saying Lane Kiffin screwed up again? No surprise. I don't know. I don't know.
0: That wouldn't be his.
1: Yeah, that would be whoever's handling.
0: That's not his job, yeah.
1: Although, I mean, coaches do make promises and tell like their GMs to figure it out after the fact. But I don't know. I don't know that answer. I do know, I mean, you've got a lot of this conversation. Oh, this looks bad. Truly, nationally, because I made it a point to look around. Even looked on like national message boards just to see. Nobody at all cares in a negative way. Nobody cares. Pay the buyout and move on. I mean, it's like that is everybody's reaction except for those of us one state to our Southwest. That's it. Nobody cares.
0: It really is as simple as, like, if you want to make it real simple, like, I owe you $5 and we signed a deal that I'm going to give you $5. Literally, everybody in the world would be like, just give them the $5. And I'm the one guy's like, wait. Let's talk about this. The difference is though it's $1 million instead of $5. But this is the game. This is part of the game now. You want these players, you've got to come up with the money. And it's just, you know, I'm not even going to say it's unfortunate. It's not unfortunate. It is.
1: You agreed to it.
0: This is what you agreed to. You didn't have to get these players. You could have gotten other players.
1: But you wanted these ones.
0: But you wanted these guys? Well, they cost money.
1: Something that got brought up on the podcast last night that, I mean, we say it a good bit, but I do think it bears repeating. These are professional athletes now.
0: Right.
1: What I want, because I got some of this during baseball season. And it's to a lesser degree in baseball, but it was, these are just college kids. Why are you criticizing college kids? I'm sorry, they're not kids. They're not college kids. They're professional athletes. The football players make more than basically every single one of you listening. There's a 1% of our audience that makes more than your average starter in the SEC, but that's it. These dudes are professional athletes. And so, like Trinidad Chambliss, if in week three he throws 3 interceptions and he's the reason Ole Miss loses... You don't treat that with kid gloves anymore. He's making more money than the quarterback of the Saints. Mm-hmm. The whole concept of college kids is gone now. They wanted to be pros, so now you invite, because this is what you asked for. You asked for money. You asked for use of your name, image, and likeness. You asked for revenue sharing. You got all of that.
0: You can make it a lot simpler. You wanted to be treated like an adult.
1: Now, this
0: is how adults are treated. You know, when we sign things, we have to abide by them.
1: Mm-hmm.
0: Simple as that.
1: And so
0: it really is as simple as that.
1: If you have a really bad game on Saturday,
0: the
1: scrutiny that follows, now, don't get me wrong, people take it too far, but he played poorly and he cost them the game and he gets paid too much to play like that is perfectly within bounds now.
0: 100%.
1: So I don't want to see the college kids thing anymore when we're talking about guys that get paid more than all of you, including us, by the way. I say all of you, I mean all of us.
0: Except for Richard. He makes more.
1: All of his stock portfolios and stuff.
0: His Cayman accounts and things like that.
1: Cape Verde. He's got all kinds of stuff.
0: Cape Verde? I don't think he's there.
1: We'll be back in just a bit.
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12: With Super Talk News, I'm JT Mitchell. The family of Nolan Wells, the 18-year-old found dead on Horn Island over a week ago, met with Jackson County District Attorney Angel Myers McElrath on Wednesday. Here's family attorney Ben Crump after the meeting.
13: We were very honest and candid with the district attorney, and she was honest and candid with us. Our lived experiences tell us that we must question everything, everybody's role. Law enforcement role. That is the lived experience of us as black people in America.
12: Crump added that the family is working with law enforcement while doing their own independent review. The FBI is assisting, looking into what Crump said were deleted messages on Wells' phone after the family got it back. As of now, neither the state's nor the independent autopsy results have been released. The family did announce that Wells' funeral will be Monday at Christ Point Church in Ocean Springs.
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15: Grammy Museum Mississippi is thrilled to announce the opening of a groundbreaking new exhibit in January. 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

0: What happened?
1: None.
0: Oh, you look like something happened in this this semifinal.
1: Nah, still 1-0. Some big saves from Jordan Pickford. Argentina's putting pressure on. They're in the 77th minute, so not much longer to go.
0: FIFA will find a way to get Messi into the final.
1: It's not over.
0: They'll find a way. Man, I'm not a conspiracy theory guy necessarily. I do believe our government knows more about extraterrestrial life than they let on. They're slowly releasing that. Those kind of things.
1: Yeah.
0: I believe in the frozen envelope.
1: I'm a big time believer in that.
0: How much do you buy that leagues like FIFA not necessarily rig outcomes, but provide favorable ones so people like Messi can get into the biggest game of the season? How much do you buy that?
1: We live in a world where the SEC allows Alabama alums to... he just missed. Alabama alums to officiate Alabama games. So you don't have to stretch my imagination at all. I mean, these people want to make money. Do you make more money with Messi in the final or Harry Kane in the final? I mean, Harry Kane, Jude Bellingham, these guys are great players, well-known international superstars. They're not Messi. And you've already lost the other guy. You lost Mbappe. You know, the Spanish team.
0: They literally lost him. He disappeared.
1: Yeah. The Spanish team is just a bunch of great guys that play well together. They're not. There's no superstar on the Spanish team. Maybe Lamine Yamal, he's getting there, but he's not there yet. Only 19. But yeah, you don't have to twist my arm to get me to believe something like that. Not at all.
0: In NFL news, Alvin Kamara not yet finalized. Nick Underhill was first on it. There's been speculation this offseason that he may retire or that he may be an odd man out and play for somebody else this year because of the addition of Travis Achane. But he is about to finalize or is finalizing a restructured contract to return to the Saints.
1: Very good.
0: This year.
1: That's what we want.
0: Having him and Cam Jordan back with
1: that's what we want.
0: It's a younger team.
1: Yeah.
0: And so having veteran presences in the locker room like those two is a really good thing. Mm. The only thing I don't like is you are so close to being done doing the void years cap stuff and kind of starting anew.
1: Well, this will be
0: what did you do with this contract? How much kicking the can down the road did you do with this one in Cam's to make it work? It's still so much better than it was 5 years ago, but you're almost out of it.
1: Yeah, but
0: now it kind of feels like you're getting into it again.
1: One or two year deal at most for Kamara. I don't think it's a big deal.
0: But the void years and the cap hits and all that crap,
1: I just don't think it's that big a deal.
0: Goes up later on. We'll see. Somebody says Mbappe turned into Dak, which makes sense. He was in Dallas.
1: No, he played really well, but his team failed him. Is that what you're trying to tell me?
0: I don't know if he's played well in every playoff game.
1: Their defense wasn't
0: lost.
1: Good enough, which is true. They played really poorly defensively yesterday.
0: What is the frozen envelope? So I don't remember what is it? What
1: 85.
0: Year is it? 85 NBA draft. When they did you go for it.
1: In the 85 draft, the number one pick was going to be Patrick Ewing out of Georgetown. He was the consensus, no doubt, number one guy. And the New York Knicks were in the lottery, and the Knicks had been down for a long time, and they wanted the Knicks to be good again because that's the biggest team in the biggest market. So that was back when the lottery was just they would pick your envelope out of a hopper, and whatever was in the envelope is who won. And they've always said that they froze the Knicks envelope before the show began so that when he reached in, he just grabbed the cold one, and that was the Knicks, and they got the first pick, and they got Patrick Ewing. I don't know off the top of my head who the second pick in that draft was. I wonder if they would have been better off. Like, who was the second pick? Patrick Ewing was the first pick, and then give it to me, Basketball Reference. Come on. Second pick was... Wait a minute. Okay, no. There wasn't another. There's not another Hall of Famer. Do you get to seven for Chris Mullin? But he wouldn't have made a huge difference. Karl Malone went 13th in that draft.
0: How about that?
1: But yeah. So it may make sense. But that's always been and David Stern denied it till the day he died. But there's two David Stern conspiracy theories that I'll buy into. That one, and that Jordan was suspended for 2 years for gambling. And that's why
0: he played.
1: Otherwise,
0: baseball.
1: Why would he do it? He could have won 8 straight titles. And that guy's too big of a competitive.
0: Yeah,
1: you know,
0: and that's
1: what.
0: The spin. Oh, he's too competitive, and he wanted to try baseball. Spare me.
1: No. The other way, the real answer is he's competitive. He would have liked to have won 8. He would have tried to break Bill Russell's records
0: and win as many titles in a row as possibly.
1: Yeah, so I've never bought that.
0: I don't buy it either.
1: There you go.
0: Detlef Schrempf was the number 8 pick in that draft, by the way.
1: Yes.
0: My guy.
1: You're a big Detlef Schrempf guy?
0: I only know him because of Parks and Rec, because he had a cameo appearance.
1: That's right,
0: on Parks and Rec.
1: Good player. Really good player.
0: Joe Dumars, the 18th pick. He is the GM of the Pelicans.
1: What did he do? Heard he screwed y'all up.
0: No, so...
1: Something with this DeAndre Jordan deal that they could have only paid him $1 million and they got to pay him the full $7 million?
0: There's a new-ish thing where the league will subsidize veteran contracts. If you sign a vet, and I think it's over 10 years in the league, to a vet minimum, the league will cover half of it for you. If it's a one-year deal only. Well, DeAndre Jordan from the Pels got a 2-year deal. And so, therefore, the league does not subsidize the money on a 2-year deal. It's costing the Pelicans like $1.5 million or something over 2 years. Chump change. I mean, that's nothing. Mm-hmm. People were critical because, well, all you had to do was sign him to a 1-year deal and the league would have paid half of it. You left money on the table.
1: Mm-hmm.
0: He, at least according to people that cover the team, would have gone somewhere else on just a 1-year deal. And so they find value in him being basically a coach on the bench as a veteran, especially for Derek Queen, their young sophomore, if you will, center/forward. They find it valuable enough to eat the cost on the $1.5 million or whatever. I mean, it's less than 1% of the cap that they're paying him. They find that more valuable than getting the league to recoup the money and not having DeAndre Jordan on the roster. So there was like this big public freakout for less than 1% of the salary cap. They wouldn't have gotten him had they just given him a 1-year deal. It was the 2 years that he wanted, or he would have gone somewhere else. So I don't. Of all the things they've done wrong, that is like.
1: But there
0: way
1: was
0: at the
1: some. There was something else I read where basically they're going to end up owing him the full guaranteed amount of the contract.
0: Mm-hmm. It's a fully guaranteed deal. 2 years
1: versus something.
0: The
1: versus,
0: league subsidizing half of the contract.
1: I guess. Okay. I don't know.
0: Yeah, so the league would pay half of...
1: But they're not going to do that.
0: But they're not going to do that because that's only on 1-year deals.
1: Okay.
0: Because the NBA salary cap is ridiculous to try to understand.
1: It's probably going to change. Like, the second apron thing has gotten... Because you're putting yourself like the Celtics were just in, right? Where you're having to trade guys who've been on your team for 10 years because you can't afford to keep him and Tatum. These are your homegrown guys. That's what the league should be about, right? This guy has been with me my whole career. I'm a fan of this team, and this guy has been with me since day one. I should want you. You should be like facilitating keeping those guys, not forcing them out. But
0: you would think
1: that's on the players. The players agreed to a bad deal.
0: Yeah. Do we really want England celebrating on American soil after we just had America 250? Absolutely not. We do not. Go Argentina. Argentina winning is fine. Yeah. England winning. They have won, but how long ago was it?
1: It's been 60 years. 1966.
0: Yeah, we don't need them to. Oh!
1: They score?
0: Was he offside? The equalizer for Argentina.
1: What a strike! Oh, my God. Now I'm behind you. Yeah.
0: Wow.
1: Enzo! A Chelsea man.
0: Oh. How about Argentina's best player?
1: Friend of the show, James Beatty and Callum McAndrew are celebrating their hate watches right now.
0: Nice.
1: Scottish. They are not on board with England, I promise.
0: And that's not a sports thing.
1: Have you seen Braveheart? Yeah.
0: Wow. But
1: what a strike by Enzo. I've seen many of those with Chelsea.
0: You keep mentioning... these guys play at all these big clubs, but Argentina's best player is an MLS guy. A lowly MLS guy.
1: No, stop it. Stop it. Took me a second. I was like, who's there? Wait, what? No. What a strike this is. Man,
0: wow.
1: That is a beautiful, beautiful. Yes.
0: You know.
1: Out of your feet, bang.
0: You know what this means, though, right? Argentina's winning this game now.
1: Oh, yeah, yeah,
0: they're,
1: for sure.
0: They're winning this game now. That's all they needed to win
1: Bellingham
0: this game.
1: Bellingham misses blocking this by about a centimeter. What are they? It's a goal. Are they looking at it? No, it's a goal.
0: Sports Talk Mississippi. A hysterical news clip for you guys when we come back. We're bouncing around all over the place. It's July 15th. We got the Radiothon tomorrow. We're going to Media Days next week. So, you know, a little bit loose with today's show, but that's okay. This is going to crack you guys up. An elderly woman was issued a license plate in the state of Florida that she does not appreciate. So we'll tell you about that.
1: I haven't seen this, so we'll get a live reaction. I'm excited.

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0: Wait, is it going in? Oh, oh! I'm a little behind you. I saw the shot off the post.
1: Messi with the cross. The
0: oh, my gosh. Argentina is like Thanos.
1: In stoppage time.

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1: The men in blue somehow found a way. Messi's like Francis Marion. Or Sumter. One of those guys. I don't know.
2: There you go. Like the, when we come back from break, like the first shot I see is the one that goes off the post. I was like, oh! And then this, what an unbelievable ball. And then just Lautaro Martinez, man, always on the spot. How does that happen? Goodness gracious, England.
1: Yes!
2: What a bottle job.
1: It took them a while. It's coming home. Not this year.
2: It's
1: sorry,
2: not
1: guys.
2: Coming home. I don't believe so.
1: Speaking of coming home, this elderly woman, she is 77 years old. She took to the local news. Here's just a quick snippet of what she said.
3: I don't think a woman that lives in a senior community that's going to be 77 years old next month will be driving around with what this plate has to say.
1: A state-issued license plate from the state of Florida. She is outraged, and they haven't changed it because it's a state-issued license plate. Her license plate number is SQZ
2: Squeeze
1: A55.

0: Ah!
1: And the fives in Florida don't really look like fives. Yeah.
0: I'm just thinking of Kramer on Seinfeld. You're the... Okay. I want to say it so bad. Go get HR on the phone. That's a great one.
1: I mean, now we have a hack. A55 is acceptable.
0: Yeah. We'll say it, yeah.
1: So, yeah.
0: Somebody asking on the text line, is soccer always this good or is the World Cup just really good? Both. This has been an unbelievable World Cup.
1: Tournament soccer is always this good.
0: But I enjoy games like this every weekend. There's always great drama.
1: And those teams in particular, they play together more than the national teams do. So there is a lot more...
0: Familiarity, yeah.
1: Familiarity, and so the quality of play is better.
0: Yeah.
1: But, I mean, next summer, I know it's not the World Cup, but the Gold Cup will be here, and the United States will play in knockout round games against Mexico or somebody like that. And you bring on
0: Ivan Toney? Oh, my God, he is desperate.
1: But you still have games with this kind of intensity and stuff like that. Yeah.
0: Yeah, every weekend there's a game like this. At least one. Pick a team. Enjoy it.
1: There's been a lot of MLS discourse lately. You know, how does the league capitalize on it? And they are so adamantly against promotion and relegation. And I mean, I get it.
0: I get, because you know he wants to lose money, but...
1: But do you want... Football we got. If other countries want to start playing football, they should model it after what we do. They over there, overseas, do soccer better than we do.
0: Yeah.
1: So we should model the system after what they have created and perfected. We have perfected football.
0: Yeah.
1: They have perfected soccer. We should do it like they do.
0: I agree. On to the box.
1: And you've got all these USL.
0: England's brought off to like two of their defenders, and they've brought on two attackers. They're throwing everything at them now, throwing the kitchen sink at Argentina.
1: So about 3 minutes left, and of course it's at the referee's discretion.
0: With those two late goals, there may be a little bit more, but we'll see.
1: And of course, you know, if you have the right official that's like, hey, I'm going to give you guys a shot here just because I feel like it.
0: You never know. It's an American official, so might hate England.
1: He might blow the whistle now. And you know what's crazy?
0: That's fine.
1: He could, if you wanted to.
0: I think there would be a lot of problems if you blew the whistle at 6 minutes to go.
1: But the second it hits nine, he could blow it. And that's
0: immediately.
1: It.
0: Yeah. Harry Kane's like pulling his leg back. He's in the box. Yeah.
1: Sorry.
0: 9 minutes.
1: Time's up, boys.
0: Yeah.
1: Speaking of that. There is a baseball thing that happened today. We'll tell you about that on the other side. We all

Also, we'll get to a top five and 100 teams when we get back, though, in the 4 o'clock hour. That's what we'll do. We got our top fives. Send yours in. Your favorite plays in football, not specific plays, not, you know, in the Sugar Bowl, Trinidad did this, or in the Egg Bowl, Nick Fitzgerald did that. No, we mean like a pick six, a recurring play in football that are your favorite and why. We will do that when we come back. We'll get to 100 teams when we come back. We've got a college baseball update that you guys might like. I think there needs to be one adjustment made. We'll get to that. Whole lot more with you. Hour one in the books. We're in the Pearl River Resort Studio talking college football when we come back.

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1: Fox News, I'm Tom Graham. The U.S. military launching a second round of strikes today against Iran. President Trump says leadership from Tehran has reached out to him again after an interim peace deal was broken several days ago.
2: We will see what's happening. We received a call just as I was coming here. They want to meet.
1: The president speaking with Fox's Edward Lawrence while at an event at the U.S. Army War College in Pennsylvania. An intense heat dome impacting parts of the Midwest and Northeast, while wildfire smoke blowing down from Canada is triggering air quality concerns for millions.
3: All of that smoke pushing in from the Minnesota-Wisconsin border and pushing all the way into the Northeast. We are expecting that air quality to reach unhealthy levels, so a good idea to stay indoors. Avoid being outside for long periods of time.
1: Fox weather meteorologist Bane Froney in at New York City. 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
5: Your Southwest Mississippi forecast from the National Weather Service calls for mostly sunny skies today and a high near 90 degrees. Tonight, partly cloudy, low around 72. Sunshine tomorrow, high near 93. Mostly clear tomorrow night, low around 73. Sunny and hot on Friday, high near 95.
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9: With Super Talk News, I'm Griffin Ray. A Sardis man has pled guilty to the murder of his infant daughter back in 2023. According to Alcorn County District Attorney Jason Herring, 24-year-old Gabriel Garner will serve life in prison for the murder that occurred back in June of 2023. At the time, the police found Garner's 3-month-old baby unresponsive in their home with multiple blunt force wounds to the head, chest, and neck. Garner's life sentence will leave him ineligible for parole. Starkville police announced yesterday that a man was arrested and charged with the murder of his roommate. 31-year-old Jamarcus Smith was located on the morning of July 14th inside his apartment at the Social Block, where the officers found the victim with a stab wound. Smith's roommate was quickly rushed to a local hospital where he was treated before succumbing to his wounds. The incident between the two roommates remains under investigation, and the Starkville police is asking anyone with information to contact them directly. For all things Mississippi, go to supertalk.fm.

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1: A reboot of a 68-year-old franchise is planned for 2028. 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
2: Big Shot Pictures is taking a stake in Alvin and the Chipmunks with plans for short-form content and a new movie. Big Shot plans to reimagine the high-pitched trio for audiences that consume content on platforms like YouTube, with the Chipmunks appearing on feeds just like influencers, with clips of the animated crew reacting to cultural moments. A theatrical film is also in the works, with a planned release date in the second half of 2028, coinciding with the Chipmunks' 70th anniversary.
1: The first live-action rendition of the trio made it to Mississippi theaters back in 2007 and will return more than two decades later. 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

0: Talk Mississippi back here with you on a Wednesday. Didn't have much rain here today. It's rain Monday and Tuesday. That's good news for the grass. It loves the rain. We're going to get it back this weekend. 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What's up on Sports Talk Mississippi? It's top five time.
1: It is top five time. Does that count as an SEC championship for Argentina, by the way, in Atlanta? Hang the banner.
0: Oh, can I make a joke?
1: Argentina won an SEC championship before Ole Miss did?
0: Argentina won an SEC championship game before Ole Miss even went to one. All right. I got one.
1: You got to get your shots in.
0: I take my pleasures where I can.
1: You got to. All right. Top five favorite recurring plays in football. Things that have happened more than once. A lot of directions you can go with this. Hey, Dad, you're number five.
0: I'm actually going to throw an honorable mention in. It couldn't make the top five. But a coffin corner punt gets the crowd fired up. Don't tell me that when your punter just perfectly places it at the one and it goes out that you aren't pumped up. Come on. Shout out to the punters out there. Coffin corner putt gets my number six. Number five is anytime a runner jukes a defender to the ground in the open field, be it a short dump off pass or, you know, you burst through the line of scrimmage and there's a safety there and you just give them, you know, on Madden, it's the it's right stick, right? You just and just the little flick, the little pivot of the hips, and you're off. Nothing better than watching a defender just eat grass when he's out there in the open field. He's broken down. He's got his head up. He's ready to make the tackle. And the next thing you know, he is flat on his face, and the other guy is sprinting towards the end zone. That's my number five.
1: This is not particularly fair because it's multiple plays, but the big man touchdown.
0: Ah!
1: The big man touchdown. The thick six where it's a big old defensive tackle that picks up a fumble and rumbles, stumbles, and bumbles into the end zone, and then they cut to him on the sidelines, and he's got the oxygen mask on. Mm-hmm. He's having a hard time. Hugh Freeze, to his credit, did it in a Sugar Bowl where Laramie Tunsil caught a touchdown pass on like a rollout throwback screen. The big man touchdown is an exceptional play in football. It's hard to beat it, but it's my number five because it's not one play and I kind of cheated, so it's got to be number five.
0: It's fine. My number four, a sentimental favorite for an old lineman, but you know, pancake blocks happen all the time, right? You get in the line of scrimmage and somebody just goes down. But a pancake block out on the perimeter, when you got a pulling lineman and he comes around the corner to find a defensive back, and it's just like, well, you know what happens when a truck hits a dog? That's what's about to happen here, and nothing better. It happened to me one time in high school. We ran a sweep, and I pulled, and I saw a little. Just listening up. If you played for St. Andrews, 1993 spring game, this could be you. I pulled out there, and this cornerback, Borky, he couldn't have been more than like 5'3" and 135 pounds. And I wasn't a big guy at the time. I was like maybe 200 pounds. But in my brain, I just was like, all right. And I crunched him and put him into the dirt, and it was fantastic. And it's just the best feeling in the world as a lineman. I got to give the lineman some love. It's got to be out on the perimeter though. It's got to be where everybody can see it.
1: Yeah.
0: All right. It's not. I'm not. What's happening on the line of scrimmage is not part of this. It's a pancake block that happens where everybody can see it.
1: Similar in concept, I guess, but a blindside sack where you've got a long developing pass play. The quarterback does a little play action. He takes a big drop, and he's waiting for his receiver to get open, and the end beats the tackle, and everybody in the stadium but the quarterback knows he's about to get rocked. And it feels like it takes forever. It's really only about a half a second.
0: It does.
1: But you see him... And an hour later, he puts the middle of his face mask in the middle of the back of the quarterback, and his head snaps back, and he almost loses the football. Whoo, that gets you going. A blindside sack on a quarterback on a long developing pass play is awesome.
0: That's my number three, but I added a caveat to it. It needs to cause a fumble. I need that ball to get coughed up. Yeah, you're right. When there is something about seeing the defensive end or the linebacker basically get a lookout block, where the tackle just yells, "Look out!" And you see him coming, and the quarterback has no clue. The quarterback probably thinks, "All right, I got a little time here. Let me see where I got here. Okay, we'll go to option two, option three, option four." And that's when his spine gets thrown up a few notches. Yes. That's one of my favorite plays is when the guy's coming in, the quarterback has no idea. Zero clue. The crowd is like, oh, the anticipation of it is high. Yes, a blindside sack is a great, great play.
1: The opening, my number three, your opening possession of the game. Maybe your defense gives you a three and out. Maybe they don't. But your first offensive play, or one of your first offensive plays, and you do a little play action, long, like 70-yard touchdown pass to start a game, is one of the most electric plays in the sport. You're already hyped up. The entrances have happened and all that. Remember that time Alabama beat Ole Miss by approximately a billion points?
0: Ole Miss scored like the first play of the game.
1: The DK Metcalf. Yeah, I mean, that play right there.
0: In that moment, you think you're going to win 70-0. And then, like, they can't stop us today.
1: And then get open happened. And
0: And but, the worst defense. In that moment, though.
1: You had a defensive coordinator that admitted openly, we're going to limit the menu so our players don't have to think at all.
0: It was the best defense ever. It was designed to stop any offense, as I recall. So that's a good one.
1: Yeah, the opening possession long touchdown pass.
0: Number two for me is just a pick six because it gets double pop, right? It gets the pop of the crowd when you have the interception, and then you have the second pop when they realize he's going to score. A long pick six is, I've seen 100 yards pick six, and that is an unbelievable. I've been lucky enough to see, I believe, 200 yard pick sixes in my time at Mississippi State. And it is just, it's just incredible to watch. There's so much going on. You got linemen trying to find the quarterback so they can get a block in on him. Guys trying to throw themselves at him, get the convoy of blockers going, whatever it is. There's nothing like a long pick six. That's my number two play.
1: We have time. My number two, the blocked punt returned for a touchdown. Ooh. Because you have a very similar, you see it coming from a mile away, and it feels like it takes him forever to get there, but you know it's happening. I mean, the most iconic play in Saints history, the Steve Gleason. I mean, you see just the Red Sea just part. And it takes him forever to get to the punter. In reality, it's only about a second and a half, but it feels like you just see it coming forever. And you have the double pop. You have the buildup, the oh, and then the punt's blocked. And you get the pop. And then it gets recovered by somebody else. And then you get the pop. And then maybe you get the triple pop as they dive into the end zone after they score.
0: I like you get a blocked punt that like goes up in the air. And the guy gets underneath it to catch it and takes it in. That's always a fun one as well. We're kind of biased on this one, though. For block punt for a touchdown. I mean, maybe the second greatest play in Saints history. Maybe the greatest play in Saints history is a block punt for a touchdown. So we might be a little biased on this one, Borky.
1: Somebody says it was to Nick Brazel, the long touchdown versus Alabama. It was decidedly DK Metcalf.
0: It was absolutely not to Nick Brazel. Nick Brazel didn't play a game for Ole Miss past 2011. That play happened in 2017.
1: Great throw. Great catch. Great
0: not,
1: play.
0: Not Nick. You know how you want to know how I know it wasn't Nick Brazel? It was a great play.
1: That stadium was nuts, and then they gave up 62 unanswered points or something like that. What was it, 62-7, 65-7?
0: Something like that, yeah. I always remember that game because Barrett Salih predicted Ole Miss to win outright. I was just like, Barrett, there's hot takes and then there's what you're doing.
1: I don't think that happened.
0: Yeah.
1: No, it did not happen. We will do
0: our number ones when we come back. Sports Talk Mississippi, top five plays of football.

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12: Michael Heyman, who has made a headline for missing 6 of his 8 field goal attempts this year, is now back to just punting and kicking off. The former St. Morton Anderson is here for most field goals. Look out! Right through! A kick punt by Steve Gleason! It is scooped and scored by Curtis DeLoach! Touchdown, New Orleans!
13: That was something.
14: So were you a Saints fan when that happened?
13: I was not. So I do remember, though, my dad telling me, hey, you know, this is a big, important game for a lot of reasons. Watch it. Make sure you watch it.
14: Yeah.
13: So I remember seeing it, but no, I didn't adopt Saints fanhood until I moved to Mississippi.
14: So good.
13: I love the lookout.
14: Yeah. Tirico, man. So good.
13: He's the best. All right. Your number one favorite recurring play in football.
14: When the opening kickoff gets taken back for a touchdown. It's got to be the opening kick. Like, a kickoff return for a touchdown is cool. Don't get me wrong. It's always cool. But there's nothing like the, you know, you've been waiting for football all whatever. And your team's going to, they're going to receive. We're getting the ball first. And here's the kick, and the crowd's going crazy, and he settles under it. And about the 25-yard line, you're like, wait, he has a seam. Wait, he's got only one man to beat. Wait, he's gone. There's the pop of the crowd at the kick. Then he catches it, and then the first guy misses. And then the next guy, and then you realize he's gone, and the crowd's just going crazy. There's nothing like it. It is the best play in college football or in pro football when your team returns the opening kick for a touchdown.
13: Mine's a little bit different. It's kind of hyper-specific, but it's a fourth down stop on a goal line stand, but it has to be when you stop the run.
14: Yeah, a fourth down
13: run stop on a goal line stand. Mississippi State fans, you guys got to experience that in the Arizona State game last year.
14: Mm-hmm.
13: Although, I guess they kicked a field goal, right? It was only three downs, or was it a full four down?
14: I have to go back and run. I've blocked so much of last year out of my memory. I don't remember.
13: But either way,
14: it's happened. I've seen State do it. So.
13: First and goal from the two or something like that. And you get a stop on first down. You get a stop on second down. And then suddenly are they really going to do this right here? You get a stop on third down and you're just out of your mind. The game's on the line. Ball's on the 1 yard line. They try to run it right up the middle and you get a stop. There is nothing, in my experience anyway, we all have different opinions, that is more electric than the fourth down run stop to save the game on your own goal line.
14: You go a step further with that, and if all four plays, first and goal, second and goal, third and goal, fourth and goal, were all runs, and you stack them up four times, not an incomplete pass in there, there's not he overthrew the guy in the end zone or the guy dropped it, they tested our manhood four times, and all four times we found them lacking. Let me quote Coach Tony Amonte from Any Given Sunday. That's football, guys. That's all it is. The inches around us.
13: Yep.
14: That's what it is. Yeah.
13: All right, to the text line we go. Five, an onside kick. And he says, God bless Sean Payton for that. Number four, an RPO where the quarterback sells the run so well it gets a receiver wide open.
14: Onside kick, a surprise onside kick should have made. That's another honorable mention.
13: Yeah.
14: It's not a regular onside kick. They're lining up for it and they get it. Great. Surprise onside successful, as good as it gets.
13: Oh, another one, a successful double reverse pass.
14: That's so rare. That's a rare thing.
13: They almost never work anymore.
14: Yeah, no, because the guys are too fast.
13: Yeah.
14: Yeah.
13: Halfback power, run it down your throat. Football is always a win. Number two, the Hail Mary. And the number one, a triple option.
14: We mentioned this. You talked about the Spider 2Y. What was your favorite play in high school? What was the play that your team ran the most?
13: Well, I played defense.
14: Okay. See,
13: so just anytime they called a blitz into the A-gap.
14: I'm sorry, I didn't realize one-way player over there. I didn't realize 1A football over here.
13: I graduated with 600, so yeah, we had two
14: black
13: sides
14: right,
13: of the ball.
14: 32 power on one, ready, break. That is the bread and butter.
13: No, play. Anytime they just a Sam go into the A-gap.
14: Yeah.
13: Yeah, that was it.
14: My favorite. So I think I told, I don't know if you were with me or not, I told Richard this, I think, but we, in junior high, our coach, we ran the Notre Dame box, so we were in the shotgun, and we ran a play called box right screw 'em, where the quarterback go down, set hut, and he would go in motion because he could. He's in the shotgun.
13: Yeah,
14: and I mean, if it was third and four, we were running that. It worked every time. It never failed.
13: Brian says, my favorite play in football is the long forgotten kickoff return. Move the ball back where it was or just skip the kickoff for less commercials. Well, as you heard from Greg Sankey at Media Days last year,
14: you can get over that.
13: You can get over the commercial thing because they don't care at all. There's a South Park skit. It's kind of, they're saying sorry, but sarcastically. That's what we got from Greg Sankey.
14: Sarcastable?
13: Oh, we're sorry.
14: Are you talking about what is the BP guy?
13: Yeah, the oil spill.
14: What do you
13: sorry.
14: Want me to do?
13: Yeah. Sorry. That's sorry. What that was. Yeah. But yeah, move it back 5 yards. Ole Miss and State both have kickers that, unless there's 60-mile-an-hour winds, every ball is going through the end zone.
14: Yeah.
13: What's the fun in that anymore? Good on them for having good kickers, but it kind of does ruin the fun of the kickoff. Let's see. Pick six to take a lead. 5-1, not 1-5. A sack, an opening drive, deep shot, touchdown. You and me. Any interception, they're number three. A return for touchdown, and then a pick six to take a lead late.
14: The best interception is a deflected interception.
13: Yeah, that's a fun one.
14: Where, like, the ball's up in the air, and everybody's like, ooh!
13: Ooh, this is a good one from Mike. Number one is when the quarterback fakes a handoff so well that it fakes out the cameraman.
14: Oh, yeah. You get the old behold behind the back kind of thing.
13: Uh-huh.
14: Yeah, that's a good one.
13: A well-timed middle linebacker delayed blitz. We got a few of those.
14: Yeah.
13: Defensive tackle blowing up a play in the backfield. I do love the when a defensive lineman gets to the backfield so quick that he tackles both quarterback and running back in the mesh. He just gets them both.
14: Yeah.
13: That doesn't happen very often, but it does happen
14: very often, no.
13: Delayed blitz. Victory formation.
14: I should have gotten a mention, yeah.
13: Yeah. Any crossing route, a read option pass, and a pulling lineman. Mm. A punter making a tackle.
14: That's a good one, yeah.
13: Especially when they really throw their body into it.
14: Mm-hmm. Yeah, not he just like ran him out of bounds. Yeah.
13: Defender reads the throw to the sideline and catches it in perfect sync and takes it to the house. Shout out Miami in the Ohio State game this past season.
14: Yeah.
13: Just a little wide receiver screen, read beautifully, boom, house call.
14: Yeah.
13: And that was the difference in winning and losing that game. Somebody says a squirrel running into the end zone and the crowd going wild. Steven says, it's not the greatest play in Saints history. Tracy Porter's pick six takes the cake on that.
14: There's only one statue in front of the dome. It's not Tracy Porter. I love Tracy Porter. It won the Super Bowl for us, but with what that play meant for the community of New Orleans, I don't know.
13: Yeah, that's a long... I bet Deuce and... who is it? Is it Mike Dettillier that he does a show with?
14: They would have that debate.
13: That would take 4 hours of radio between them and their listeners providing feedback, deciding on what the correct answer is there. Think about that debate on New Orleans Sports Radio. Which play of those two is the greatest play in the history of the franchise?
14: Yeah.
13: The thick six is king, somebody says. Yep.
14: It's up there.
13: Somebody says, the 2014 Cody Pruitt 75-yard pick six at A&M. The crowd was stunned that day. I was there at the time. It was the largest crowd to watch a game in the state of Texas. Remains the case today. That is the biggest crowd to ever watch a football game in the state of Texas because, oddly enough, when A&M was doing their stadium renovations, when they were in between. So, you guys, if you watch a Penn State game this year, you'll see that they're still doing the renovations, and so they'll have a big upper deck in their stadium that they're adding that will have no people in it because they're still building it. At A&M, for whatever reason, that in-between period, they had more seats than the finished product. So as they were doing a dramatic renovation, they had more seats in construction than in completion. Very weird deal. But because of that, that Ole Miss A&M game in 14 is the largest crowd to ever watch a game in the state of Texas. And unless somebody adds seats, that will hold until otherwise. So, a blocked field goal to win the game. The name Mount Cody stands out to me with that. Alabama, Tennessee, right?
14: Yes, correct.
13: 2007? Is that 07?
14: Yeah.
13: Mount Cody. What a great nickname for a defensive tackle.
14: Yeah.
13: The mountain. Good stuff. 608-879-4395, the text line. There are so many on the text line. We have got to get to the countdown, though, of 100 teams in 100 days. So if we didn't get yours, there's just too many to get to. We got two teams to get to today, so we will do that when we come back. Sports Talk Mississippi, don't go anywhere.

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6: With Super Talk News, I'm Griffin Rett. A Sardis man has pled guilty to the murder of his infant daughter back in 2023. According to Alcorn County District Attorney Jason Herring, 24-year-old Gabriel Garner will serve life in prison for the murder that occurred back in June of 2023. At the time, the police found Garner's 3-month-old baby unresponsive in their home with multiple blunt force wounds to the head, chest, and neck. Garner's life sentence will leave him ineligible for parole. Starkville police announced yesterday that a man was arrested and charged with the murder of his roommate. 31-year-old Jamarcus Smith was located on the morning of July 14th inside his apartment at the Social Block, where the officers found the victim with a stab wound. Smith's roommate was quickly rushed to a local hospital where he was treated before succumbing to his wounds. The incident between the two roommates remains under investigation, and the Starkville police is asking anyone with information to contact them directly. For all things Mississippi, go to supertalk.fm.
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0: So there's a lot of golf media that is covering the Open Championship in England.
1: As they should.
0: Yeah. And they have been scattered around watching the game at some pubs around town.
1: No, they can't be too happy. A lot of whiskey. They've gone from Guinness to whiskey at this point.
0: I'm looking at
1: the message board geniuses. You cannot read a single one of the England tweets, but
0: no.
1: Oh man.
0: Amazing. What a world.
1: Yeah.
0: Well, this team was supposed to be different, hey Dad. They were supposed to be different.
1: They made it to the semifinals. They lost to a team that's, you know, really, they lost to the reigning world champions. It's not like they got knocked out in the group stage or something.
0: They blew a late lead by bunkering.
1: Your hatred for England is just leading you down this path, all right?
0: I don't know if it's hatred. It's more of just like patting them on the top of the head.
1: I'm just saying,
0: you know, just beneath us at this point.
1: All right.
0: Not in the sport, just
1: about
0: in,
1: say,
0: in,
1: just
0: in
1: call
0: life,
1: down.
0: Like societally. They're just kind of like, you guys
1: just
0: are cute.
1: I'm just saying, like, yeah, it's fine.
0: Like, aw, you guys tried so hard. Good job. I would like, if they had like a Feinbaum style call-in show for England Sports Radio.
1: They do.
0: I would call in.
1: But could you do the voice?
0: I would try my hardest.
2: What's Tuchel playing at there?
0: But here's what I would do, though.
2: Why is he pulling Reece James off and put in, what's he doing there? Parking the bus. All right, Governor, what do you think about that?
0: See, I would go the other way.
1: You go deep on the Southern accent?
0: I would ask, why are people upset? They tried really hard, and we should be proud of them for their performance.
1: Could you do it with an Argentinian accent, which would obviously be like a German accent?
0: Yeah. So. History buffs here on Sports Talk Mississippi most of the time. Hey, we got a team, two teams to get to on the countdown of 100 teams in 100 days. This one is of local interest, even though they're in the Big Ten. So we'll get to that right now on the countdown of 100 teams in 100 days.
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5: Okay, ready? 3, 2, 1, go!
6: It's the final countdown.
0: Team number 45 on the countdown of 100 teams in 100 days. We go to Minnesota. The house that... I can't come up with a good one.
1: That Bronco Nagurski built.
0: Yeah, but I'm, you know, he's good.
1: You want Marion Barber III?
0: There you go.
1: All right.
0: The house that Marion Barber III built. We go to Minnesota, the Golden Gophers. They play at Huntington Bank Stadium right there in Minneapolis. I was going to say it's a new venue. It's not new anymore. They built it in 2009. Remember when 2009 was like 2 years ago, guys?
1: Yeah.
0: That was
1: the other day.
0: That was the other day. 50,805 seats in the stadium. It is a nice-looking venue. Mississippi State will be on the schedule this year. If you're a State fan, here's a little PSA for you. If you're going to go to the game, you can actually stay downtown in Minneapolis or St. Paul in a train will take you to the stadium. You just hop on a train car, and it'll drop you off right next to the stadium. So don't feel like you need to stay on campus. You can actually stay downtown, and you can hop on a train, and boom, they'll take you right to the game. So there's a little note for you if you're making the trip. We'll get to that game here in just a second. PJ Fleck has been there for a long time. Year one for him was 2017, if you can believe that. It's been a while after he had the wildly successful run at Western Michigan, in which they went undefeated and went to the Cotton Bowl that year.
1: Yeah.
0: Got the Minnesota job, and he's done good things there. They've been solid. He does have an 11-win season. That was in year three back in 2019. They finished ranked in the top 10. They won the Outback Bowl. But since then, they just haven't taken off. They've been solid, but haven't elevated the way that a lot of people thought they would under PJ Fleck. Since that 2019 season, they had the COVID year. 9 wins, 9 wins, 6 wins, 8 wins, and 8 wins. What did that look like last season? Well, they beat bad teams, and they got smoked by all the good ones. They beat Buffalo. They beat Northwestern State. You know that mascot.
1: Northwestern State or the Demons?
0: The Demons of Northwestern State. They lost at Cal. They beat Rutgers, Ohio State beat them 42-3. Now, they beat Purdue and Nebraska, but then they go to Iowa, and again, the better team on their schedule. Mm-hmm. They lost 41-3.
1: Oof.
0: They beat Michigan State. They go to Oregon. Again, the three best teams on their schedule were Ohio State, Iowa, and Oregon. And Oregon beat them 42-13. And then they turn around for good measure and lost at Northwestern at Wrigley Field. But they ended the season with a win over Wisconsin and a win over New Mexico in the Rate Bowl. Rate Bowl. Hard T there.
1: Yeah.
0: To finish 8-5. So it was they were okay, but they were completely non-competitive against the best teams that they played last season. Going into this year, they open with Eastern Illinois. Name that mascot.
1: They're not the Lumberjacks, are they?
0: The Panthers of EIU.
1: That's Sean Payton's alma mater, isn't it?
0: Is that where Romo went?
1: Yeah, they both went there.
0: Yeah. And then week two, Mississippi State, 2:30 Central Time in Minneapolis. That game will be on CBS. Two players to keep an eye on. Drake Lindsey, the quarterback. Remember, he had an arrest this offseason. He will not miss that game. It was a fake ID and something
1: somebody, else. Yeah.
0: Big
1: he's kid. A guy from Arkansas.
0: He's from Fayetteville, Arkansas, and he was in Fayetteville. Every bit of 6'5", 230 pounds, complete 63% of his passes, had 18 touchdowns, 6 picks, is not a runner at all for Mississippi State. But they like him. They think that he's got high upside. The guy that State needs to worry about the most, he wears jersey number 0, and he is their redshirt senior defensive end. He is a stud. He is from Shippensburg, Pennsylvania. Yeah. Shippensburg, real place. Had 12.5 sacks last year, 17.5 TFLs. He is an absolute stud at 6'6", 285. There is a chance that he is an early to first-round draft pick. Some people thought that Minnesota wasn't going to have him this year because he would have gone ahead and declared for the NFL. That is the guy to remember. That is the guy for State to worry about.
1: His name is Anthony Smith, by the way.
0: Did I not say his name? Anthony Smith, jersey number 0. Anthony Smith is a stud defensive lineman. They got a good one on the other side as well.
1: Yeah.
0: But that's the guy to fear for Mississippi State.
1: Probably first-round pick if he had come out last year. If he has another year like that, no question about that. So, yeah, huge game for Mississippi State. Absolutely massive. If they win this game, you're going to feel okay about the next two with South Carolina and Missouri. If they lose this game, people are going to it's going to be like just getting off the ship. Like, you know, abandoned ship at that point. They have to find a way to win this game at Minnesota. And what you said sort of holds true, right? Last year, Minnesota struggled against good teams. So if you're a good team, if you want to be a good team, you need to beat Minnesota. So we will see. Kind of surprised by this one.
0: Well, real quick, Akron, Joe Moorhead.
1: Mm.
0: They go to Washington, host Michigan, go to Purdue, have an off week.
1: Mm-hmm.
0: Host Iowa, go to Indiana, host UCLA, go to Penn State, host Northwestern, and go to Wisconsin. So their road games in conference. And Purdue, whatever.
1: Yeah.
0: But Indiana, Penn State, Wisconsin, and Washington.
1: Of course, don't forget the best rivalry trophy in college football. Paul Bunyan's axe.
0: Paul Bunyan's
1: between Minnesota and Wisconsin. Love that game very, very much. All right. Again, I'm surprised here.
0: Mexican.
1: No. Considering all the news that's going on, we're going to Holy Land Mediterranean Deli. This is a Brian. Are you okay? Are you all right? It's like the restaurant that Larry David didn't want to go to on Curb, or he went to. He's like, we can't get caught here, kind of thing. Brian Haydad approved cuisine here, as you might imagine. A lot of it's Arabic food, it's Lebanese food, grape leaves, falafel, hummus. They've got all the shawarma, all the kebabs with the rice on the plate. They've got a whole rotisserie chicken thing going there. With those chickens look fantastic, by the way. Pitas, shawarmas, gyros, all of the desserts. Three kinds of baklava on the dessert menu. Yes, I'm in. You can even get a 5-pound party size I never pronounce this right. Kneff, I believe is how
0: I don't know.
1: I'm pretty sure I'm close to that. If not, my buddy Joe, if he's listening, he'll let me know. I mean, it's like grandma's cooking to me, so I'm all about it. So if you make it to Minnesota and you can avoid ice, check out Holy Land Mediterranean Deli. And make sure, maybe change my name up a little bit. Tell them that Borky and Haddad sent you.
0: We'll get to our second team on the countdown of 100 teams in 100 days to make up for tomorrow when we come back.

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0: Sports Talk Mississippi, back with you here on a Wednesday. We're staying right here in the countdown of 100 teams in 100 days. Oh, let me think. Oh, I've got it. Team number 44?
1: 44.
0: To the house that Clarkston Hines built. The Duke Blue Devils.
1: The Duke Blue Devils. They play at Cameron Indoor Stadium. Wait a minute. We're talking about football here. Brooks Field at Wallace Wade Stadium. They have gone.

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1: Most college football programs do. They are a basketball school, as you guys know, but they have played decent football at times. And they, as you know, hilariously enough, won the ACC championship last year. And it was such a bad thing for the conference that they completely changed how they crown a champion. More on that coming up here after the news. But for now, Manny Diaz, the head coach there at Duke, he is, I mean, he's doing a good job, to be honest with you.
2: He absolutely is.
1: 18 wins in 2 years at Duke is doing a heck of a job. And again, they won the conference last year despite having five losses. They won the conference last year. They beat Elon. You know that mascot.
2: I don't know that mascot.
1: The Phoenix, the Elon Phoenix. They lost to Illinois, and remember, they lost at Tulane in week three. Yeah. That was a big win for Tulane at the time. But then they kept winning ACC games. They beat NC State. They beat Syracuse. They beat Cal. Yes, that is a conference game. They lost to Georgia Tech, but they beat Clemson at Clemson. Controversial end to that game. Clemson should have gotten a pass interference call. They did not, and they lost that game by one.
2: That call was in the portal. That's why they didn't get it.
1: They lost at UConn. And then they lost to Virginia, but wasn't that one of those weird deals where that wasn't a conference game or something like that? Something weird there.
2: So basically, they were 8-5, but four of their losses were out of the conference.
1: Certainly three of them. I don't remember that part correctly. Either way, they beat North Carolina and they beat Wake Forest to end the season, and then Virginia in the ACC championship. The Cavaliers had a win, and you're in the playoffs guaranteed
2: moment.
1: They would have gone to Oxford had they not lost to Duke in overtime. Congratulations to the ACC. Their conference champion did not make the playoff. Duke ended up going to the Tony the Tiger Sun Bowl, beating Arizona State in that one. This year, they lose Darian Mensah in the transfer portal. Mario Cristobal had hilarious quotes today about, well, once he entered the portal, we thought, you know, we could really use a player like his caliber, so we reached out to him and found that we were a fit.
2: Did you? Is that what you did?
1: But he is gone off to Miami. In enters Walker Egitt. Now, he has not been named the starter yet. They're still technically in a competition, but he transferred in from San Jose State. Threw for over 3,000 yards and 17 touchdowns for the Spartans from Santa Clarita last year. And most people expect him to be the starter for Duke this year. It is a three-way race. I can't talk today. Another transfer from North Alabama in that competition, and then the guy that's been on the team for a couple of years. But most people think it's going to be him. Anyway, they open the season with Tulane at home. Revenge opportunity there. They go to Illinois in week two before hosting Stanford in a conference game. Then they host William and Mary. Name that mascot.
2: The Colonials?
1: The tribe of William and Mary. They have a really
2: cool
1: stadium.
2: That's surprising that still has, it's still there.
1: If you want to, their stadium's really cool, actually, yeah. William and Mary. Then they have an off week, go to Georgia Tech, host North Carolina, go to Virginia, host Boston College, go to NC State and Miami in back-to-back weeks before hosting Clemson and ending the season at Wake Forest.
2: It's pizza. We're going to Pizzeria Toro, or Bull's Pizza, I guess.
1: Okay.
2: Wood-fired. They got one of those wood-fired things going there. They got some new-school pizza stuff. They've also got some old school pizza stuff. You can just get, you know, your toppings on there that you want, or get sausage, pepperoni, whatever. They also sell ham by the ounce. And you can get, they embrace both sides. You can get some lovely prosciutto, or you can get some awesome North Carolina country ham, whatever you want to get. You guys sell it by the ounce. And the desserts look good. Fried zeppoli, fried to order. So it's a little, you know, Italian beignets, basically.
1: What is zeppoli?
2: It's Italian beignets.
1: Okay.
2: It's like a little fried dough covered in powdered sugar. You're good to go. Yeah.

0: Good selection of wines. This looks like a great place to grab a pizza. If you're ever in Durham, North Carolina, grab a slice at Pizzeria Toro and tell them Borky and Hey Dad sent you.
1: We are all caught up. Sports Talk Mississippi. We'll get to your college football fix after the news. We're in the Pearl River Resort Studio. 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
1: Fox News, I'm Carmen Roberts. President Trump says Iran will be finished soon as the U.S. military launches another wave of strikes on Iran, the third in 24 hours. Fox's Lucas Tomlinson has more from Tel Aviv.
2: The increased volume of airstrikes against missile and drone sites along Iran's coastline, an attempt to clear a path through the Strait of Hormuz, and increased shipping volume, and potentially paving the way for U.S. warships to sail through, something that hasn't happened for 2 months.
1: Musicians will come together to hold a benefit concert in Miami to raise money for Venezuela's earthquake victims.
3: Mark Anthony, Fade, and Ricardo Montaner, just to name a few, with more being announced soon. The benefit concert, as well as international telethon, will take place 6 p.m. Eastern, August 16th.
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5: Your Southwest Mississippi forecast from the National Weather Service calls for mostly sunny skies today and a high near 90 degrees. Tonight, partly cloudy, low around 72. Sunshine tomorrow, high near 93. Mostly clear tomorrow night, low around 73. Sunny and hot on Friday, high near 95.
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7: You're listening to Super Talk News. I'm Caleb Saylor. The trial for the man accused of setting Mississippi's oldest synagogue ablaze has once again been delayed. U.S. Judge Henry Wingate ruled Wednesday to continue the trial of Stephen Spencer Pittman, the 19-year-old accused of setting fire to Beth Israel congregation in Jackson back in January. Pittman was set to appear in court on August 3rd, but his legal counsel argued that it needed additional time to review case material. The state did not oppose the defendant's request. Wingate said the trial will occur during the federal court's October term, but did not provide a specific date. Pittman is charged with arson and committing a civil rights offense. You can find out more at supertalk.fm. 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
7: 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In fact, there were more Independence Day travelers this year than in 2025. Don Redmond with AAA has the details.
10: As a matter of fact, we've seen just a slight increase. We saw new record numbers for the Independence Day holiday. We expect that trend to carry out throughout the summer. And no doubt that, you know, the higher gas prices, I think we're almost a dollar more than we were a year ago. But it definitely has hurt the family budget. But I feel overall that people must feel very confident in where their current positions and are making those trips anyway.
7: In Mississippi, the current cost for a gallon of regular fuel is $3.46, around 75 cents higher than this time last year. Be sure to keep up with all things Mississippi by heading on over to supertalk.fm. 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

0: Another. It feels like a Friday. I don't know why.
1: Kind of does.
0: I don't know why it does. We have two more days. Two more full days of work.
1: Friday is going to be a hard Friday considering what we're
0: well,
1: undertaking.
0: We gotta get ready. Yeah. We got to get ready. So tomorrow will be a great day, though, for us when we're at the Palmer Home Radiothon. We will be hitting you up. But you know what? That's part of the game. That's part of helping people out. That's part of being a great person. We need your help. This is a great organization. They don't take any government money, and quite frankly, that's a rare thing these days. When everybody else has their hand out from the government, these people are asking their fellow Mississippians to help out. I think that's a very admirable thing. Help us out tomorrow. The Palmer Home Radiothon starting at 6 a.m. all the way to 6 p.m. We'll finish it up tomorrow live as we have every year. Look forward to raising a lot of money for our friends at the Palmer Home. But right now, it's the College Football Fix. 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Ladies and gentlemen, if you are looking right now, you're thinking, I need a new truck, there's only one place to look. 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Thank you for your attention to this matter.
1: The commissioner of the Atlantic Coast Conference took the stage today.
0: Did.
1: At their media days. He had some things to say.
0: He said things. Things were said.
1: He did say things. He did say this, which a lot of history talk, Mississippi today. Mm. He was asked about conferences discussing breaking away and basically creating their own rules. And he said, quote, to me, self-governance is no governance.
0: Sounds like something out of the Declaration of Independence.
1: That sounds like the opposite. He hates the Gettysburg true. Address.
0: That's a good point, yeah.
1: Jim Phillips, the commie. Government for the people, of the people, by the people. Commissioner Phillips. Self-governance is, I mean, I'm kidding, of course, but the ACC in particular has got to be really scared of that concept because it's not just going to be, here's a poorly kept secret apparently, because not a lot of people, I guess, understand what's really happening behind the scenes. The SEC, when they talk about, oh, we're going to break away and make our own rules, they're not actually talking about having a 16-team league with a 16-team national championship, and that's it.
0: Right.
1: They're talking about getting the band together of the schools that have value for television networks and creating their own league. The SEC, I promise you, regardless of what they say publicly, I promise you, wants to be in a division league, whatever, with Ohio State, with Michigan, with Notre Dame, with Penn State. So the commissioner of the ACC saying that makes sense because it's not what people are talking about. He knows that his league could dissolve and half of his members could get left behind. That's what they're guarding against. So that, you know, that kind of cracks me up. But he also said that those who know about athlete tampering must come forward. And there must be consequences. Says it's part of a larger environmental problem, to which that I agree. But he said, quote, a failure to have restraint in college sports unlike I've ever seen before. You know, he's right. There should be consequences for it. They are unable to actually enforce said consequences, but more specifically, something that I don't like that everybody in college sports does hate at is they call somebody else's house dirty before they clean their own.
0: Right. That does happen.
1: I'm sure Jim Phillips is going to love the ratings number that Miami in the ACC championship gives them with Mensa as their quarterback, who was very clearly, blatantly, and obviously, and very publicly acknowledged, tampered with while he was at Duke. You think he ended up at Duke on his own, too? So I don't like that part. Oh, we've got to control. You got to come forward. Okay, then don't cash the checks that Miami gives you this year when they make a playoff run.
0: Right.
1: Don't cash those checks, man. Ban it within your own league or prevent the transfer publicly. Say this is not right before you start talking about when it's not right that somebody else does it. That's just my opinion.
0: Well, I mean, this is this is the hypocrisy of leadership in college sports right now, that whatever the other guys is doing is bad, what we're doing is right, you know. And again, it goes even further on the micro level. I've said this kind of stuff for years, you know. Whatever, you know, a Mississippi State player gets arrested, oh, well, I mean, you know, what happened there? He's a good kid. He just caught in the wrong place at the wrong time. An Ole Miss player gets arrested, throw him under the jail.
1: Yes.
0: Kick him out of school, kick him out of the country.
1: The worst person you know.
0: Exactly. So this is how fans and this is how people operate in the real world, to be honest with you. Think about politics. What my side of the aisle is doing is absolutely correct, and what the other side is, it's not enough that it's wrong. It's not enough that it's incorrect. It is legitimately evil. It is the worst. It is the worst thing ever. That's where we are. We have no gray areas. Don't exist anymore.
1: No,
0: in this great country of ours, and college football is just another example.
1: As we mentioned a little while ago, the ACC's champion last year lost 5 games. Miami did not play for the ACC championship, despite having a better record than that of Duke.
0: Mm-hmm.
1: They fixed that with one bizarre caveat. So here is the announcement that they put out there today, as they started media days, on their new tiebreaker. So they say the ACC has announced a new football championship tiebreaker policy that will take effect this season, reflecting the league's transition to a 9-game conference schedule and ensuring fair and equitable process for determining participants in the ACC football championship game. Sidebar, not every team in the ACC, because they have so many members, plays a 9-game conference schedule.
0: Correct.
1: All jacked up. All right, but there's no divisions, and so, you know, the teams with the best 2 conference record make it. However, if there is some kind of tie or multiple teams with the same record, tie-breaking procedures will be built on 3 principles, they say. Number 1, head-to-head results will matter most. Okay. Number 2, no team will be overly rewarded or penalized based on the number of conference games it plays. So if you have a team that played 8 conference games and a team that played 9 conference games, the 9, like, you're not going to get punished for playing 1 fewer. It'll be by percentage and things like that.
0: So what it is saying, in effect, is a 7-1 and a 7-2 team are the same thing.
1: Yes. Possibly.
0: Yeah.
1: But then there's the third principle. The third defining factor for how they're going to choose an ACC champion. Should there be a tiebreaker?
0: And they didn't. Who's better at basketball?
1: When head-to-head competition cannot separate tied teams, the team with the overall strongest body of work will earn the opportunity to compete for the ACC championship game and the conference's automatic qualifier to the college football playoff.
0: Now, I have been told, because I checked Twitter, like they're using a model for something like this, right?
1: They're using the Sports Source Metric System, which is the same system that is used by the College Football Playoff Committee.
0: First
1: they just don't tell anybody they use it.
0: In America, we don't use the metric system, all right? I think we need to get back to the customary system. But secondly, and far more importantly, that paragraph that you read is incredibly poorly worded. It makes it sound like they're just picking it off of feelings. Like, the eye test almost is being used here. Like, I watched Miami and I watched North Carolina, and I got to be honest with you, I think North Carolina is just better, pound for pound. So, that's
1: using some model.
0: They're using a model, basically. And this is the thing, though. Sorry, this is a funny text. I misread the text for a second. It's asking if we had talked about ABS today, and I just read it as abs, and I was like, we never talk about abs on this show. Why would I do that? I'm not an expert on that subject. No, we haven't talked about ABS. This is what has the conference expansion has gotten us, is that you have these conferences where everybody doesn't play everybody, and you can't have divisions anymore, and so you don't have realistic ways to determine your champions. You know, it was a lot easier when you had a 12-team conference. You played the other 5 teams in your division. You played 2 teams from the other side. It worked itself out because you played everybody in your division. Now we don't have divisions anymore. We have 16-team conferences with 12-game schedules, and three of those games are not against conference opponents. There's no way to keep this straight. And so, yeah, we end up with stuff like this where it's like we're going to use a theoretical model to determine our champion. Eh, well, good luck.
1: Imagine being the team left out because the model said your body of work wasn't strong enough.
0: Exactly.
1: Miami and Duke have the same record.
0: Mm-hmm.
1: Who's going to get in? Who's going to get in? The team that sells the most. Sports Talk Mississippi, that's your college football fix.
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0: All right, hey, Dad, I just, for what it's worth, you asked the question yesterday about, you know, if Ole Miss were to sue, what court would it be in?
1: Yeah.
0: For the buyout money?
1: Yeah, I want to know.
0: Mississippi court.
1: Well, go ahead and write that check then, Tigers, because that's going to happen for you. Once again, I have been called upon to serve the University of Mississippi through the power of the court.
0: I mean, any other state besides Louisiana would rule in.
1: Alabama would be like, they're both out of the SEC.
0: I'm a judge, tap, tap, tap. I can do whatever I want.
1: You're out of here.
0: Very, very fascinating stuff there. So, yeah, if it actually goes down that road, if that money is not paid, that'll get taken care of in very, very short order, I do believe. So,
1: all right.
0: Anyway, all right. The more stuff from the ACC quickly. That tiebreaker thing is bizarre. I mean, it really is. It makes no sense at all, other than they want to manipulate who they let in. And they regret also having an imbalanced conference, so they have some teams playing more conference games than others. Jim Phillips also said that his conference plays the strongest non-conference games in college football.
1: Okay.
0: You want to know why that is?
1: They play SEC teams?
0: They have a bunch of matchups against SEC teams.
1: Yeah. Ohio State, Texas, Minnesota, Mississippi State.
0: Jim Phillips is the commissioner of the ACC.
1: Oh, I'm sorry. I'm thinking.
0: You have Florida, Georgia, South Carolina.
1: Who was the coordinator of the Big Ten named Jim? The one before Kevin Warren. I can't remember his name.
0: Oh, I don't know. I don't know that answer.
1: All right. Anyway, yes. They play Kentucky. They play Georgia. They play Florida.
0: Bragged about that.
1: Is there another one this year?
0: Louisville's playing two this
1: Louisville's
0: year.
1: Louisville's got Ole Miss, yeah, and they play Kentucky every year. I don't know.
0: Clemson's at LSU.
1: Clemson, yeah.
0: Which, good on Clemson for scheduling that way, but in a desperation year for Dabo, probably should have found a way to not have LSU and South Carolina on your schedule.
1: Should have bought that out. But
0: probably should have found a way. For what it's worth, the non-conference games in the ACC, Boston College is at Cincinnati.
1: Not a bad game.
0: And remember, they play Notre Dame also, which are technically non-conference games, so that really inflates that as well. Because they have the partnership with Notre Dame, but Notre Dame's not a conference member. So they have six games against Notre Dame, hey, Dad. That really boosts their non-conference strength of schedule.
1: I see where you're going, yeah.
0: Cal plays UCLA. Clemson, of course, the two we just mentioned. Already heard from Duke. Florida State's at Alabama and playing Florida this year. Oh, boy. Shout out Mike Norvell. Georgia Tech is playing two. They're playing Tennessee and at Georgia. Already mentioned Louisville playing two. Miami's got Florida A&M, Central Michigan, and Notre Dame as their three non-conference games.
1: Yeah, but I mean, what are we doing here with Notre Dame?
0: Yeah. North Carolina's playing TCU. That's in Dublin. They also have Notre Dame. NC State is at Vanderbilt.
1: That's right, yeah.
0: Pitt is playing UCF, which is a power conference opponent now. SMU, who named a facility on campus today.
1: Yeah, I saw that.
0: After their current quarterback.
1: Mm-hmm. I mean, we've gone a step further from Colorado retiring Shedeur Sanders and Travis Hunter's numbers. Now we're naming buildings after current players. That's a bad one. I can't get behind that. Especially, like, he's a good player, but what are we doing? Like, he's not. No. It literally would be like Ole Miss naming a facility not even after Dart. Like, after Chad Kelly almost. I don't know. I can't get over it.
0: So there's that. More from Jim Phillips. He said, Virginia NC State was supposed to be played in Brazil. They canceled it. They're still playing the game just here domestically instead of in Brazil. A lot of logistical challenges with the location, as you can imagine, to get that game played where it was supposed to be played. He was asked about that today, and he said that they have had discussions, casual discussions, with the Holiday Bowl about a possible game in Saudi Arabia.
1: Oh, God.
0: If Greg Sankey says Saudi Arabia in his address on Monday from SEC, if he says the country, he should be fired on the spot. It's just, if you bring him up at all, you're gone. Your tenure's over. Charlie Hussey, congratulations, you got a promotion. Mississippi guy, there you go. You're the new commissioner now. Give a speech, please, right now. Can't have that happening in our league anymore.
1: I just don't know. I just don't know. I saw something today about the Peach Bowl thing with the game that's being played in Atlanta. Did you see this?
0: I did not.
1: It's basically an NIL deal. We were wondering, why is this game being played in Atlanta and not in Auburn, between Auburn and Baylor, right? Last year the game was played in Baylor. Why is it not a home game? Apparently I remember us talking about this. I guess we had just forgotten. But long story short, they're going to make money to give to the players because this game is being played at a neutral site. And while I get that, the people who pay the players the most, your fans, would probably just prefer you have a home game. And you just say, hey, can we get $100 a person? Because there's 80,000 people. That's a lot of money. Can we get that from y'all? I don't know. I saw that. I was like, that's just weird. I don't know. Everything right now, this is the point in the off season where we're just like, we really need some practice reports. We really just need some real football to talk about, because we're just driving ourselves crazy with all the bad stuff in the sport.
0: And the people in charge don't particularly care.
1: They don't care
0: at all. And then finally, this is a pretty telling quote, I think, about where the future of his league lies. Quote, I've said this multiple times. I want this to be a place where schools want to be, not have to be. I'll leave it at that. I want people to want to be in the ACC, not forced to be in the ACC. A lot of people took that as a bat signal for the second Clemson and Florida State and North Carolina can leave. They are going to. Because they've been trying to get out for a while. That day will come. A lot of people kind of took that as that. Call to the bullpen. Give me the lefty Appalachian State. Come on down.
1: That's the ones you want to put in there?
0: I mean, what other options do they have?
1: They don't have a lot of options.
0: Tulane? Memphis is trying to pay their way into something.
1: Could the ACC... Here's something I've sometimes thought about. Like, could the ACC be like, you know what? If we want to keep our conference alive and we want to stay as a real conference that people respect, we'll cut a deal with an SEC team and tell them we'll give them a higher percentage of the pie. Could somebody like Florida, just for an example, leave the SEC for the ACC because you got an easier path to the playoff now all of a sudden, and your share is 2.5 to 1. For every dollar we pay the rest of our schools, we'll give you $2.50.
0: I would explore that.
1: I mean, it makes sense, right? Like, fight back and then tell your conference, like, it's either this or we all go our separate ways. And, you know, that's great for Miami. It's great for Clemson and Florida State. They'll find decent landing spots. But Wake
0: Forest.
1: Hey,
0: Boston College, you want to join the MAC?
1: Yeah, Boston College and Wake Forest and Duke. I mean, Duke might get something because of basketball, but some people might just be like, is it really worth it? I don't know. So, yeah. You could force a vote on that, I bet.
0: I would explore it.
1: Yeah.
0: I would explore it. So, interesting stuff, at least to me, kind of, when it comes to ACC Media Days. Greg Sankey, when he takes that podium on Monday, though, I mean, the college football world will be watching and listening closely, because, I mean, he and the Big Ten control the playoff. They have been lobbying Congress, but now they don't like what Congress has put together. It's been kind of a mess. They added the extra conference game. he's going to have to say a lot. And in those addresses, he doesn't really say a lot. Mm. So there's a lot of attention that's going to be paid on that come Monday. Shout out Jimmy Buffett.
1: That's right.
0: College baseball. Big, big change coming to college baseball. Maybe we should have seen this coming, but it's here. And we'll tell you about it when we come back.

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9: You're listening to Super Talk News. I'm Caleb Saylor. The trial for the man accused of setting Mississippi's oldest synagogue ablaze has once again been delayed. U.S. Judge Henry Wingate ruled Wednesday to continue the trial of Stephen Spencer Pittman, the 19-year-old accused of setting fire to Beth Israel congregation in Jackson back in January. Pittman was set to appear in court on August 3rd, but his legal counsel argued that it needed additional time to review case material. The state did not oppose the defendant's request. Wingate said the trial will occur during the federal court's October term, but did not provide a specific date. Pittman is charged with arson and committing a civil rights offense. 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

0: 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At this time next week, we'll be wrapping up the show. That's Ole Miss Day. 7 days from today is Ole Miss Day.
1: Yes, it is.
0: SEC Media Days. We'll be talking to Coach Pete Golding, Trinidad Chambliss, Kewan Lacy, and William Eccles on that one.
2: And you'll have all of that for Thunder and Lightning coming up immediately after the show.
0: Perhaps we should let our listeners know now that next week, Thunder and Lightning is moving to Thursday for 1 week only, because with Mississippi State going on Thursday, it just makes sense logistically. So Thursday, 6 to 7 Central, Thunder and Lightning live at SEC Media Days. Good luck remembering to say it on a Thursday, buddy.
2: Yeah, you're just going to have to take care of that, is what's going to happen there. Our friend Jacob Rudner broke the news. The NCAA Rules Subcommittee has approved the usage of ABS. You guys know what that is in baseball. It's the review, tap the helmet thing. It can be used in any game where the tech is available. That includes the TrackMan. This still requires Baseball Oversight Committee approval, but is expected to be implemented in 2027. So ABS was experimented with in the SEC tournament. Obviously, Major League Baseball uses it quite heavily as well. It is coming to college baseball. A lot of people are celebrating this. I would love to agree with that. But the strike zone that they used in the SEC tournament was a joke. It was entirely too big. Pitches that were not strikes were called strikes because they expanded the zone to protect the umpires. Make it a true strike zone or don't give us ABS. Because what we saw in the SEC tournament, it functioned beautifully.
0: Right.
2: The timing of it was great. The strike zone was too big.
0: Yeah, they got to finagle that a little bit.
2: And if that's the strike zone we get, it's a bad decision.
0: I agree. But I think they'll fix that. I do think they'll fix that. Because there was a left criticism that I think people saw it, and I think that'll happen.
2: So what do you think? Good move, bad move?
0: It's a great move. And then did you see this other thing?
2: I did not see this other thing.
0: That they're talking about they're going to bring to the SEC specifically a pickoff throw limit and the three batter rule for pitchers. I saw that on a message board. Don't know if
2: okay,
0: that's
2: okay, so for those that don't watch Major League Baseball, don't know what that is, explain it to them.
0: Very simple. When a pitcher comes in, you can't just pull him out after one batter or anything. You have to let him throw to three batters before he's allowed to be pulled out of the game. So that's something, you know, Mississippi State did that a lot this year with Dane Burns, right? Left-hander, they would bring him in for a matchup. He'd pitch against a left-handed batter, and then they'd pull him out of the game. If this rule were to pass, that would not be the case. You would have to throw to three batters. And then the pickoff rule is that's just they limit the number of times you can throw over. Mm-hmm. Hunter Elliott may decide to leave now. It's like, wait a minute. I can't throw over 25 times? I'm out.
2: I mean, Hunter Elliott's been playing college baseball since before the pitch clock was a thing.
0: That's true.
2: And now he's still going to play under the pitch clock and
0: ABS,
2: the ABS.
0: Yeah. That's crazy.
2: I mean, I guess the purpose behind that, right, is speed, pace of play. I mean, is it that simple? The pickoff move and the pitcher thing is to increase pace of play?
0: I guess. I mean, that's pace of certainly the pickoff throw would be.
2: Yeah.
0: Now the other one, I mean, I guess, but if you got to bring a guy out there and he's getting shelled, you know, I don't know.
2: Well, it gets shelled by three batters, and
0: I guess, yeah. I mean, that's one of those. That's one of those things where I've never been like that needs to change. You know, mm-hmm. I've said this about baseball a lot of times. Like, baseball didn't really need to be that much sped up. Some of it did. You know, I feel like the pitch clock has been successful in making the games a little bit better for families. I mean, it's tough to take your kids out to a 4-hour college baseball game, but like this one, you know, it takes away from the strategy of the game. Sometimes.
2: And, like, I know every sport, comparing sports is apples to oranges for everything, but, I mean, Could you limit how many passes a quarterback could throw? I mean, it, like, people wouldn't even think of that. Many shots a guy can put up. And why baseball wants to take that strategy out of it, at least to a degree anyway. In what other sport is this? I guess in soccer you only have a certain amount of subs.
0: Subs, yeah.
2: But it's apples to oranges. This ain't soccer. I don't know if I like that. I have not. I mean, we watch baseball all year, every year. I can't remember a time where I thought, okay, this is absurd, the amount of pitching changes that are being made for no reason.
0: Right. You know, the only time it bothers me is when it's like the game's out of hand. Like, if you're losing by, you're on the verge of being run ruled, or you know, it's 8-1 in the bottom of the eighth, and you're still, like, you're just trying to get guys innings. It's just like, sometimes you just want to go home, you know? Top of the ninth, you're down 9-1. We're going to get this guy, let him pitch the last batter here. Like, we can do without this. But, yeah, for the most part, though, there's a strategy element to it, and I don't know about it. So, the pickoff rule would be per runner, I believe. Somebody asking. Can't be per game, because, you know, that would, you can't limit it, but it's got to be per runner, right? Because some guys you're not going to throw on, you know? He's not playing anymore, but, like, Hunter Hines wasn't going to get a lot of pickoff throws thrown his way. But, you know, other players would. So, yeah, it's got to be per runner.
2: Imagine an umpire trying to keep up with a per game count.
0: Yeah, that would be a terrible idea.
2: Somebody says baseball is like golf, and any individual can lengthen the game on their own. You really can't do it anywhere else. The pitch clock I was okay with, because there's a video that was going around. I think it was a World Series game. Mm-hmm. Where was it, 3 pitches that were thrown in 4 minutes or something like that? I mean, it was just an absurdity.
0: There was a video going around of the pitches compared to the Kentucky Derby.
2: Yeah.
0: And the Kentucky Derby finished before, like, the third pitch. You know, it's like, this is too much. And that's from, you know, not only the pitcher, but the batter coming out of the batter's box. Let me do my gloves. Let me do my forearm. Let me get back in the box. Let me figure, you know.
2: And in golf, there is a pace of play rule.
0: Yeah.
2: They don't enforce it very well. They don't enforce it at all. They should, but they don't.
0: Yeah.
2: Jay Johnson, game 3 versus State, needed the 3-batter rule.
0: Yeah, he was doing that. Like, down a bunch of runs, he was like, let me just get, you know, and I get it, because you want to get your guys some time, right? Let me play my players, right? I understand that part of it. But when it's like that, when it's just, you just want to go home sometimes. Like, you don't want to spend all day at the ballpark. That you're down 6 runs. Let's just get through this. I get that.
2: What would be a reasonable number of pickoff moves? If you made me set the rule,
0: four is probably the, you know, and just gotta be, you know, it's when it's between pitches, you're throwing 5 or 6 times over, and then you throw a pitch, and then we're gonna throw another 3 or 4 times over, and then we throw a pitch, and then another 3 or 4. That's, you know, at some point the guy, I just wish the runner would just be like, I'm not going.
2: Yeah, you're not getting the guy.
0: Yeah, I'm not going. I'm guy sitting on first base with Jacob Parker in the batter's box. I'm going to let him hit it. I'm not going to try to take him out of the game. Yeah, just, I get that.
2: Somebody says there's a lot do the time they throw. Hold on. A lot do the time they throw them to show why they can't throw.
0: He's trying to say of. A lot of the time they throw them to show why they can't throw in big moments. There's a reason you're 12th on the depth chart.
2: And then somebody says, after the third runner, you can go halfway to second. Well, then don't use up your pickoffs.
0: Yeah.
2: I mean, like in football, in theory, I don't love this necessarily, but in football, after you use your third timeout, well, I need a timeout. Well, don't use your third timeout.
0: And also, do pickoff throws count for the catcher? Can the catcher throw down unlimited? I don't know the answer to that. Because what he's saying is like, okay, I can take a lead halfway to second. All right, well, the catcher throws down then.
2: That's what protects the
0: yeah.
2: The integrity of the way the game is supposed to be played, I suppose, is you can do a pitch out and get somebody.
0: Yeah. I don't know all the answers to all this stuff. And I don't know if it's one of those things. I don't know if it's right or wrong. I got to see it in practice, I guess.
2: I've got to see it.
0: I don't consume enough Major League Baseball to tell you for sure how it's affected that game. But I get it.
2: Interesting stuff. College baseball changing pretty dramatically when you think about it. Sports Talk Mississippi, 601-879-4395. 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You want to be a part of the show? That is how you do it. And we'll wrap it up with you next.

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0: Are we playing chicken? What are we doing here?
1: Yeah, we're like Fast and the Furious 2. Who's going to look away first?
2: Yeah. It's like...
1: Forget about it, cuh.
2: Oh, God. My favorite line of the Fast and Furious movies is from Fast and the Furious Tokyo Drift, where after, you know, enraging Japanese Yakuza, the kid says, I know how we can solve this. A rice. What?
1: File this under people that have more money than sense.
2: It's a lot of people.
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2: Hold on. Hold on.
1: Otto, I believe, is what they were named.
2: Go ahead.
1: The autopilot system.

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1: That kind of money, it's not the worst thing ever. All right, so let's play the game then, Borky. I don't know what your favorite movie is, but if you had that, you got throwaway money. What is the prop you would want from a movie? What is it?
2: Oh, a prop that I would want from a
1: But it's going to cost you. You're willing to pay $200K to get this prop. What would it be?
2: The helmet from one of the Riders of Rohan.
1: Oh.
2: From the Lord of the Rings.
1: See, with
2: the horse that comes out and protects their nose.
1: I want Theoden's helmet. I'm getting specific. I want Éomer's helmet. I don't want some random.
2: Give me his.
1: Okay. I can live with that. That's a fine choice.
2: That would be awesome.
1: I'm going to Lord of the Rings. I want the sword.
2: Yeah, I like the helmets, though.
1: Okay. You also don't want to have a sword. You have a six-year-old kid. You don't need him having a... You don't need a sword in your house. I want the Predator. I want to have the whole suit, mask on.
2: Maverick's helmet and Top Gun.
1: Oh, now we're getting somewhere. Can I get an actual F-16 for $200K? I don't know. Maverick's helmet says Maverick. That's a good one. That's a good one.
2: Oh, sure. Steven and Jackson, we're on the same page. He says the same thing.
1: Says Maverick's helmet? Yeah, that's a good one. Doc Holliday's hat from Tombstone. Very good. The General Lee. The pistol from A Few Dollars More.
2: I got to think of what
1: some the of Batmobile. Them. Now, yeah, if I which one? I want the Tumbler. I want the Dark Knight Batmobile.
2: I got to think about what some of my favorite movies are that would have iconic props
1: like,
2: in them.
1: Yeah, like The Godfather. There's not really one that gets me there. Can I get the Joker's purple suit?
2: Or the mask from the critically acclaimed film The Mask.
1: The Mask. Smoking! That's a good one. If I could get the Joker's purple suit, I would wear that. I'd wear that to the next Oxford remote we have.
2: You'd look sick.
1: Oh, it'd be unbelievable.
2: Yeah, a lot of Lord of the Rings things as well. Because those would be really cool pieces to have in your home.
1: You'd have Gandalf's staff.
2: Oh, man.
1: Yeah, stuff like that.
2: Now you're really cooking.
1: I told you to get his staff! I would get, yeah.
2: Legolas's bow. I mean, there's so many
1: Lord of the Rings. Can I get Cole Trickle's helmet from Days of Thunder? We'll stay on the same Tom Cruise. A Tom Cruise helmet is a good thing to have.
2: Speaking of the Patriot, the flag that he picked
1: up.
2: That's
1: a good one. That's a good one.
2: That was sewn together?
1: Yeah.
2: Yeah. That's
1: a fine choice. These are all good choices. So what my point is this, though. When you think about it, if you've got that money, a prop from your favorite. Now, it's weird that his favorite, that the prop is he wanted the blow-up doll from Airplane. That's the weird part. But if Airplane's his favorite movie, then I can't have a huge issue with it.
2: If you have 200K.
1: Right. Mel Gibson's sword in Braveheart. That's a big boy.
2: Oh, that's really good.
1: Yeah.
2: There's a lot of those. Like, the best movie props are like medieval or old school war movies.
1: Oh, for sure.
2: Those are the best props.
1: Yeah. When you got thousands of extras and all that.
2: Yeah.
1: Yeah, that's what you want.
2: You know what you want? You want more Brian Haydad. You're going to get it starting in about 8 minutes from right now. So stick around, Thunder and Lightning. Coming your way next tomorrow, the Palmer Home Radiothon, the most important show we do every year. Hope you'll join us. Hope you'll help us more specifically. We will see you tomorrow at 3 o'clock. Haydad, we'll see you here in just a few minutes. Good night.
1: Willie?

0: Mississippi for Pike County.
1: Fox News, I'm Tom Graham. The U.S. military launching two waves of strikes against Iran today. President Trump insisting leadership in Tehran wants to negotiate a peace deal after an earlier interim ceasefire was broken.
2: They want to settle so badly. They don't like what we're doing. And they do want to settle. We'll find out whether or not we settle with them or we just finish it off.
1: The president says the military will begin targeting Iranian power plants and bridges. Heavy rains turning roads into rivers for central and southern Texas.
3: Flash flood warnings and watches persist in the region all the way through Thursday, and many roadways impassable. First responders and officials warning people, do not try to drive through these waters.
1: Fox Weather's Robert Ray in Uvalde County, Texas. Defending champion Argentina rallying to beat England 2-1 in advance to the World Cup final. They'll take on Spain on Sunday. 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
8: 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I'm Caleb Saylors. The Mississippi Legislature has reconvened in Jackson for a special session. Governor Tate Reeves told us that leadership in both the House of Representatives and Senate have agreed to make sweeping reforms to the state's youth court system.
9: These reforms are consistent with some of the most basic principles I believe should guide government. Government has a responsibility to protect its citizens. Government has a responsibility to maintain law and order and to hold violent offenders accountable. And government has a responsibility to ensure that both parents and families receive due process. Our current youth court system does not always meet those standards.
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1: A poll from Pew Research Center shows that an overwhelming majority of Americans support term limits for members of Congress. The study found that more than 80% of residents support capping the time that elected officials can spend serving in the nation's capital. On the other side of that debate, former Mississippi Congressman Greg Harper argues that term limits can undermine the will of the people.
2: The voters are smart enough. I told somebody that I thought I should leave while the voters still might have voted for them. Our people are smart enough to know, and if you do an arbitrary term limit, then you're missing out on some of that. I'm a supporter of the voters knowing what to do when it's time. And so either the elected official should know, or the voters will figure it out and say, hey, it's time for a change.
1: 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I'm Caleb Saylors.
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0: You can wrap this one, my friend, in maroon and white. 10 seconds, 9, 8, 7, 6, 5, 4, 3, 2, 1. 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
2: It's Wednesday night, so you know what that means. It's Thunder and Lightning live here on Super Talk Mississippi. I'm Brian Adad. Rhino is in Studio X. His last day covered in hair. He's for another calendar year anyway. We are presented by Dossett Big Four. 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What could they possibly know? No, seriously, if you're in North Mississippi right now, head over to Tupelo, 628 South Gloucester Street, or you can look online, Dossett Big Four. .com. We got a cool show tonight where we're hitting all three. We're getting baseball, football, and then in basketball, we've got a great interview with Josh Hubbard I did for the podcast. That'll come up a little later in the show. But we will start with baseball. The MLB draft is done. And from a happiness standpoint, shall we say, Mississippi State should be right there. Really did a good job surviving the draft. Lost three guys, three high school guys. Two of them, they were confident, I think, in losing. Now, Rocco Maniscalco and Will Brick, from the day you signed them, it was just kind of maybe there'll be a 5% chance that they come to Mississippi State. Martin Sheeler was a guy I think they thought they might have had a chance with. He was sliding there, and you're getting your hopes up, but he ends up going in the ninth round, so he'll sign. But from a pitching perspective, I mean, you got four elite prospects there. You were able to convince Noah Danza to pull his name out of the draft before even start at the shortstop. I don't know what position he'll play at Mississippi State, but he was a top 300 prospect. He did really, really good. And then the day after, you know, the days after the draft, you go into the transfer portal and you're able to land Landon Stump, a pitcher from UCLA. This is another experienced pitcher, a guy who has thrown a lot of innings, a lot of quality starts for UCLA out there last year. You know, has been a fantastic player for them. And it's really like you look at this past season and you think, what was State's biggest weakness? And it was clearly in the bullpen, right? You know, you felt really good about your starters. But, you know, once you got into the bullpen, you were iffy. You just didn't have enough guys there. And now, I mean, O'Connor has gone out in this one portal class and one freshman class, and he's rectified that situation. You know, just assume your starters are the same, right? Just assume that it's no change in Valinkas, McPherson, and Stone, right? You bring back Bauer, Miller, Gleason, and Maddox Webb. That was a big one to get him back. Maddox Webb was a really good pitcher for Mississippi State, and then he just ran out of gas because they didn't have the depth in the bullpen to get through, and so they had to overuse him a bit. I think he'll be a great player for Mississippi State next year. You bring in Carson Fair and Zach Russell. You bring in Jackson Scheinflew and Landon Stump. You bring in these freshman pitchers. I think Denton Lord is the name to know for Mississippi State. A 6'8" right-hander out of Florida, who, you know, 97, 98 on the fastball. You know, I think that's a guy who, if I can just get from him what second half of the season Bauer gave Mississippi State, fine. You have to make the assumption. And, you know, look, it is an assumption. We're nothing set in stone. But we have to make the assumption that with a year of seasoning under Brian O'Connor and Justin Parker, that Jack Bauer, Maddox Miller, Parker Rhodes, Jack Gleason, these guys are just going to be better. You have to make that assumption, right? You can make the same assumption about your starters, too. Valinkas, I don't know how much more ceiling he's got. You're seeing draft boards for 2027 saying that he's the third best prospect available. You know, could go in the top five. McPherson was a top 20 pick in the mock draft that Baseball America put out the other day. Duke Stone is a potential high draft choice as well if he continues to improve. So I don't know how much more ceiling Valinkis and McPherson have to give you. I think Stone still has a way to go as far as much as he can grow. But this pitching staff is absurd, just on paper. Now, you got to play the games, got to let all those things happen, but this is the kind of pitching staff that Mississippi State had in 2021 when they were able to win a national title. You had three outstanding starters. You had a ton of depth in the bullpen. The one thing that we don't know about Mississippi State yet is, do you have that slam-the-door guy closer? That could be Thomas Allen. Now, Allen is a guy who I think wants to compete for a starting job, and my goodness, I feel bad for the midweek team State plays this year because they're going to be facing a guy who should be starting on the weekend at just about any other program in the country. But Allen could be, you know, maybe a one-year guy as a closer, and then next year he's at the front of the like next year's rotation, what, Stone, Bauer, Allen, maybe Miller, not going anywhere. But if Allen is your closer, a guy who is a freshman All-American this year, if he can step into that role, and again, I don't need him to be Landon Sims where it's just total domination. He just needs to be Cole Gordon. You know, if I can get 2019 Cole Gordon, if I can get 2017 Trevor Price, if I can get, a Van Johnson, Jonathan Papelbon, Aaron Weatherford kind of situation, any of those, I'll take it. Just somebody that I can rely on to get 3 to 6 outs at the end of the game more often than not, that's fine. It doesn't have to be Landon Sims, the game is over, shut the door, you can all go home now. It doesn't have to be that dominant. It just has to be good enough. And then from the batting perspective, from a hitting perspective, I feel like State may need to go and find one more guy. Yeah, I don't know they were expecting to lose Aiden Teal. He goes in the 11th round to the Twins. Maybe they may feel like it feels like they're an outfielder short. I could be wrong about that, but you went out and put a ton of pop into this lineup to protect Jacob Parker. Parker should be set up for a monster second season in Starkville. You bring in Brady Chrisman. You bring in Josiah Overbeek. Those are two other freshman All-Americans who hit double-digit home runs last year. You bring in a couple of veteran guys like Souders and Nolan Graw, who I think will take one of the spots in the infield. I think Sean James will have a chance to compete for the second base job. I don't know if he'll win it or not. Berkeley Mabius will be be behind the plate. I don't know what's going to happen with Maluski. Is he just going to be a luxury? Is that your second catcher? Does he move to first? I don't think you can DH him because he's just not – you don't want your DH to be a guy who hits 250. And I think Maluski would be doing good to hit 250. Now, if he hits 250, he's going to hit 20 home runs. That's great. But that needs to be a position player. It needs to be somebody who gives something defensively. You want your DH to be a guy who's hitting over 300. And I don't know if Maluski can be that. But that's a great problem to have for Brian O'Connor and this staff. A couple of more notes from the MLB draft. Obviously, Ace Reese, Mississippi State, I believe, 23rd all-time first rounder. Our friend Robbie Falk, who, of course, no longer with us, made the comment now State has got a full team. Every position has had a first-rounder for Mississippi State, so I thought that was pretty cool. And then you can't not be happy for Bryce Chance, a guy that, you know, lived the dream, walked on at Mississippi State, became not only a starter but became a star, one of the best hitters on the team, one of the most clutch players this team had a season ago, and goes in the 10th round of the Toronto Blue Jays. Will he ever play a moment of Major League Baseball? Who knows? Who knows? But would I bet against Bryce Chance? I absolutely would not. And so that's a really cool story and a really great story for Bryce and for Mississippi State. And it's really cool. So what are my expectations? You guessed it, national championship. I'm not going to back off from that. I refuse to do so. I think this team is absolutely loaded next year. They will be a preseason top five team. You can make a very strong case to make them the preseason number one team. And you just kind of have to go from there. But I will not be backing down from my expectation level anytime soon when it comes to Mississippi State baseball. So simple as that. SEC Media Days is the unofficial start to the college football season, and Sports Talk Mississippi will be there live in Tampa starting on Monday to get you ready for the biggest event of the offseason, SEC Media Days, brought to you in part by Pearl River Resort. 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And SEC Media Days is what we're going to talk about when we come back. Mississippi State, along with the rest of the conference, announced who they are sending to SEC Media Days and who they who we get to talk to. And don't forget, by the way, SEC Media Days, Mississippi State's day is Thursday. We're moving this show. We will be live on Thursday of next week, so be prepared for that. Thursday night, 6 Central. I'll be 7 Eastern there in Tampa, but that's when Thunder and Lightning Live will air, because we'll have, I want to follow Mississippi State and be able to talk to those guys. So we'll talk about the players that are coming to Tampa and why I think Mississippi State made great decisions, not just good decisions, great decisions about who they are bringing to SEC Media Days. We'll do that when we come back. This is Thunder and Lightning Live here on Super Talk Mississippi. We'll be back with you in just a minute.

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9: 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I'm Brian Haydad with you on a Wednesday evening. Thanks for joining me here on a Wednesday. Tomorrow, however, I'm going to ask you to join me one more time. The 14th annual Palmer Home for Children Radiothon is tomorrow here on Super Talk. 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It's happening tomorrow here on Super Talk Mississippi. So Sports Talk Mississippi will be live there from 3 to 6. We'll put the finishing touches on what we hope is a great, great day for our friends at Palmer Home. Plus, tune in the 5 o'clock hour to see Richard's punishment. Yes, he lost the bet to me. I didn't think it was right to go. I mean, I realize what happened this year, right? Yes, Mississippi State won more games against Ole Miss. I won the bet. But they went to the College Football Playoff, and they went to the College Football Series. And I feel like if I put him in maroon and white, he will take that opportunity to denigrate Mississippi State and talk about, well, I don't need it. So I went another way. I'm sure he'll hate it. Tune in to find out what I've got planned for Richard. What's planned for Mississippi State at SEC Media Days is a trio of their best players. And, you know, you see it so often. Teams don't bring the best guys. They don't bring the leaders. They don't bring the quarterback. Not the case at Mississippi State. Kudos to Jeff Lebby. He's bringing the right guys. He's starting, of course, with QB1, K1. We're going, by the way, just real quick. We're going with K1. We're not going with KT1. All right, K1. Kamario Taylor. First chance to really talk to the young man. First chance. That was an alarm. Calm down. That first chance to, you know, really sit down and get to know him. So I've mentioned it before. I think he's going to be a star at Media Days because everybody's going to look at him and go, wait, who, what position does that guy play? I think he'll be well received at Media Days. I'm looking forward to speaking with him in depth for the first time ever. Also coming to Starkville. I shouldn't be surprised that Lebby's going. He's going to double dip offense. He's double. This is the third year in a row. He's double dipped offense. I think that this is a good choice. Anthony Evans, talking about a guy who's, you know, I need to go look. Like, who had more catches than him that's back this season? Who among the leading receivers for 2025 are back that have more catches than that young man? It can't be a lot. Did Williams have more at Alabama? Trying to get this up. Brazel's gone. Satania is back. Mario Craver is back. Wingo is, I think, back. So, like, he's like the fourth leading receiver. 67 catches. Oh, this is by yards. Hold on. That's by yards. No, he's the Branch is gone. He's the leading receiver. The leading receiver returning in SEC play this year. So, yeah, bring that guy. I want to talk to him. And then the best choice for me from defense, your potential All-American, your potential first-rounder, Kelly Jones. I can't wait to ask him about the nickname, which is legit, by the way. He is Kelly Jones. I want to know how it came into being, and I want to know if he enjoys it. I enjoy it immensely. I hate to do it, but we gotta give kudos to Ole Miss. They brought the right guys too. They brought Trinidad Chambliss, Kiwan Lacy, and William Eccles. That's their three biggest stars, in my opinion. Those are the guys you should be bringing to this. Promote your stars. Promote your best players. Don't bring me the good stories. No offense, I'm not interested. The good stories are the best players. You know, now if you got, like, I guess you got somebody who, like, you know, I don't know what the situation would be, but just for me, you know. But, like, to see LSU not bringing Sam Leavitt, I mean, what are we doing, Kiffin? Kiffin bringing T.J. Dottery simply so he can be asked why he transferred from Ole Miss, by the way. I respect the hustle, if we're being completely honest here. You know, troll away, buddy. I can't wait for September 19th. I can't wait to see what happens. Whoever loses that game is going to be an absolute shell of themselves the rest of the season, I think. Especially if it's Ole Miss. I think Ole Miss is just... I got a bad feeling that if they lose that game, it's going to topple for them. But that's for another day. But also Missouri, not bringing Austin Simmons. Simmons was at Media Days last year with Ole Miss. He understands, and we talked to him. That kid's smart as hell. Like, why would you not bring him? He's a great representative for your program. And I think he's super talented. I think he's going to have a good year for you. I don't get the thought process sometimes. But I feel like coaches overthink things so much. And then not that Lebby doesn't overthink things all the time. And that's the other thing, by the way. We'll talk to Jeff Lebby, who I haven't spoken to signing day, I think is the last time we had a little sit down. It's been a while. And so I got a lot of questions. And, you know, I'm looking forward to talking to him at SEC Media Days. I'm really looking forward to these three guys, though. I think Mississippi State did a great job of who they're bringing in. And especially with Taylor, I wasn't concerned because Lebby is such a quarterback guy. You know, he's brought shape in both years he was there. I was pretty confident that he would bring Kamario. But at the same time, you could have been like, look, the guy's only started two games and he's young, and you know, let's give him another year before we bring him. And you know, you kind of know what you have with Isaac Smith, right? You could have brought Isaac Smith, and everybody would have been really cool with it. But you're putting him out there, and I think that speaks a little bit to Lebby, obviously, and the confidence he has in the young man. But also for me, it reminds me that, you know, the limited times I've had a chance to hear Kamario speak, He doesn't lack for confidence. He doesn't lack for that desire to be not only good, but to be the best. If you listen to his comments after the spring scrimmage or the practice or whatever you want to call it, that there was a lot of, I wasn't good enough. And I'm going to be honest with you, I watched the whole thing. I thought he was fine. I thought he was really good. He showed patience in the pocket. When he was pressured, he got out of it. The arm was there. He hit passes at all three stages of the field. I was very, very impressed with his performance. And then he came out and was basically like, nope, not good enough. Honestly, that's the attitude you need. And that's the attitude Mississippi State needs, right? At every position, at all 22 of them, they need guys who are saying, what I'm doing is not good enough. I have to be better. Because you were 5-8 last year and you were 2-10 the year before that. You've got to be better. That's an absolutely fair statement for everybody out there on the football field. And it's a fair statement for the coaching staff as well. Jeff Lebby has to be saying, I've got to be better. Zach Garnett, year one, you could say I got to be better than Coleman Hutzler, but what are you really saying when you say that? But I guess he could just say, look, I got to be the best version of myself. Being better is what's going to get Mississippi State over the hump this year. And in some cases, being better isn't necessarily being good, which is a great thing because it means the ceiling, the standards aren't that high. Yeah, we've talked about the offensive line, right? Like Mississippi State's offensive line doesn't have to be the best offensive line in college football. It just has to be better than it was last year. It can be slightly below average. I think that's my floor. If the offensive line is slightly below average, this offense is going to be fine. Average offensive line play legitimately could be one of the best offenses in the country. I won't go so far as to imagine what it would look like with good offensive line play because I'll be surprised if you get that. But the ceiling is high for it's kind of weird, right? You think they got it to be their best. Everybody's got to be their best. No. Because you've got good skill position guys, you've got a good running back, and you've got a quarterback that there's a lot of ifs with Kamario Taylor, but if they all hit, you've got a superstar. And I wonder when we talk to Taylor, like I feel like the obvious comparisons to him are going to be Cam Newton just because of his size and stature. I want to know what quarterbacks does he want to model his own game after? Because there's just not a lot of guys that are built like him. I mean, outside of Cam Newton, who is? The one that comes to mind is Steve McNair. Bigger guy, big arm, but a totally different kind of quarterback at the same time. Wasn't as elite a rusher as I expect Kamario Taylor to be. Who are the comps, you know? And comps are so unfair sometimes. You say, oh, this guy's the next. I hate hearing that. I hate he's the next. It so rarely works out, right? Let guys be the first. I don't want Kamario Taylor to be the next Dak Prescott. I want him to be the first Kamario Taylor. I want him to be a guy that is so good that we talk about him that way. Like, oh man, you got like a Kamario Taylor kind of player back there? You're going to be in good shape. So, all right, this interview with Josh Hubbard, it is going to start right off the bat. It's a longer interview. I had to trim it down from the podcast. So we're just going to jump right in and then jump right out. So we'll be on the Farm Bureau guest line when we come back with Mississippi State basketball superstar Josh Hubbard as he gets ready for a fourth year at Mississippi State. Will it be his final year? We talk about that. We actually talk about that. We'll do that when we come back. This is Thunder and Lightning Live right here on Super Talk.

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3: 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I'm Caleb Saylors. The Mississippi legislature has reconvened in Jackson for a special session. Governor Tate Reeves told us that leadership in both the House of Representatives and Senate have agreed to make sweeping reforms to the state's youth court system.
11: 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Our current youth court system does not always meet those standards.
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17: When you look at your basketball career, even going back into high school, you know, adversity and defeat has not been a part of your resume. They say that the best lessons are learned through adversity. I don't know if that's true or not. What did you learn last year?
18: Yeah, you know, I learned a lot last year. You know, you look at my freshman and sophomore year, you know, we had a better run, you know, getting to the tournament, having a better resume, and then going through something like last year, you know, it's definitely hard to accept, but it's a good lesson to learn in the long run, you know. I feel like most of this year's team, even the young returners, you know, we're just so hungry and motivated to have a great season this year.
17: And sort of the same thing with Coach Jans, you know, last season really an outlier when you look at his resume. He's a guy who's always been successful. What was his message to the team as the season went along?
18: Yeah, to really just keep going, like no matter how hard things get, you know, we had a rough season. You know, the SEC is rough in general, and so no game is going to be easy, but to just stay positive and get to the next game.
17: Is it a matter of, when you think about what it's going to take to be successful this season, is it a matter of you got to get back to what worked for you your first 2 years at Mississippi State, or is it a matter of I got to find new ways to be successful because we can't go backwards, we have to go forwards?
18: Yeah, definitely got to go forward, and really just honestly, like you said, just get back to those first 2 years, like that vibe and that feel, you know, heading into the preseason. Having hard days in practice, having hard practice, you know, you need those days where it's a little difficult because that's exactly how the season is. And, you know, you want to have a rough, not a rough, but kind of a difficult preseason and summer. You want to have tough days where, you know, you wake up and you feel sore a little bit, you know, because that's just how it's going to be in during the season. And so we've been adjusting well. We've been lifting each other up, you know. And I love the group of guys that we have because we just gel so well on and off the court.
17: Well, that kind of leads into what I wanted to ask you next. A lot of new faces, obviously not just on the roster, but on the coaching staff as well. What are the early thoughts about this team and the group that Coach Jans has put together?
18: Man, they did a tremendous job. I really think fans are going to love this year's group. Something to look forward to for sure. And I'm just super excited for the guys that have been brought in. All are hungry, you know, all love basketball, and that's really the main thing, you know, hungriness and basketball. When you love basketball, you know, you have nothing but success ahead.
17: So one of the things I'm always fascinated by when I talk to athletes is when they have top performances, what's going on in their head. So we're going to take you back to that Auburn game at Mississippi State. I was in it at the hump covering that game. I don't know that I've ever seen a shooting performance like that at Mississippi State by any Bulldog or any other player. At what point in the game does it click in your head what's going on?
18: Can you repeat the question, please?
17: At what point in a game like that, when you're in the zone, as they'll say,
18: yeah.
17: Do you ever like sit on the bench? You go, wait a minute, what am I doing? I have how many points? How many shots have I made?
18: Not really. It really kind of clicks in after the game. But you know, when you're in that mode, in that zone, you're just trying to get to the next possession, at least for me. Cause you know, when you make a shot, you know, got to get back on defense. You know, when you get a defensive stop, got to get right back on offense. So it's really not a lot of time to really just celebrate, as you could say, or really think of what's going on. And so when you're in that mode, that just makes it 10 times better because you're not really just thinking. You're just out there kind of, you know.
17: You know, in baseball, when a pitcher's throwing a no-hitter, nobody wants to talk to him, right? They let him sit on the other end of the bench. Is that the same thing in basketball when you're shooting like that? Don't say anything to Josh, just let him be?
18: Yeah, I mean, they do say something. You know, it's encouraging words. But, you know, for me, I just stay in the zone, stay level-headed. I don't get too high, get too low. So,
17: you are a very big outlier in this day and age of college sports, right? This is your fourth year at Mississippi State. Not only have you not transferred, you've never entered the portal. And that makes you something very unusual when you consider the amount of flux that happens right now in college basketball. Never mind about Mississippi State. What is it about Josh Hubbard that has made him not ever, you know, seriously consider going into the portal?
18: Yeah, you know, my first two seasons here were great. You know, last year wasn't what I wanted or what anybody wanted, but I felt like that wasn't a good enough reason for me to just technically leave. I love Mississippi State. I love Coach Jans, and I love the staff. And so I don't see the answer as like running away from the problem. And like, yeah, last year was a problem. It wasn't a good season, but you know, we have good things ahead. You know, I have another opportunity, you know, my senior year, to come back and get this thing back going. So that was my thing. That was my motivation to just come back and get things back right.
17: You know that the NCAA just recently passed this new rule, the 5 for 5, basically. Athletes have 5 years, they can play 5 seasons. Have you given any thought to that whatsoever? I mean, I know we're just going into year 4, but have you even let it come into your head like, I could do another year at Mississippi State?
18: Yeah, it really clicked. I don't know when it released, but I think it was a couple of days. A lot of people were calling me, and I was like, did it even go through yet? Because, you know, I've had heard about it, but I haven't really thought about it. Honestly, I'm just focused on this season and doing a lot of team camaraderie things, you know, with this team. You know, I don't try to look in the past or in the future too much and just be where my feet are. And so, yeah, I'm just really excited, you know, for this team and the season.
17: When you got to Mississippi State, there were some veteran guys on that team, Tolu Smith and DJ Jeffries and Cam Matthews, guys who had been through the wars of SEC basketball. That's you now. What is something those guys told you when you were a freshman that you're telling freshmen now?
18: Yeah, it's not going to be easy. Like the routine, it's really stressful, but it's good, you know, because you want to play against the best of the best. You know, when you get in the SEC, you know, you're at Texas, at Bama, at Kentucky, at Auburn, home games, you know, traveling, school, you know, it can be a lot, but that's when we come together and band together and keep pushing each other because, you know, that's what the vets told me my freshman year. And they did a great job, a tremendous job of leading me and my other teammates, you know, through those wars, like you said.
17: You're one of the, you know, the few holdovers here. Who are going to be the leaders on this year's team?
18: Yeah, I don't know. We're kind of still figuring that out right now. But I definitely see a lot of faces and even a lot of players have been vocal in practice. RJ Johnson, TJ, you know, they've been really vocal. You know, this is probably one of the loudest teams that I've been a part of. You know, everybody's talking, including the freshmen. And so, and that's what you want. You know, that's really heading into a good direction for sure.
17: Who are the people that inspire you, Josh? Not just, you know, here at Mississippi State, you know, other athletes, leaders, you know, whoever it is. Who's someone that, you know, when you hear them speak, you think that's they're speaking your language, basically?
18: Yeah, my dad for sure. You know, he's great one guy. of the leaders in my life. Will always be a leader in my life. I really had a blessing opportunity to go to the Chris Paul camp a few weeks ago and hearing him talk, you know, about on the court and off the court stuff, you know, it was really good to hear. And he's a great leader. Just hearing him speak, hearing Jason Tatum speak, you know, they're in the position of where I want to be in. And so just to hear them speak, just to see them work out, you know, it was definitely motivating and inspiring.
17: We all learned, you know, a while back that you're related to Dwayne Wade. Is that relationship one where you can shoot him a text and be like, "Hey, I'm working on this on my game. What do you want to tell me?"
18: Yeah, for sure, for sure. You know, our bond has gotten closer. over the years. And, you know, he's a really great guy. He's someone that I look up to, you know, and, you know, just to have access to him, it's really a blessing because, you know, he's been through literally everything,
17: yeah.
18: The finals, playoffs and things like that. And so, he knows the game in and out, and he's an NBA legend. So whenever I get the opportunity, you know, when I'm having a bad game or a bad practice, you know, I hit him up and, you know, he responds. He always responds. So.
17: How much NBA do you consume?
18: I watch it quite a few. I watch more players than teams.
17: Mm-hmm.
18: I watch my favorite players, you know, like Curry, Bron, Kyrie, Dame. But every team pretty much has someone I like or love. But yeah, I try to watch it as much as I can. I have a few people that I know that are in the league,
17: mm-hmm.
18: That I've played against in high school and things like that. So I just love to keep up with people and support them.
17: You're a guy that's probably going to finish his career as Mississippi State's all-time leading scorer. You're a guy that, you know, is going to be synonymous with Mississippi State basketball. For when we're, you know, 5-10 years from now, we're talking about a Mount Rushmore of Mississippi State basketball. Your name is going to be one of the first ones we bring up. Do you ever think about things like that? Do you ever think about your legacy?
18: Not really. Really just take it one day at a time, one game at a time. I try not to let it get to me too much, you know, just remain humble, because I don't want to have a big ego or a big head and things like that. But I really just take it one day at a time, and just stay to myself, honestly. So,
17: all right, whenever I do these interviews, I interview beat writers all the time and national people, and I ask them about teams, and I'll say, you know, at the end of the season, what are we going to be saying about your team? I'm going to ask you the same question. When we get to March, what am I going to be talking about with Mississippi State basketball?
18: When we get to March, you're going to say, man, that's one of the most hardest playing physical teams. That's our goal.

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1: Fox News, I'm Carmen Roberts. The U.S. steps up attacks on Iran and then reimposes a blockade of its ports.
2: They do want to settle. We'll find out whether or not we settle with them or we just finish it off.
1: The Wall Street Journal reports U.S. officials say the president is considering ramping up military action, including possible ground operations. Along the Canadian border, wildfire smoke is drifting south into the U.S.
3: All of that smoke pushing in from the Minnesota-Wisconsin border. And